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0: anyway. 7-10-10. What's your good news, no matter how big or how small? Do text it in. There's a story of Joel and his dog. A miracle. He bought a bulldog at 19 years old after saving up for years. The dog had become part of the family. And then 2.5 years ago, the dog got out. Where did the dog go?
1: Since he was a kid, Joel Sacedo wanted an American bulldog. He saved his money and got the puppy he dreamed of when he was 19. Pezcoit was part of the family. But 2.5 years ago, Pezcoit got out of the yard on the northwest side.
2: It was heartbreaking. Like, my mom was sad. I was sad. It was really devastating. Like, we lost a family member almost. We posted them everywhere. We posted them. We made signs. We posted them on websites.
3: I was heartbroken because, you know, he's our baby.
4: 2.5 years.
1: Last week, Sacedo's mom got a call from the Kankakee Animal Control thanks to contact information on the dog's microchip. They were reunited finally.
2: I felt like a little kid at a candy store. I was the happiest person alive. It was a miracle.
3: Oh, I fell to the floor. I was like, oh, it's going. I just went down and I was, come here, come here. He came to us. Oh, I was happy, happy, happy, happy.
5: The microchip really got that dog home.
1: Jeanette Garlow is the co-director of Lost Dogs Illinois. It was among the sites that had a post about Pezcoit. Garlow says keeping the information updated on a pet's microchip can lead to a happy ending for the pet and pet owner.
5: You don't know if your dog is going to be picked up and taken to another county, another town, another state.
2: I wake up every day and I wake up just to like to see if he's really still here, and he's really here, and it's a good feeling to have my dog back.
1: Now Sacedo has set up a GoFundMe to help care for injuries and damage to Pezcoit's mouth. They may never know what happened or how Pezcoit got 59 miles away. But they are grateful Pezcoit is home, and they urge all pet owners to keep their pet's microchip information up to date.
0: 2 years.
6: That's such a... Like, do you put that in the miracle territory? Like, 2 years is a ridiculous long time, especially
0: yeah,
6: for
0: what
6: a
0: did
6: domesticated
0: you get up to,
6: dog.
0: Right? Like, you yeah. hooligan dog. Like, was he, like, is he in some doggy crack house, you know, causing trouble, ripping off liquor stores?
6: Yeah, I think he went up onto some adventures and he went, you know what? It's time to go home.
0: Like, I feel like when your dog comes home after 2 years, first of all, awkward, because you got to explain the new dog that you used to replace him. And then you're like, sorry, buddy, you were gone for a long time. And then I feel like when your dog's gone for 2 years, you know, you settle in and like you said, he wakes up and he looks to see if the dog's there. And I feel like he wakes up and he looks and the dog's not there. And then he hears a bump. So he goes outside to the front veranda and there's the dog smoking a cigarette with his legs crossed. What are you looking at? 2 years I lived on my own. Let me a guy have a dart. You know? There's stories there.
6: I wish we could get them.
0: The dog?
6: Yeah, the dog stories. But it is nice to at least be able to, you know, to think of our own stories. Or maybe he just found a really nice alley that he just chilled in for a ridiculously long amount of time.
0: That's 2 years, though.
6: I know, but then it's like, how did he survive in the elements? Like, it's still,
0: well,
6: it's just
0: not as cold here as here, true. I suppose. But like, it's not like he's eating kibble. Like, are you worried that he's going to eat the family cat now? Like, I don't know how that works. Like, how does it? You know, by the way, house trained. By the way, now the rules are you can't go to the bathroom in the house for 2 years. You've been living on the road.
6: Ooh, that would be the hardest one.
0: You're like,
6: what,
0: the littlest
6: can a dog be where he wants to be? Come on.
0: See,
6: I'm guessing that's the voice he has.
0: He's still smoking a cigarette there.
6: Yeah,
0: he's got a cigarette
6: never,
0: in one
6: never
0: hand.
6: Left.
0: And he's trying to, you know, like, I feel like if you go missing for 2 years and you come back, people have questions. You're going to, you know, I got another family, by the way. Ha ha. All along, I've had another family. Why is the dog from New York?
6: Like Queens? It was a bolt. Like, it's just, I don't know. It just fits. It just fits. I'm thinking of alleys, you know. It just fits.
0: Yeah. Yep. Shane Hewitt in the Night Shift. This is a podcast that happens live on the internet and live on the radio. And you can grab it on the internet. And coming up, if you miss it, you're going to want to catch it. The story about the snowbirds are shutting down. This is the last summer you have to see the old Tudor style jets. They're going to shut down for a few years. And, it's amazing to think that, that's it. If you have a chance to see them in the summer, it'll be the last chance you see them. I mean, sure, you can see those jets because those, you know, old jets are in museums and stuff, but that's it. The snowbirds are going to be done. There's always the risk, I guess they say they're coming back, but you never know. What is the story? We're going to talk to John Torrey Jr. about it next.
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7: Met westbound, we are looking at an incident. It is just after the Stinson area. Things are backing up through the Lackety Circle onto the 15 southbound ramp, so keep that in mind if you're coming out of Laval. Just a little delay. Once you pass that out to the DeCary Circle, things do pick up. Once again, that's on the Met westbound, just at Stinson. Eastbound Met's a good choice until you hit Boulevard des Galeries d'Anjou. We are looking at an accident there. It's busy right up through the Anjou interchange. Southbound 25 for the outbound La Fontaine, a busy go here from Hochelaga into the La Fontaine Tunnel. Northbound's moving well. Jacques Cartier, Victoria, Champlain, Mercier, inbound, outbound, problem-free. Beautiful drive heading up to and from Laval. No problems to and from the West Island. 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Marty Lamar, CJAD 800 Traffic Center.
8: Before 7 o'clock and the Almost Can't Lose quiz, another pair of tickets to see the Guess Who at Place Belle coming up Friday, May 29th. John Moore, Tom Mulcair, and Dr. Mitch, the big three between 7 and 8. And at 8:20, science guy Dr. Dan Riskin on why you and the staff at work may want to learn some sea shanties. 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
0: If you have a chance to see the Snowbirds this summer, take it. Because you're not going to see the Tudor Jets again, and you're not going to see them for a little while. Not your grandparents, the airplanes, the Snowbirds. John Troy Jr. is here, pilot, aviation expert, and looks like the government has officially announced that the Snowbird Tudor Jets, the ones that are 100 years old, I'm pretty sure they were flying before the Wright brothers even made them. They're going away, John.
25: Yeah, they are. The government announced today. It was known that it was coming, or an announcement about the Snowbirds. We didn't know exactly what it was going to be, but they did. They announced today that the Snowbirds, at the end of the 2026 air show season, and the Snowbirds do about probably 30 or so or 40 engagements a year where they travel all across North America and put on their act, display their capabilities. They will be grounded after that, probably till the mid-2030s, when they're replaced by the Pilatus PC-21 advanced single-engine turboprop trainer.
0: You said the turboprop, the Pilatus plane that's coming in. That does mean no more jets.
25: Based on the announcement, yes, that plane is a turboprop. So it's a turbine engine with a propeller on the front. So, yeah, that it sounds like we are not going to have a jet air show demonstration team anymore.
0: Now, they called it the CT-157 Siskin II. It is a Pilatus plane. What's the difference? Just the name?
25: Just the name. It's the name. The plane is built by Pilatus Aircraft, which is a Swiss company in the mountains of Switzerland near a small town called Blue Oaks, which is very much worth attending if you're ever in the area. Most of my flying career was on the Pilatus PC-12 aircraft, which the listeners may know is a very, very popular, I think it's the most popular air ambulance platform in the world. So in Ontario, it's flown by Orange, and the Ontario Provincial Police and the RCMP operate a fleet of about 16 PC-12 aircraft, and this is their advanced trainer. So this is available for sale exclusively for military and defense purposes. A civilian cannot buy this airplane.
0: Now it's a bit of a rocket ship, even though it has a propeller on the front, yeah?
25: So really, what it's designed to do, its primary purpose as a trainer, it's designed so that if you are taking a new pilot, because most people who join air forces, they don't have any flying experience, and you take a new pilot and you put them into this airplane, and to the greatest extent possible, it will emulate the handling characteristics of whatever your air force's choice of jet is. So whether it's an F-16 or in our case an F-18 and then soon to be likely F-35, it will emulate not only the cockpit layout and the systems, but also to the extent possible the handling characteristics, but it does so at probably about a tenth of the cost of running, you know, a highly advanced turbojet supersonic capable aircraft. You just don't need that when you're teaching basic flight maneuvers to new pilot candidates, and it keeps the more advanced airframes free for both active use and or more advanced training.
0: They keep the barf bags in the same place. Have you ever gone for the aerobatics?
25: I have never gone. It is on my bucket list. I was hoping to be around long enough and do something meaningful in my life, so I would maybe go for a ride in the Snowbirds. My second cousin was a Snowbird pilot in the 80s, 89 to 93, I think were his years in there. And I've met a fair number of former Snowbird and Air Force pilots. I'd love to do it. And I have friends who are acrobatic pilots, just haven't done it yet. But it's for sure on my list. I would love to fly inverted. Haven't done it, though.
0: I have barfed in an extra 300L, just so you know.
25: Oh, they're the best. And so did you wear it, or were you able to?
0: I had a bag. Actually, you know what it was? This is going to be airplane speak for a second, is that we did all the things. Like, we did full tumbles, no lift, backwards hammerheads, sliding backwards, all of it. And it was, and then we were high, so we slipped in.
25: Yeah.
0: And it felt fantastic to just be in a slip because I was like, oh, that, my body was like, that feels much more normal. And as soon as the wheels touched the ground, my tummy was still spinning and the plane was not spinning anymore. And that's when it came up. So I didn't wear it. I had a bag. We just touched the ground. Yeah.
25: So it sounds like you belong in the air. Like you got your, you found your air, your wings. And then as soon as you got back on Earth, I think that's your body telling you something.
0: Is that what
25: you
0: it is?
25: Get your pilot's license. Yeah, yeah. I think it's time.
0: I almost had it. Did not finish it. So like, does this comp? I don't think this does, but you tell me. Does this compromise the show at all? Because they're not jets. I get that, but these are efficient. They're fast. They're playful. You can do lots of stuff with them.
25: If you look at the top show teams in the world, they're all jets. So if you look at the Blue Angels, Thunderbirds, the Red Arrows, they're all jets, and the Snowbirds. And the Snowbirds, although it was a slower-paced show, they were known for their precision and being able to work these older single-engine jet aircraft through incredible paces. And they often flew the largest complement formation. So I think the Blue Angels fly a 7-ship formation, and the Snowbirds, I think, were up to 11 at some points. There were definitely some very impressive things about that, what the Snowbirds did with that Tudor fleet. And they were iconic in a way that a newer turboprop just isn't going to be, because they don't share that history. I would have loved to have seen a world where the old F-18s could have been repurposed into the aerobatics. But that always said, to steal the line from Top Gun Maverick, where they said, it's not the plane, it's the pilot. And so these guys, these men and women who fly and who design these programs, they'll figure out interesting things to do with the turboprops. So I think, for example, some of the very low energy flying that you can do in the turboprops, like some of those hammerheads and whipping the tail around on them, that could actually be very interesting. You could see some potentially lower altitude tumbles, because a turboprop, for example, has a much more immediate recovery profile. And in terms of running them at high speed down on the deck, I think these airplanes still do over 300 knots. So you won't see the 400 plus that a jet does and get close to breaking the sound barrier, like you would see with the Blue Angels. But I think they'll be able to make it fun. I think, what would be really interesting is if they could do stuff on the outside of the plane as well as on the inside. So if they can have a thing where they're carrying an external load, which is of a relatively lesser consequence on a turboprop. And so some payload drops that might simulate what some training runs might look like. That's always the thing that's a huge crowd pleaser. Like when the Hercules comes by and does a drop of a skid, drops their flares, anything like that. So look, I love air shows. I'm certainly, this is increasing my pressure, in particular with my kids, to get out this year and see at least one or two. So we will be at the air show on Labor Day weekend in Toronto, and I'm going to try to get to at least one more where the Snowbirds are. Their whole schedule is available for publication on the DND Snowbird website. I would encourage anyone who wants to see them one more time, and anyone who's never seen them, get out and see them. They're beautiful. The planes are old. They actually do fly with a certain grace to them. The routine is so practiced. I mean, there's elements that are a bit scripted and cheesy, but it's part of the fun, and it's for the kids. And it will make you stare up at the sky and wonder what you're doing standing here on the ground. And so, yeah, long, long, long way to say I love an air show. A plane's a plane, but I will miss the Tudors, and I will miss the Snowbirds being in fast, cool jets. There's nothing like seeing the two of them when they do the head-on thing and run at each other at 1,000 miles an hour of closing speed, and you just sit there going, holy, you know what, is this? Am I watching this?
0: It's going to be at least 3 years, best-case scenario, most likely 8 years. If it's at Canada speed, 15 years until we get things solved on this. But tell me about the gap in time of young people not feeling inspired and seeing this stuff, because the Snowbirds matter. It really brings a lot of people into aviation.
25: You know, I through some friends who I talked to in the Canadian Forces, and my son is a member of the Canadian Forces. And so you hear a lot of talk that the recruitment is overwhelmingly strong. So regardless of what the government is doing with any particular equipment display, for example, when you go to the Calgary Stampede, there's a whole section of their midway that is largely infantry and army and armored equipment there, the mechanized stuff that they're showing off. Like, it's not just the Snowbirds. There's a lot of recruitment that's going on. I would say with all of the commitments that Canada has been making to strengthening our forces, this is probably the best time to have a gap in one particular area of recruitment. And I will say that, you know, all those kids who want to go, they can still go see the CF-188 and the S-92, or whatever they're calling the Cyclone. I apologize, I don't remember the military designation for it. And you can see the Hercules and the C-17. There's a whole bunch of other military assets that they will go and show off for you. And the one that drives a lot of kids to, even if it doesn't directly lead to military recruitment, is when they see that water bomber, the firefighting plane. Because that one in Toronto, for example, there's a lake there. So it comes down, scoops, dumps the water. And they go and they want to join. And search and rescue is another one where the people who do that, like, it really is adrenalizing. So I think there's a lot to be shown off about our military that isn't just the snowbirds. We'll miss them, but I'm sure they'll figure out some way to fill that gap with recruitment-related stuff. And anyone who's unsure, just visit a base or visit a recruitment center. They're all across the country. And so hopefully they keep the pace up and we get to see these snowbirds, the new snowbirds flying in 3 years, not eight.
0: Yes, and a salute for everyone on the island. I grew up with the Mars water bombers in Port Alberni.
25: Yeah.
0: They used to see those big monsters, the Coulson planes, fly over. Very cool stuff. All right, John Torrey Jr., your love affair for air shows and airplanes is contagious, my friend. Thank you.
25: Thanks.
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7: That's quite a drive. That earlier accident on the Met westbound, still residual delays just after the Stinson area. Eastbound, things are moving well. Southbound 25 for the outbound LaFontaine, a heavy go from De Souligny, real slow go right into the LaFontaine tunnel. Northbound, things are moving well. To and from the South Shore, things are looking fine here this evening. Heading up to and from Laval, beautiful drive, no problems. To and from the West Island, the carry north and a southbound, smooth sailing here at this point. From May 22 to 24, due to the Formula One Grand Prix, major slowdowns are expected on the Bonaventure Expressway and the Jacques Cartier Bridge. Take public transit. Traffic and transit every 15 minutes on CJAD 800. Your next report's coming up at 8:45.
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0: All of the nice cars are out now. It's fun to watch them. 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Lorraine explains. We're here more specifically to nerd out about cars today. Dude, I saw like this old Mustang. It was like fully stock basic, but it was just, it wasn't even perfect, but it was just all things beautiful and awesome. Drove by, turned around, parked on the road, and it made me think of you. I thought, you know what? What are some of the greatest classics? And 71010 is the text line. Best classic car. Go ahead, fight that out on the text line. When I say classic to you, what makes your head turn?
28: It probably the one you just mentioned. I'm going to guess it was a '66 or '67. If it made you all excited,
0: I don't know.
28: Novelist friend of mine has one. He restored himself, but. Muscle cars come to mind typically, but there's also a lot of hot rodders around at the show and shines. If you have kids, take your kids down to the mall or the Tim Hortons or wherever they hold this stuff in your community, because they do that a lot. But the old hot rods are kind of fun. And when you see the roadsters and coming up through the 60s, the tanks, the massive big Plymouths and stuff are kind of fun. But yeah, the muscle cars get people going, and you know, we have muscle cars now, but I'm sorry, a little BMW story purring by just doesn't have the same grab as a, fastback.
0: Well, I do have opinions on that, because what is a classic car at this point?
28: Yeah.
0: And that's always legit concern, because I mean, if I look at a newer car, 2007 Aston Martin Vantage V8 would purr just like you described, like the BMW, but when you hit it, the baffles open up and it roars. So, like, is that a classic now because it's 17 years, 18 years old, right? Like, I don't know. Does that count?
28: Well, it's usually insurance companies will tell you when it's a classic, because they won't insure anything that's 20 years old. You have to go to specialty insurance. So I guess there is a, man in a suit kind of line for where a classic car starts and ends. But honestly, I think for a lot of us, if you grew up with something that was really cool, if your uncle had a something, like an old Thunderbird, something that has to resonate with you personally because it highlights some spot in your life where you're like, oh man, I didn't know that was a thing. And then you do, and it kind of sits with you for the rest of your life, I think.
0: Now, I do like the European cars, you know that.
28: Yeah.
0: And I did see it, like, just an old Mercedes sedan actually just rolled by. Again, it was totally stock. The ones that got me this weekend, and just for everyone who's listening that knows muscle cars and knows classic cars, that is not me. I love them. I pay attention to them. But if you want to talk about what engine's in it, that's not my thing. I did see a couple that were really notable this weekend. I did see a Beetle, and Is there anything more heartwarming than seeing a well-restored, well-cared-for beetle rolling around?
28: I saw one a few weeks ago. My sister had two in their time, like, properly. And now they did the reincarnation of it. It's like, nah, sorry, take your droopy flower. It doesn't matter. But the restored ones, yeah. And I know those cars, when I think back when I was a little kid, my friend's parents had one. They put a Christmas tree on the roof. We used to sit in the luggage rack in the back. Remember that little holder? Little skinny girls could fit in there. So, again, I think when I see that, it reminds me instantly of all these things. And that's what these, you know, same with when I see a Nova. Now there's Nova clubs and Gremlin clubs and all that. Nova was the cheapest car your mom had in high school and somebody could borrow it, you know, or a Chevette. It was like that. But now clubs, if I drop the name of a car into a column, like a Gremlin, I hear from all the Gremlin clubs. People collect this stuff. It just blows my mind. So honestly, it's what resonates with you. Something, there's some reason there's a story for you with these cars.
0: I would love to see a Chevette club. First of all, because it would be amazing to see what you've done with the floorboards to let your feet not hit the ground. But that would be cool to see a Chevette club, that's for sure. I saw an old bus, Volkswagen bus. It was immaculate, and it also rolled by on the weekend this week. It wasn't the 60s one that had the windscreen that popped open. It wasn't okay. That old, but yeah. it was the early 70s, and it was perfect. God, these people do good work.
28: Oh, yeah. No, my deadhead boyfriend would love that. That's a thing. Cars, we've talked about this in the past. No one takes chances anymore creating really different, spectacular cars. They all look the same. I get why. It's because we mass produce, and they didn't used to do that. And the other thing is when people go, oh, the good old days, it's like, no, those cars were not safe for people. Those great big cars were not safer by any stretch. But they are pretty to see at shows and trolling down the road slowly, of course. But
0: so you talk about cars today. Let's talk about that. Are there any classics in the making? Like of today's cars. See, I was trying to think about it. I'm like, there's no way like anyone's going to be like, ooh, you got a 2017 Tesla. Like no one's going to care about most of these cars, but I think there might be a couple in your eyes. Is there any classics in the making today?
28: You know what? I'm not well steeped in a lot of this. And again, I think most of them end up looking very similar because mass production, it didn't used to be a thing. I was talking actually to someone a couple days ago, and probably the most amazing vehicle I've ever, because I think they're tools and appliances. That's what cars are, seriously, especially after you write about them a long time. I got to drive a Pagani Huayra about 6 years ago, 7 years ago. It had leather straps to hold the hood down. It was like steampunk on the inside. The stuff looked like mercury, but leather straps for the compartments to hold them together. This thing could have been hanging in a museum. And of course, these are multi-million-dollar cars. These are not going to be collectors for you or for I. Like, there's no way. But seeing that attention to detail. So if someone's got a car out there that's got that kind of attention to detail in it, that's cool. I think we only find that in the really higher echelons. And I'm sorry, Musk and I are not going to be bonding over our favorite cars anytime soon. So what's for the rest of us? It used to be an entry point for everybody, no matter what. No matter what, you could at least want or own something that used to be hot, you know, even if it wasn't now. We've removed that. People can't work on their own cars. The hot rod clubs are dying. I hate that. They can't pass it down to their, you know, next generation.
0: Yeah, no doubt. And the, I mean, the Pontiac Sunbird was a heck of a car, but I mean, it's not like anybody's hanging on to that one.
28: Somebody chime in and say they are, I guarantee you.
0: Well, and that, you do see the odd thing roll by that's been well cared for, and you're like, oh wow, like you've done a good job with that. For the new cars, I would say, and what this is probably funny is that the Corvette C8 is like a Ferrari. It's like any other European looking trim line, basically. But the C7 wasn't, and it was almost like the last of the true Corvettes. And I think a Corvette C7 could be a collector's item down the road.
28: I just wish there was, I hear from clubs occasionally because they're shrinking because everyone's dying. It's a lot of old guys and they're heading into their 90s and they want a new generation of kids to love it. But if you can't use it for transportation and you have nowhere to spin your tools on it, it's really difficult. And I think we're removing that from a lot of kids. And it used to be a great way to hang out with older family members who were going to pass off this knowledge. And it is massive knowledge. It's so cool. The new stuff, you open the roof or the lid, and it's just a Tupperware, a sealed Tupperware thing. There's no access to it. So when I see the show and try and when I go, I don't go to car shows because I'm too old and I can't be bothered anymore. But I love seeing the little kids there. I love seeing the teenagers there. The people that own the cars are so proud and so happy to tell you any stories you want. And honestly, 2-year-olds, 3-year-olds are excited. It's like Skittles. There's all this fun stuff. And if you have an interest in cars, if your kids are bored one day, find out and take them down, because the people that bring their cars love to talk and love to share this experience with you.
0: One of my favorite things to watch is that at those car shows, like at the local A&W kind of car show on the weekend, is you see these guys pull up in these fancy cars. I like Aston Martins, but something like that, right? Like they roll up in these fancy, fancy cars and they park it and everybody's like, ooh, look at that. But they get out and go look at the old roadsters and the amount of hard work people have put into their cars. And then some people migrate to the new car that's fancy and they get excited about that. So I guess to each their own, but it is interesting that even the new car owners that can afford those fancy, fancy cars, they still go to the car shows to look at the hard work, elbow grease cars.
28: It's a respect.
0: And I think that's the coolest part.
28: Yeah, and that's how we got from here to there. I was at the Concours in Pebble Beach years ago, and my favorite one of all of them was in the unrestored category, so it hadn't been painted, and it was, you know, rust, but just spectacular. And I took all these pictures of it. I came home. That thing ended up winning, and no one else had a photo of it. So I was a hero at my paper. I was with the Globe at the time, and they're like, you got a picture of that? You never get a picture of anything.
0: Oh, that's amazing. I love it. Wow, classic cars are on the road. Enjoy the view. Give somebody a wave or a high five with their hard work, too. I think it's awesome. Lorraine Sommerfeld, my car-loving penguin friend. Thank you, buddy.
28: We'll see you later.
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7: Nice quiet drive tonight, southbound 25 for the outbound La Fontaine, bogs down around De Souligny, so it's going to cost a couple of minutes through the roadwork. Northbound direction, things are moving well. And pretty much the only problem here this evening, Jacques Cartier, Victoria, Champlain, Mercy, inbound, outbound, moving well. Nice drive heading up to and from Laval, right into Boisbriand by the 1315, westbound and Tican Highway 20, inbound, outbound, problem free to carry north and the southbound. Even the Met here this evening, smooth sailing Anjou to the DeCary Circle, this in both directions. 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

0: starting off in the U.S. They do plan to roll it out worldwide later on, so it will be coming to Canada. But right now, the big question is, will you trust an artificial intelligence to handle your bank account? I don't know.
1: Would you?
0: I personally won't. I was thinking about this because I've been very resistant to this whole AI thing. And I think that's because I'm just an old school teenage computer hacker. And I was in the age in which we hackers, we had control over everything, man. And I would just not want to give that up. And so I'm holding on to that. I don't want to relinquish control to an AI. But a lot of other people, they seem to, you know, do that and find a lot of things that make them happy.
1: I guess. I don't know, man. Accountability is the word that comes to mind for me. Our brothers and sisters here at the Mothership, they're doing some good things you got for us.
0: Finally, this is awesome news. So Bell has decided to start digitizing all of the old broadcast tapes of the various television networks that they own. So this is going to be just under 400,000 analog physical broadcast tapes. They'll all have to be recorded, digitized, made digital. Now, to make that useful, Bell has partnered with Google for Google Gemini. Google Gemini will analyze all the video footage and index it, and then that will be uploaded to YouTube. So it'll all become searchable. So we're going to be talking about old shows. I think initially a lot of stuff from Much Music is going to be included, but hopefully a lot of news broadcasts as well. Again, Google will understand this better than CTV. CTV always had a culture that what we produce is disposable. It's hard to get a copy of anything you've done in the past. Now everything's going to be placed online because Google knows about the long tail, that there's always going to be things that people are going to search for, especially from the past. Many of the content is going to be involving broadcasts from the 1960s and early 1970s, and then eventually, hopefully, they'll get caught up to all that wonderful archival content that's sitting on disk. I mean, it's great to starting out with cassette tapes, but there's a lot of stuff at CTV on disk as well.
1: I wonder if they'll, I mean, because they can probably quickly and easily upconvert stuff too, eh?
0: Well, that'll be the big issue because, yes, we are talking about stuff that was done in standard definition. That'll have to be transitioned over to HD. But, of course, yes, that's something that Google and YouTube can handle quite well.
1: Oh, amazing. Well, it'll be cool to see. I mean, I want to watch some Electric Circus, man. Give me some Electric Circus back. I want to see that stuff.
0: Totally, and there's a lot of my friends and colleagues, I haven't seen the early stuff. I would love to see the first appearance of Kate Wheeler or you know, Richard Krause. That would be just
1: amazing. Richard Krause,
0: and then
1: back in the
0: I have stuff on my own career that I've never seen because I was in front of the camera live, it got broadcasted, and I've had so many people come and go, man, that stuff you did in Las Vegas was amazing, and I've never seen it.
1: Oh, interesting.
0: So actually, the chance for me to kind of see the things that people have been talking about, that would be nice.
1: All right, we have 1 minute for robot monster wolves.
0: In Japan, they have a problem in that there's been an increase in terms of bear attacks and bears wandering where they shouldn't be. There's been a lot of attempts to try to find strategies to deal with that. What has turned out to work really, really well is a small company created this monstrous-looking, horrible, nightmare wolf that has, like, LED eyes, a blue LED tail, and the ability to have its mouth move back and forth and shake and then produce horrible sounds. This has been so terribly effective that this small little company has been inundated from municipalities and townships all wanting their own monstrous robot wolf. But sadly, it's a process where they make each robot wolf by custom, by hand. They just can't keep up with demand. And so there's a big call right now for help to try to come in and help this little company make monstrous robot wolves.
1: The headline says, Japan runs out of robot wolves and fight against bears. I think that's great.
0: Isn't it
1: Who
0: awesome?
1: Knew?
0: Yeah.
1: I always told you, man, there's always some sort of weird robot thing here. Chris Abel, to get connected with Chris at Real Chris Abel on all of the socials and everything else. Thank you, my friends. Great to see you as always.
0: All right. Take care. Oh,
1: Shane Hewitt and the Night Shift coming up. We're going to talk about the art of the dealing happening with Canada in regards to this military agreement thing. Matt Gurney's going to step in for you next, and Bob Addison's going to share a story about going his summer trip this summer. They're going to go road tripping across the prairies to Manitoba to meet some long-lost family members from his bio mom that he never had a chance to meet. Pretty honest story. All this and more coming up as we continue through Good News Tuesday. Shane Hewitt and the Night Show.
2: Now, an update from the CJAD 800 Traffic Center. That's Quiet Drive, Cote de Liesse eastbound. We are looking at a closure. You're off on the surface roads, bumper to bumper traffic right now, pretty much just before 55th Avenue, actually around Orly, just in that whole area. Okay, so keep that in mind. If you're leaving the airport heading downtown, Cote de Liesse eastbound, not really a good choice. Westbound as well, you're off on the surface road. To carry northbound, we have an incident just before Upper Lachine Road. Little slow down once you pass the NDG tunnel all the way up to the DeCary Circle. Things aren't moving well. Southbound 25 for the outbound La Fontaine, just a little slow down through the road work. Those are the only three problems we've got here this evening. Everything else is moving well. 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
3: Before 7 o'clock and the Almost Can't Lose quiz, another pair of tickets to see the Guess Who at Place Belle coming up Friday, May 29th. John Moore, Tom Mulcair, and Dr. Mitch, the big three between 7 and 8. 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
1: Matt Gurney, Mr. Sunshine, joins us now for conversation about Canada-U.S. deals and cancellations. Read theline.ca if you want to get Matt's particular article on this specific topic. Matt, maybe you can probably summarize it better than I can. Aside from taking their toys and going home, just as Canada's about to renegotiate a trade agreement, it would appear defense is off the table in partnership with Canada.
19: Partially. So what was announced, yesterday while most Canadians were off, is that the United States is, and I quote, pausing its involvement in the Permanent Joint Board of Defense. This is something 99.9% of Canadians have not heard of, but it goes all the way back to 1940. It is a committee of Canadian and American senior officials that would meet to discuss mutual concerns, strategies, shared priorities, et cetera, for defending North America. And the United States has not actually, we haven't convened one of these meetings since Mr. Trump was reelected to his second term. And then the United States announced Monday that it was pausing its involvement. And they said explicitly they were pausing their involvement because Canada hasn't lived up to its end of the bargain on defense spending. The problem, and I know Canadians hate hearing this, the problem is that that's correct. It's fundamentally true. Now, I'm not saying pulling out of the defense board was a good idea. I'll talk about that in a minute. I actually don't think it's that big of a deal at all. But in terms of what the Americans are saying, they're right. We have made commitments over and over and over over the years, and we have failed to live up to them. We have allowed our military capabilities to atrophy. And that's not Donald Trump's fault. We did that to ourselves. Those were choices we made. We're just getting called out on it. Obama called us out on it. Biden called us out on it. George W. Bush called us out on it. This is not new. All that's changed is that Trump is ruthless and relentless enough to twist the knife. The other guys weren't. So why are the Americans doing this? I think it's obvious. I think they are unhappy with our defense spending. I don't think they're lying about that. But I think the bigger issue is that we've got trade talks coming up. The CUSMA agreement is due for renegotiation in only 6 weeks. And I think we are getting art of the dealed. I think this is the beginning of the American pressure campaign against us. And by the way, not for nothing, but you might have seen this over the weekend. The Americans also hit us with mushroom tariffs. A small tariff on...
1: I was hallucinating, I guess. I didn't recognize that was a thing.
19: No, our agricultural industry, particularly our mushroom farmers, have been tariffed by the United States. So we got agricultural tariffs. We've got a defense agreement being put on pause. This is all bargaining, Shane. This is the Americans putting the screws to us so they can try to squeeze a good deal out of us. I don't think it's going to work, but I think it's what they're trying.
1: Oh, absolutely. I would agree. It is interesting that I didn't know you could pause a permanent agreement, but apparently not so permanent, this agreement. You can read the entire article, by the way. Readtheline.ca. Matt Gurney, watch out, Canada. Trump is about to start softening us up. And this is where I always worry about talking about it, Matt. I like the perspective you've taken on, like, hey, Canada, by the way, this is a thing that we have continually let others down on. But at the same time, the more that we bring it to life, we just feed into everything that they're going to do and what they want to do, which is make it public fodder in Canada. And then at the same time, if we don't talk about it and go, well, by the way, like, we actually need to be better here, then it's never going to change anyway because it hasn't so far. So welcome to being backed in a corner. And when you're backed into a corner, that seems like a great place to start negotiating from.
19: I think what we're dealing with here on a national scale is a very basic question of human psychology. And I think what we're looking at here is what happens when someone you strongly dislike and you think is a scumbag makes a good point. And I am no fan of Mr. Trump. I think I am very much in line with most Canadians on my opinions of that man. But occasionally what he says about us is true. Some of what he says about us is complete BS. Some of it's wrong or deranged or made up. Some of it's exaggerated. Some of it is accurate. And this part is accurate. And one of the things Canadians aren't good at, and we're going to have to get better at it, is learning to be honest, at least with ourselves, about criticisms, even if we can't stand the guy making the criticism. The Trump administration is accurate about our defense. And everyone in a position of power in Canada who's knowledgeable of this will admit that. They will admit it reluctantly, or they'll spin it and dress it up in fancy language. But there's no one who actually denies that we have fallen asleep at the switch.
1: Yeah.
19: Or, we want to mix the metaphor, fell down at the job.
1: Yeah. Yeah, I think that's
19: so. Are we going to take what Trump says at face value and listen because he's right this time, or are we going to ignore him because he's Trump?
1: Well,
19: I don't know.
1: I think that you said, what do you do when someone you don't like makes a good point? Not liking somebody is distinctly not the same as listening and learning, right? Like, you don't have to like somebody. You don't have to have that neighbor down the street, Matt, that you find frankly abrasive and difficult, or complainer, or whatever they might be. Overly nice and polite. You might not like them for whatever reason, but that doesn't mean you can't learn something from them, right? And that's not manipulative, anything. And I think that you're right. Canadians 100% need to listen very, very carefully. I don't like Donald Trump's character and the way he carries himself. But if Canadians don't sit back and realize that this guy is five steps ahead in the way he plans things and the way things go, the people he surrounds himself with lay these things out. They're probably always cooking in his brain. And then he says wild things off the hop to get attention. He knows how to do that. We'd be crazy to ignore it. You'd be crazy to ignore that neighbor down the street. Because you just need to listen to what they have to say. You still don't have to like them.
19: I think one of the, maybe I might be, optimistic.
1: No, wait, whoa. Easy.
19: One of the things that might help Canadians realize how badly we've screwed up on this file is to remind them that it's also the Europeans who are looking at us like we're idiots. Mm. And one of the most interesting stories, and it got leaked, I don't remember which one it was, but the last couple of years, the United States has had a series of big military data leaks, like people have walked out with thumb drives full of interesting info. So it was actually, it was an American leak, but it was about Canada. Some American leaked a huge number of classified U.S. documents, and some of them were documents discussing Allied meetings. And one of the meetings that was being discussed in this Allied document was American and European officials ganging up on the former prime minister and basically saying, what the hell is wrong with you guys? Where are you? Why are you such deadbeats at this? And the former prime minister basically shrugged and goes, yeah, I'm going to say in public that we'll hit the 2% goal, right. But we're not.
1: But we're
19: because
1: not.
19: He says, and we never will. He said, there's simply no domestic appetite in Canada for that degree of defense spending. And I know that, and I can't change that. So I'm going to promise that I will, but I won't. And that's what he said behind closed doors. And the allies, Europeans and Americans alike, were unhappy with that. And it made it into a memo. And the memo eventually got leaked, I think, to the Washington Post. You know, we didn't have to make that decision.
1: No.
19: We could have made other decisions. And based on the state the world is in today, I think probably most of us wish we had. Polling shows rapidly growing support for defense spending in Canada. And I'm not too much of a nice guy, Shane. I'm willing to be the jerk, and I'm going to go out. I'm going to say, welcome to the party, you idiots. I've been saying this for decades. Yeah. I told you so.
1: I agree with you. I don't think you're a jerk, though. I think that we're listening to the guy that we just listened to the guy that we should be listening to when it comes to this conversation. Fascinating, isn't it, though? Remember after the First World War when the United States thought they were untouchable because of the oceans around them? And then all of a sudden, the Second World War, they weren't so untouchable. And things changed really quick. Canada still thinks we're untouchable because we've got the oceans around us. And I'm glad to see it starting to slowly change. All right, so get involved with The Line. Readtheline.ca is where you go to get connected with Matt and his friends. And the particular article, Matt Gurney, Watch Out Canada, Trump is about to start softening us up, is worth it. You can subscribe to it, and they'll automatically send you emails too and reminders. Thank you, brother.
19: Thank you.
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2: Côte d'Alias, eastbound 55th Avenue off on the service road closed. They are doing some road work here this evening. That's actually in both directions. We do have a slowdown on the Met westbound starting around the Stinson area out through St. Croix.
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2: Road work on the Côte d'Alias eastbound, getting off at 55th Avenue. Lots of volume in that area. We do have a slowdown on the Met westbound just after Stinson through Sainte Croix. Southbound 25 at the outbound La Fontaine. There's some volume through the road work. It is a slow go. Northbound to Cary through Upper Lachine Road and the Turcotte Interchange. We are looking at a slowdown. Once you pass that up to the DeCary Circle, things do pick up. 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
1: Little slowdown after Nuns Island on the outbound is Champlain. We are looking at some volume there. Inbound, things are moving well. If you're coming in from the West Island, taking to carry northbound from the 20 eastbound ramp, we do have a slowdown in that area. Once we're on to carry northbound all the way up, things are moving well. Southbound to carry just a little slowdown with volume, but moving through Royal Mount. Southbound, 25 for the outbound Lafontaine, busy through the roadwork. But about the only problems we've got here this evening. Everywhere else, things are moving well. From May 22nd to 24, due to the Formula One Grand Prix, major slowdowns are expected on the Bonaventure Expressway and the Jacques Cartier Bridge. Take public transit. Marty Lamar, CJAD 800 Traffic Center.
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17: Three things we learned today. Lots of cool cars, not included in the three things, with our Good News Tuesday. I mean, it was so cool to see those classic cars on the long weekend. Oh, cruising again. Low and slow, my friends. Really awesome. If you're a car person, like, I love cars, but I wish I had taken, like, automotive in school. I never did. I took, you know, woodworking and all that stuff, which was great. It helps me around the house. But I really wish I had taken automotive. And just for everyone who's listening, who's a car person, who's ever fixed up a car, done up a car, I appreciate your work. So awesome, man. You see, like, something someone's so proud of pull up. It's wicked. One of the best things about summertime is car rallies, car gatherings. And if you missed the conversation, you should grab that from our chat, because we got into cars really big. It's going to be on the podcast. Okay, Lorraine Sommerfeld from driving.ca was here. Shane Hewitt in the Night Shift. Richard Chmucka also joined us. He talked about the Canada-U.S. board, permanent board, being paused and the implications on the military.
18: The Foreign Territorial Defense has existed since the 1940s, and it was initially intended to be sort of a talking place for coordinating defense of our both policies on defense. It's become increasingly less important as the years have gone on, and it's really not a place where much had actually occurred, but it certainly is not as relevant as it once was, to the extent where I believe it has been meeting for at least 2 years now.
17: The accusation about the lack of spending accurate or relevant?
18: It is a real challenge because Canada didn't spend on defense for over a decade to sort of pull itself out of this ditch, right? The reality is that most of our new capability won't start arriving for another 4 years. We won't really have a much more capable military until probably 9 years, 2035 or so. I think within the U.S. government, and I don't just mean the Trump administration, but I think there's a bipartisan view that Canada has not been a great partner. I think right now you see, just because, let's say, the Democrats are very much just anything Trump says they're kind of being nice to Canada, but behind the scenes, there is a deeply ingrained view that Canada isn't spending, and there's concerns that after the Trump administration leaves, it still won't spend, right? I think with some of our allies, I think they are waiting for Canada to actually show up with real capabilities. It will take probably a decade before we actually show up with real new systems that can really contribute to security for our allies and partners internationally.
17: Military expert Richard Chmucka right there, McDonald Laurier Institute. Three things we learned today, Shane Hewitt on the Night Shift. Grab it on our podcast on the iHeart app. Ryan O'Donnell, Snowbirds, have you ever gone to see him?
19: No, actually, never.
17: You've seen them fly by, though, before?
19: No, I have the only flyby I've ever seen is that the Labor Day Classic at the CFL when the Hornets fly by at the start of the game. But no, I've never been able to see them.
17: So cool. And Canada Day was last year here in Ottawa. They were around. It's so good. If you've never seen them, for everyone who's gone to an air show, it's one thing to sort of see it from a distance. You're like, air show. But to actually be on the tarmac and to hear the announcers, hear the radio calls, and see it all happen in front of you, you gotta go. The reason why, no more Snowbirds after this summer, at least for a few years. Pilot John Torrey Jr. shared his thoughts on Canada's iconic Snowbirds.
20: It was known that it was coming, or an announcement about the Snowbirds. We didn't know exactly what it was going to be, but they did. They announced today that the Snowbirds at the end of the 2026 air show season, and the Snowbirds do about probably 30 or so or 40 engagements a year where they travel all across North America and put on their act display their capabilities. They will be grounded after that probably till the mid-2030s when they're replaced by the Pilatus PC-21 advanced single-engine turboprop trainer.
17: You said the turboprop, the Pilatus plane that's coming in. That does mean no more jets.
20: That, I mean, the, based on the announcement, yes, that plane is a turboprop. So it's a turbine engine with a propeller on the front. So, yeah, that, it sounds like we are not going to have a jet air show demonstration team anymore. But I think they'll be able to make it fun. I think, you know, what would be really interesting is if they could do stuff on the outside of the plane as well as on the inside. So if they can have a thing where they're carrying an external load, you know, which is of a relatively lesser consequence on a turboprop. And so some payload drops that might simulate what some training runs might look like. That's always the thing that's a huge crowd pleaser, like when the Hercules comes by and does a drop of a skid, drops their flares, anything like that. So, look, I love air shows. I'm certainly, this is increasing my pressure, in particular with my kids, to get out this year and see at least one or two. So we will be at the air show on Labor Day weekend in Toronto, and I'm going to try to get to at least one more where the snowbirds are. Their whole schedule is available for publication on the DND Snowbird website. I would encourage anyone who wants to see them one more time, and anyone who's never seen them, get out and see them. They're beautiful. The planes are old. They actually do fly with a certain grace to them. The routine is so practiced. I mean, there's elements that are a bit scripted and cheesy, but it's part of the fun, and it's for the kids. And it will make you stare up at the sky and wonder what you're doing standing here on the ground. And so, yeah, long, long, long way to say I love an air show. A plane's a plane, but I will miss the Tudors, and I will miss the snowbirds being in fast, cool jets. There's nothing like seeing the two of them when they do the head-on thing and run at each other at 1,000 miles an hour of closing speed, and you just sit there going, holy, you know what is this? Am I watching this?
17: Does that talk you into it?
19: You don't have to talk me into it, but it just makes me more enthusiastic about making sure I get a chance to see them this
17: year. Last summer, snowbirds are going to go away. How long it takes to replace them, it is Canada, so it's probably not going to be fast, that's for sure. Three things we learned today. Handy Andy was on. Potting plants, some secrets on if you're planting your summer plants, there's a new way that he's found out how to do it.
1: And this method is basically, if you're going to plant, say you have, like, you go to the garden store and you get these little plants, and then you want to put them into a larger container. What this method is before you do that, you take whatever container size that you have that the plant is currently in, and then you place it in the larger container without the soil. So you kind of just sit it there, like say it's half full of soil, you put all the different containers there, you fill it up, and then you take the containers out, and what you're left with is little holes everywhere. Then you take the plant out of the container and just drop it perfectly in. And it's a great way to design it, so you see how many different little tiny plants that you can fit in a large container, and you can kind of space it out. But it's kind of an inverse method, because most people, what they do is they just dig a hole and drop it in. But with this method, you're basically pre-building the holes, and then you just drop your plants right in. So it's kind of ingenious. Now, the way that I did something similar, Shane, is I had a raised garden bed in my backyard, and I was going to grow butternut squash. But I wasn't able to buy new soil. I needed that soil for another raised garden bed. So I emptied it out, and then I dug a hole in the ground. Same thing, same style, the size of the container into the ground. I actually dug a little bit bigger. I put some manure and stuff in there because I'm like, you know, it'll grow in the ground. So I did the same thing, pre-built the hole, dropped the plant inside of it, and now I'm going to test it out. My only worry is if the soil is too hard, like natural soil, like the grass level soil, if the roots won't go, but it's my gardening experiment for this year.
17: I love it. HandyAndyMedia.com. 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Some ideas for your summer gardens. 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
2: From the National Newsroom of the Canadian Press, I'm John Kennedy. An Indigenous woman from BC has settled a human rights complaint against Canadian Tire and its third-party security company and says she hopes it leads to change when it comes to racial profiling. Dawn Wilson says some of the money that she and her father are getting in the settlement will go towards research into Indigenous consumer racial profiling in Canada to help other people in similar situations.
3: We just want to make sure that they have something to help them with this, because it can be incredibly harmful process when you're already feeling harmed, you know? And so, like, we just wanted to try and take any of that off anybody that we could to make sure that they felt, you know, supported in any way.
2: Representatives from Canadian Tire, the security company, and the Wilsons are in Vancouver for a public washing ceremony as a part of the settlement and apology. The union representing the Canada Border Services Agency workers is criticizing Ottawa's use of private security guards in immigration detention centers. The federal government included $238 million in funding during the spring economic update for maintaining security services. The union says federal employees, not contractors, should handle the detention work involving higher risk cases. CBSA says contracted guards help with security, transportation, and managing visitors at the facilities, but officials say the agency still maintains responsibility for detainee care and meeting legal standards. Prime Minister Mark Carney seems unshaken by the United States' abrupt decision to pause a joint defense board and put its future under review. Carney spoke about the decision at a news conference in Quebec today.
4: I mean, it has a long heritage, but I wouldn't overplay the importance of this. Many aspects of very close defense cooperation with the United States.
2: Carney says his government will continue ramping up defense spending. On Sunday, the U.S. Undersecretary of Defense Policy announced that the board is being frozen and claimed Canada failed to make credible progress on its defense commitments. The iconic Canadian Snowbirds aerial team will soon be temporarily grounded. The team is expected to fly their final season and be wheels down in 2027. Officials say they will return without their iconic Tudor jets, but in the new CT-157 Siskin II planes sometime in the early 2030s, though an exact date has not been set. Saskatchewan Justice Minister Tim McLeod was asked about what happens to the staff as a result of the change.
5: Of course, we're concerned here. That was one of the questions that we have been pursuing a clear answer to, is what happens to the pilots, the technicians, of course, all of the jobs that surround the Snowbirds fleet and squadron. And we've been assured that efforts are being made to make sure that those individuals will stay right here in the community.
2: The Snowbirds have only ever flown the iconic CT-114 Tudor jets. This is the Canadian Press.
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6: Pretty quiet drive to Calgary southbound. We are looking at a crash just around the Queen Mary area. It bogs down around Van Horn all the way down to Queen Mary. Once you pass that, we are looking at some road work here. Just as you approach the Turcotte Interchange northbound, we are looking at some road work just around Upper Lachine Road and an accident to deal with as well. So just a little slowdown as you enter the NDG tunnel. So to Calgary north and to southbound, just a couple of slowdowns there. Tecan outbound, looking at the ramp for the 13 northbound as you head into Laval. Little busy go there. Eastbound Met busy through the Lacadie Circle. Keep that in mind. Southbound 25 for the outbound Lafontaine. Little bit of volume through the road work. Jumpstart helps kids across Canada access sport and to play so more kids can get into the game. Learn more at jumpstart.canadiantire.ca. Traffic and transit every 15 minutes on CJAD 800. 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
1: you
0: things.
1: You can drink beer and not have and not need your chicken wings. Again, chicken. Yeah.
0: Chicken's the problem. Again, if you are a chicken and you're offended by this, Food Professor Directly is probably the best way to go on Twitter.
1: Exactly. Yeah.
0: Well,
1: Dunkin' Donuts.
0: So finish your thought. Go ahead. And then Dunkin' Donuts.
1: If you want to complain, just complain to Shane or his station.
0: Don't throw me out of the bus, man. You're the one who said it. Dunkin' Donuts, or Dunkin', depending on how you look at it, that's a big expansion. They're looking to really grow into Canada. And I had this conversation with our buddy, Tony Chapman, and I did present a couple of things. I mean, I realized they're not really flanking anything from the marketing economics perspective. I did suggest that maybe because it's the same company as Second Cup, maybe they're going to replace Second Cup and take advantage of some of those stores. But also it's possible that people are tired of gross, dirty bathrooms.
1: Yeah, I know the Mammoths. Actually, I've met them in Montreal. They understand QSR, and I don't think that Second Cup is gone. In fact, actually, they probably want to leverage Second Cup. I think the Dunkin' Donut play is interesting. I think basically the Mammoths are seeing some weakness in the market leader, i.e. Tim Hortons. I mean, let's face it, over the last few years, the press hasn't been kind to Tim Hortons. And if you look at some of the financials there, RBI is doing okay with the brand, but things are slowing down for Tim Hortons, which is really probably would be the right time. It's the optimal time for a new player to come into the market, to go up against McDonald's, Tim Hortons, of course, and other brands like that. Second Cup would be probably at the same level as Al Van Oot, for example, or even Starbucks. So we're not talking about the same experience altogether. But Canada is likely going to run on Dunkin', just like America.
0: Well, there's that consideration, too. An American brand coming into Canada right now could be a little bit risky. That's one of those things that could be a bit dicey. But it does make me wonder how many Tim Hortons franchise owners are on the cusp of the end of their deal, and they'd be looking and hunting for a new solution.
1: Well, they've cleaned up the system a little bit. There were many, many franchise owners that actually own one, two, or three stores. Those are the demanding ones, okay? Most of them are gone. It's like they basically wanted to replicate what they had with Burger King, and the average franchisee at Burger King would operate 150 restaurants. So really, when you think about Burger King, it's a network of businesses, really. Because when you operate 150 stores or 150 restaurants, you don't think the same way as when you're operating like one coffee shop, because you basically bought yourself a job. And so they kind of got rid of that. So RBI is absolutely dealing with way more Burger Kings within the Tim Hortons network than before. So I do think that they actually have the infrastructure to deal well with the Dunkin' Donut menace. But I would say that they need to pick up their game, because I do think that right now the Tim Hortons empire will be under threat by this new arrival.
0: Do you think that the these sort of drink-focused places, again, kind of going back to the idea about Shake Shack and these quick-service restaurants versus the fast-casual, do you think that they're better positioned because they're less on the menu, more on the drink?
1: I would say so.
0: It's fascinating stuff. Food Professor Podcast is great. I think my big takeaway is that since Tim Hortons has needed to lean into celebrity to sell their stuff, was the first real tell that the Canadiana alone was not enough, even though they're now owned by an American company. So, although still Canadian franchise owners, and that will be the case with Dunkin' as well, because it's a company that has the rights to it. So these are exactly still Canadian companies, even though they're different brand names.
1: So I'm hiring stars that live in the U.S., though.
0: That's the thing, right? The Food Professor can sell some donuts for you.
1: All right.
0: Thank you, brother.
1: Bye-bye.
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3: But eastbound, we are looking at an accident here just around the Lacadie Circle Rockland Shopping Center. Pretty heavy go. It is a slow go. Once you pass that intersection all the way out to the Anjou Interchange, things do pick up. Westbound direction, things are problem-free. To get a southbound accident just around the Queen Mary area, things are backing up through Van Horn. Once you pass that, down to the Turcotte Interchange, things do pick up. Road work in the northbound direction just as you enter the NDG Tunnel. We do have an accident as well. It is a slow go, so to carry you north and to southbound. Well, you're looking at slowdowns heading up to and from Laval, West End, and no major problems. Southbound 25 for the outbound LaFontaine, a bit of a slowdown through the roadwork. All other South Shore spans are looking fine here this evening. From May 22 to 24, due to the Formula One Grand Prix, the major slowdowns are expected on the Bonaventure Expressway and the Jacques Cartier Bridge. Take public transit. Marty Lamar, CJAD 800 Traffic Center.
4: Before 7 o'clock and the Almost Can't Lose quiz, another pair of tickets to see the Guess Who at Place Belle coming up Friday, May 29th. 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
14: 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This is Omar Sechidina. Tonight on CTV National News, how innocent Canadian travelers were turned into suspected drug couriers abroad. 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
1: What's on your mind? Elias Makis is here joining us from Montreal. CJAD, catch his show. It's on the iHeart app. Podcast is on the iHeart app as well. And we often use Elias's stuff in case you missed it, because such great conversations and topics that he does on the show. Before we get started, Elias, let's do tipping. Are we tired of tipping? What are your thoughts?
2: Oh, you know why I love this subject? Obviously there's topics that are low hanging fruit. Tipping is one of them. But from my perspective and here in Quebec, it's actually an incredible subject, because we here in Quebec, you know what we love to do in Quebec? We love our laws.
1: Lots of bureaucracy.
2: We will pass a bill, a law, a regulation on everything. And in fact, the Quebec government last year did just that, because people were complaining, oh, you go into a restaurant and they calculate the tip on top of the tax. Oh, you can't do that. We must make that illegal. We have to make it in the law that when they give you the options now, you know, because everyone pays by card now, when they give you the options on tip, you have to have the other, and the other must be the same size as the other options. So lo and behold, Quebec figures out the way we will solve tipping is by laws. So they pass a law. Here's what happens, okay? You know, in the past, you'd get your machine to pay for your bill, and the first option was 15%, okay? But it was 15%, and it was charged on top of the tax. Came out at the end of the day to like 17.5%.
1: How much for everyone who's not in Quebec? What is your total tax?
2: 15% sales tax, okay?
1: Okay.
2: So, you know, if you wanted to, if you just wanted to pay 15%, you look at what the tax is charged and you give that same amount of tip. But of course, with these machines, they charge it on top of that. It would come out to be 17.5%. Most people would just press the 15, move on with their lives. But people complained. And of course, there's that thing called tip creep, where you go to places you've never tipped before and they want to tip. So they passed this law. You know what every restaurant that I've been to has done, basically? Is the first option is now 18%. It's not charged on the tip, but it's, at the end of the day, we're now paying more in tip than we did in the past. Furthering my contention, government, don't try and solve every problem. And for everyone that says, oh, we should have a law on this, be careful what you wish for. They passed a law in Quebec, and now tipping is even worse than it was before.
1: So that's interesting, because really, as individuals and sovereign human beings, we can do math.
2: Yeah.
1: And we can also read a receipt.
2: Yeah.
1: And so you would think that this would be a good opportunity to remind people about the maths and say, hey, by the way, tip how you want to tip and
2: this. Shane, sorry. I'm sorry. Let me just say.
1: Are my expectations too high?
2: No, it's that I'm one of those people. You know, the waiter or the waitress is right there. They hand you the machine, and then they're looking at you. You know, let's be honest. You know, and by the way, I'm a local celebrity. I hate to even use that term, but you know, if I go to restaurants, a lot of time people know who I am, that kind of stuff, because I've been on media in Montreal now for almost 20 years. So I'm not going to be Mr. El Cheapo. So I'm just pressing the second option, no matter what it is. Now the second option is 20%. So I wish I had the testicular fortitude to press other and to put in 15%, the real 15%, but I don't. I just press door number two, like all the other schmoes out there.
1: You're a bad politician. Your leverage is your show. Like, you don't need to tip. The tip comes in the compliment. I realize that's business bribery, so don't do that. But yeah. The reality is that here in my village, which is outside Ottawa, in Merrickville, I make sure that I tip well. But if I'm at a strange place where I've never been before, I have a rule, and you can tell me that this is wrong if you believe so, is that if I'm standing up to pay, I'm not tipping.
2: Well, that's a great rule. And actually in life, I've tried to implement that a bit. I'll tell you, I went to Miami, Florida, to go to the World Baseball Classic, okay? I love baseball, so I went down with buddies. And, you know, I got two Modelos, okay? Two beers, tall cans, 473 milliliters for those of you scoring at home.
1: Great taste in beer, by the way.
2: It's good beer. And, you know, they pass you the machine. They want a tip. And I said, no. And you know what? I'm happy I did. because when I got the credit card receipt for those two beers, right, converted into Canadian dollars, it's $46, dude, for two beers at a baseball game, Canadian, at the end of the day.
1: Wow, that's remarkable. This is probably a good time to tell you that you can get the 1.17 liter Canadian Club whiskey in Atlanta by my buddy's place for $15.
2: Wow, that's the free market economy is working in that place. But once you're in a stadium at a sporting event, all bets are off.
1: Not the case. So tell me then, I mean, the Quebec government, if I'm going to, you know, as a non-Quebecer, so forgive me, but the Quebec government is very, very good at making sure they come across as so important to solve the problems, even when they don't have to. That's they seem to insert themselves into problems that really aren't problems. And then they just become, now they're the middleman. And now there's importance there. And so from a political perspective, kind of genius. From a citizen perspective, probably a pain in the butt, I'd imagine.
2: And I, listen, I can say, I think I'm down the middle on this one because I actually do see the value of certain Quebec laws that are usually branded as abhorrent. Honestly, if you want to have some sort of sense of national pride and values as a society, laws like Bill 21, by the way, the religious symbols ban, really, really, really important, and I'm still going to advocate for that law time and time again. Mm-hmm. That would take an hour to do the full thing on that. But there are a lot of Quebec laws that I say, hey, you know what, Quebec, the Quebec government, at least they have a focus on certain things that they say, this is important for us, whether it's language or it's culture. But, you know, Quebec also has this progressive streak that sometimes goes over the top. And speaking of consumer laws, I had a discussion on my show this week about the latest Quebec law. It was actually passed last year, but the latest phase of the law is going to come into effect shortly. And it has to do with appliance warranties. It will now be in the law. Your washer and dryer have to last 5 years. Your fridge, your stove, your freezer, 6 years. Your cell phone, 3 years. It will be the law. The retailers are saying, guys, you don't understand. To implement this law, you have to pay for that. Now every time you want to buy a fridge or a stove in Quebec, it will be 10 to 30% more expensive. Wow. And, you know, so that's what the retailers are saying. Now, maybe it's not 30%, but in other jurisdictions like California, they've done something similar. It does increase the price. And, you know, I get it. You want to protect consumers. But I actually like the free market where, you know what, if I want to buy El Cheapo brand because I know I only need it for 2 years, there's an option. And if I want deluxe super duper German brand that's four times the cost that I think I can get 25 years out of, we'll leave it to the consumer. So, you know, that's where I go back and forth on this, and I just find it fascinating. Like, there's a law for everything in Quebec, and now it's on the warranties as well.
1: So the thing for me in that, and here's the antithesis of it, and I don't think it's actually the antithesis, but here's what I think this is, and I stand for this. Every time I get a chance to say this, all of the shift heads listening know that this is a thing that I do, so they, forgive me. If the government could just remove all taxes, provincial and federal, off of secondary orbit items, what it does is it creates an entirely new economy of secondhand items that can be sold in stores at zero tax. Then it promotes smart economics. It promotes smart, responsible thinking for the environment and usage and throwaways. It also promotes reusing and repairing. And on top of that, the coolest part is it would remove so much burden of fraud that off of, you know, some of the online things like Facebook Marketplace, whatever. It would be a massive change to this whole let's be eco and we're eco in Canada, except we're not really eco in Canada, this whole pretend game. That's the answer to your thing about your law.
2: And also, you know, like consumers have almost voted, you know, in many respects, consumers have voted. They kind of like, I hate to say it, but consumers kind of like things they have for 3 years and they throw away.
1: Well,
2: I hate to say it, but they like it.
1: Yeah, that is very true, too. All right, What's on Your Mind, Elias Makos edition. Grab all of his shows and podcasts if you want to hear more about all of that on the iHeart app. It's there for you. Happy weekend to you, my friend.
2: Peace, Shane. Thanks so much.
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3: Met eastbound to slow down just before the Rockland Shopping Center out through Saint Laurent. We are looking at some road work and the 15 southbound ramp from the to the Met eastbound that is closed as well here this evening due to road work. To carry northbound as you approach the NDG tunnel, busy just before Upper Lachine Road into the entrance to the tunnel. Once you pass that out to the Decatur Circle, things aren't moving well. We are looking at an incident in the NDG tunnel. West Adam heading up to and from Laval Nash Drive. South Shore spans are looking fine here. Even the outbound at La Fontaine here this evening, things aren't moving well. 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
0: Yeah, well, maybe we should cheer him up then.
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1: Lockety Circle on the Met East and Westbound. We are looking at some road work, and we do have an accident in the eastbound direction here just after Boulevard Lacadie. Things are backing through the Rockland Shopping Center, so keep that in mind. That's on the Met eastbound, westbound direction. A busy go as you approach the Decatur Circle starting around the just before St. Croix. Once you pass that out to the onto the outbound Tecan and Decatur southbound, things do pick up. Decatur northbound, still some volume out of the NDG tunnel. Well, once you pass Côte Saint-Luc all the way up to the Decatur Circle, things are moving well. Heading up to and from Laval, West Adden, no major problems here this evening. Southbound 25 for the outbound La Fontaine, a little bit of volume for the road work. Northbound South Shore spans, things are looking fine here this evening. 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With the Chevrolet Bolt, you get more. Marty Lamar, CJAD 800 Traffic Center.
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15: 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We'll be right back.

0: expensive, with the average ticket price in some host cities, including Toronto, sitting at well over $1,000.
1: It's the most expensive World Cup for a long time, and yeah, fans are being priced out of being able to go to the game they love.
0: According to a new study, New York has the highest ticket prices, an average of $1,700. Guadalajara is next at just over $1,500, followed by Dallas at $1,440 and Mexico City at $1,300. Toronto rounds out the top five with tickets averaging just under $1,300 apiece. At an average of roughly $500, tickets are more affordable in Vancouver, but the city tops the list when it comes to most expensive accommodations, with fans forking over an average of $922.71 a night for a three-star hotel room. That's nearly double the cost of staying in the next most expensive cities, Seattle and New York. In Toronto, an average hotel is just shy of $300 a night. According to Destination Vancouver, the city has not yet seen a World Cup hotel bump, with bookings down 20% this year.
2: We've heard a lot of different things. It's all speculation. We know it's going to be a busy time.
0: With 23 days to go until the World Cup kicks off in Canada, tickets are still available in both Toronto and Vancouver, including for Canada's opening match on June 12th. But they cost upwards of $1,000 apiece, pricing out many would-be attendees, including Angela O'Hara, who lives in Toronto and won't be going to any matches. But she is excited for the beautiful game to come to town.
3: Just being downtown with all the excitement, you can't beat it.
4: When it comes to food, the least expensive host cities are all in Mexico, with Toronto and Vancouver in the middle of the pack. Miami is the most expensive host city to dine out in. Heather Wright, CTV News, Toronto.
5: Three Toronto police officers are facing charges in Spain. They were vacationing in Barcelona, and one of them has been accused of sexually assaulting a sex worker. Spanish news agencies are reporting that three officers were in a taxi with a woman last Wednesday when one of them allegedly touched her inappropriately. It's also alleged that when the woman resisted, another officer punched her in the face. Toronto police confirmed the officers have been charged. The son of Spanish billionaire and founder of clothing chain Mango has been arrested in connection with his father's death. Jonathan Andich was detained and released today. His 71-year-old father, Isak, died in December 2024 after falling from a cliff while walking in the mountains with his son. The case was initially treated as an accident, but later reopened. And new details tonight on the horrifying shooting rampage at a mosque in San Diego yesterday. A person with a stroller scrambling to safety as shots were fired. This was moments after two armed teenagers killed three people at a mosque. One of them was the security guard who confronted and engaged in a gun battle with the gunman, protecting 140 children inside.
6: Regardless if you were a Muslim, okay, if you were Christian, if you were Jewish, if you had no faith, he didn't care. He would treat you human to human.
5: The mother of one of the suspects called the police hours before the shooting, saying her son had fled the house with guns. The FBI says the suspects met online and had a manifesto full of hate against different religions and races. They also seized over 30 firearms from their homes. The gunmen were found dead in a car near the mosque. The World Health Organization expressed concern today about the speed of the Ebola outbreak in eastern Congo caused by specific strain with no vaccines.
7: There are many other measures countries, of course, can take to stop the spread of this virus and save lives, even without medical countermeasures, including risk communication and community engagement.
5: The WHO says there are more than 130 deaths linked to the outbreak and more than 500 suspected cases. Cases have been reported in urban areas, including in neighboring Uganda. Coming up, remembering Robert K. Irving.
8: The Irvings give a lot.
5: What the maritime business leader did for New Brunswick. Plus, why Windsor, Ontario's mayor doesn't want the Gordie Howe Bridge to the U.S. opened just yet.
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5: Ahead of the long-awaited opening of a major bridge connecting Detroit to Windsor, Ontario, the city's mayor has a warning.
14: We've fulfilled our end of the bargain, and now to weaponize this and to hold this bridge hostage is just a crying shame. If it means our country has to take a bad deal to satisfy the President of the United States, I would wait until there's a time when there's a good deal.
5: Drew Dilkins is urging Canadian negotiators to not be pressured into a bad trade deal with the U.S. in order to open the Gordie Howe International Bridge. The U.S. President and senior Canadian politicians have indicated in the past that trade talks are what's keeping the bridge closed. Paid for entirely by Canada, it is slated to open this spring. Prime Minister Mark Carney was at Quebec's Matawinie mine site today to launch construction on what's being called the largest graphite mine in the G7. The federal government says the project could pump nearly $2 billion into the economy, create about 1,000 jobs, and produce more than 100,000 tons of graphite a year over the next 25 years.
15: That is eight times Canada's total graphite production right now. It will make us stronger. It will make our international partners more resilient. And above all that, it will build a supply chain.
5: Graphite is a key material used in electric vehicle batteries, defense, and aerospace technologies. The mine is one of the initiatives referred to the Federal Major Projects Office. Both Carney and the Quebec government are confident a deal can be reached with Newfoundland and Labrador on the controversial Churchill Falls hydroelectric project, despite an independent review today that says the proposed deal is not in Newfoundland's best interest.
16: We are here. We are sitting at the table. We are ready to negotiate. Let's build something big together. Let's get this done for all of us.
5: Newfoundland and Labrador's premier says improvements must be made to the MOU signed in 2024. That would rewrite the infamous 1969 Churchill Falls contract that sent cheap power to Quebec, a source of anger and resentment among residents of Newfoundland and Labrador for decades. Robert K. Irving, a leading member of New Brunswick's prominent Irving family, has died. Irving was one of the CEOs of J.D. Irving, which employs around 20,000 people in agriculture, forestry, shipbuilding, and other sectors.
8: You know, as a fact, that the Irvings give a lot, but they also give a lot that we don't know about. And Robert was like that. He gave to Moncton in ways that we'll never know about.
5: Hockey was also Irving's passion. He was the proud owner of the QMJHL's Moncton Wildcats. His family says he died peacefully at home, surrounded by his wife of nearly 40 years and their four children. Back in September, Irving had undergone surgery for cancer and was going through treatment. Irving was 71. Still ahead, how grounding the snowbirds could clip local businesses.
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5: A 70-year-old driver intentionally drove a Tesla Cybertruck into a lake in Texas. Police say it was a botched attempt to test out the electric vehicle's wade mode off-road feature, which is strictly meant for shallow creeks or rivers, not deep lakes. The driver was arrested and charged. As the snowbirds prepare for their farewell season, the Saskatchewan city closest to their home base is bracing for a potential major blow once the jets are grounded. Here's CTV's Allison Bamford.
25: The legendary Snowbird Jet, an emblem of Canadian pride and an iconic symbol that puts Moose Jaw on the map.
26: We're road tripping back from Kingston. Me and my girlfriend just graduated, and we're stopping by all the big things.
25: Sam O'Brien first saw the aerobatic team perform in BC when he was just a kid.
26: Bit of a big thing, you know, they cause a stir. Got to see the snowbirds when they're in town, even in BC.
25: Those are the types of experiences many say they will miss while the squadron is grounded after this season. It's a hard pill to swallow for the city's tourism sector.
27: Financially, it's not good and it will hurt.
25: This restaurant owner says sales increase fivefold when the snowbirds perform during Moose Jaw's air show, one of the biggest summer attractions.
27: People come from all over Canada, even the northern parts of the U.S. to watch these.
28: You can find signs of the iconic Tudor jets across the city of Moose Jaw, including here at the Western Development Museum, where tens of thousands of people visit every year.
29: Tourism in Moose Jaw is all about experiences, and we're storytellers, and it's about our culture and our heritage, and the snowbirds are all entwined into that.
25: Tourism Moose Jaw says it understands the need to replace the aging fleet. For now, they're looking forward to the tourists this summer's air show will bring.
29: I think it's going to be huge.
25: Now that they know, it will be the Tudor jets last. Allison Bamford, CTV News, Moose Jaw, Saskatchewan.
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22: 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John Moore, Tom Mulcair, and Dr. Mitch, the big three between 7 and 8. And at 8:20, science guy Dr. Dan Riskin on why you and the staff at work may want to learn some sea shanties. 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
5: A Vancouver painter is putting the finishing touches on a World Cup tribute to some of soccer's most inspiring stars. A powerful symbol of sport and human rights, highlighting a common background on the canvas. Here's CTV's BC Bureau Chief Andrew Johnson.
6: 2 years after first picking up a brush, Carling Jackson was painting full-time. Her self-taught method boils down to this.
7: So I use Renaissance techniques on athletes.
6: But what she's working on in her downtown Vancouver studio represents something much bigger than just her brush strokes.
7: Germany, Canada, Bosnia, Iraq, France, Australia.
6: Jackson is bringing to life a symbolic soccer team for the UN Human Rights Agency, made up of pro players with refugee backgrounds, athletes whose childhoods were shaped by war, displacement, or violence before they rose to the top of the sport. They are pictured standing alongside their younger selves, which requires some guesswork by the artist.
7: 9 of these players did not have any photos of them when they were little, so they have nothing. So this is the first time they're going to see themselves when they were little.
6: The team's captain is Canada's captain, Alfonso Davies, who was born in a refugee camp in Ghana 5 years before his family settled in Edmonton.
10: It's a place where they gave my family safety. They welcome us in with open arms. If you give refugee an opportunity to be who they are, they'll become, amazing people.
6: The project is a perfect fit for Jackson, whose own soccer career was ended by injury. She then paired her lifelong interest in human rights and fighting injustice with art and sport.
7: My goal was to be able to get to a point where I could do 50-50 human rights and sports and use the money I make from sports to pay for human rights projects.
6: Jackson believes she is now the most commissioned sports artist in the world.
7: There's not been a single woman who's made it this far, so, I love that. Women are paid 4% of what men make in the art world, similar to sports.
6: Ahead of the FIFA World Cup, this painting will soon hang at the UN headquarters in New York, and a copy will be on display at Toronto's Union Station, part of the More Than a Game campaign, celebrating how the sport can help refugees build new lives.
7: When people are given safety and opportunity, they can achieve the impossible.
6: These 11 athletes are the proof. Andrew Johnson, CTV News, Vancouver.
5: Amazing. And that's a snapshot of this Tuesday for all of us at CTV National News. Thank you for watching. Good night and see you tomorrow.
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8: for the quad drive around town. Just a little slowdown on the 25 southbound for the outbound La Fontaine. Road work around the Lacadie Circle. Met eastbound being affected here this evening. The 15 southbound ramp to the Met eastbound as well. We are looking at a closure there. And road work at the Carey northbound. Little slowdown as you enter the NDG tunnel. Northbound up to the Carey Circle. After that, things pick up. Southbound problem free. South Shore heading up to and from Laval. West Island here this evening. Things aren't moving well. From A22 to 24, due to the Formula One Grand Prix, major slowdowns are expected on the Bonaventure Expressway and the Jacques Cartier Bridge. Take public transit. Marty Lamar, CJAD 800 Traffic Center.
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12: Good evening. For many West Island commuters, today was the day they had long waited for, the first real test of the new West Island branch of the REM. And despite chronic issues with other branches of the existing REM, the review from commuters was good. Matt Grillo reports.
13: The first train left Fairview Point Claire and headed downtown. Served as the first real test run for the new line, and commuters say it went smoothly.
14: I like it. It cuts my time from 2 hours to an hour.
13: West Islanders have waited for years to have access to the En Salaam branch.
14: Heading to McGill College, yes, it's a game changer for me. Like, usually I'll drive to Roxborough, Pierrefonds, and take that REM, but I'm testing this one out. No car. So we'll see what happens.
13: Some took the bus directly to the REM. The Fairview bus terminus has been moved and now sits underneath the elevated track. When commuters exit their bus, they are just steps away from the train.
15: The mindset behind the REM is to promote commutes and so to take bus line to go directly.
13: The Fairview station has 300 free parking spots, and though it did not fill up on Tuesday morning, there are concerns it might not be enough if the REM picks up in popularity.
14: As I have issues when I go to the Roxborough station, there's very little unpaid parking. I don't really feel like paying for parking, as well as paying for an Opus card. So I really think that we could use some additional parking.
13: Pulsar, the REM's operator, says there is a possibility of adding an additional 200 spots for a total of 500. REM's reliability is also important.
16: If there's parking reliability, it's going to be, I think, really good. It'll help the traffic, too, because I think a lot of people that drive will prefer to take this.
13: A quicker commute without wasting time in traffic.
15: Our worker are leaving from Saint-Anne-de-Bellevue going to Gare Centrale, downtown Montreal. It would take approximately 38 minutes.
13: About 80 trains a day will run in each direction on the En Salaam line, picking up passengers every 14 minutes during peak hours. Matt Grillo, CTV News.
12: Well, it appears the Churchill Falls deal between Quebec and Newfoundland will have to be renegotiated. That's the recommendation from a review of the 2024 agreement commissioned by Newfoundland and Labrador.
17: It is a cause that is of vital importance to this province and for all Newfoundlanders and Labradorians now and long into the future.
12: The new Premier of Newfoundland and Labrador, Tony Wakeham, was elected last year and had been vocal about his opposition to the agreement negotiated by his predecessor. The review concluded the agreement was not to the benefit of the province. The conclusions of the first large-scale study on the eating habits of Quebecers is in, and the results are Quebecers love their cheese and salty meals, but they don't eat enough vegetables. Here's Stéphane Giroux.
19: The study focused on the eating habits of 7,000 Quebecers, and the authors say they found some worrying facts.
20: We have in this report, we show that less than 4 out of 10 Quebecers achieve the 5 servings per day of fruits and vegetables. So, you know, it's like 6 out of 10 are not able to do that.
19: What we do eat is a lot of cheese and a lot of salt. Way too much salt.
20: And our report identify 3 foods that are that are responsible for 50% of the sodium intake in Quebec. All the sauces and condiments that we put on our meals, they're very salty. Bread is the second one, and cheese.
19: Salt, just like processed food, is considered a major factor when developing cardiovascular disease. The study is aimed at providing better strategies to encourage healthier eating habits, says nutrition professor Dr. Stéphanie Chevalier.
18: So, some sort of fighting against the food environment. Mm-hmm. Bombarding us with all of these easily accessible foods and all prepared foods that are typically those who carry the most sodium or fat or sugar or a mixture.
19: The good news is that Quebecers have cut down on their enormous sugar consumption. But health experts say that the real change will begin when people start cooking at home again.
18: Eating just plain vegetables is boring, so we need to prepare them, to make them appetizing and tasteful, and that requires some cooking skills. And this is another aspect that I think is missing in our entire society.
19: It's a challenging proposition in a society where time is short and temptations constant all around us. Stéphane Giroux, CTV News.
12: A man was stabbed in RDP last night. The 49-year-old man was found unconscious on Elie Beauregard near Perra Boulevard around 9:15 last night. He's now recovering in hospital. There have been no arrests. The Director of Youth Protection in Quebec says progress has been made. The Laurent Commission into Child Safety made 64 recommendations 5 years ago, citing the failures that led to the death of a 7-year-old girl in Granby. Leslie Hill says since that time, about half the recommendations have been put in place and the rest are being worked on.
21: Major investments made in prevention, in first-line services, to try and sort of swing things around so that we're giving as much help to families as we can in communities before we use the Youth Protection Act. For Youth Protection itself, there have also been huge investments made in the last years.
12: Well, after their win against the Buffalo Sabres, the Montreal Canadiens are now in the Eastern Conference Final. The team now looks ahead to Game 1 and the Carolina Hurricanes. The final goal in overtime sent people pouring into the streets to celebrate last night. Here's Matt Gilmore.
22: Shot, score!
23: A Game 7 winner in overtime. Sending a packed Bell Center into dreamland. And the Habs into the third round.
24: It's a crazy feeling. A lot of emotion. Obviously, it was a war all series long, and for it to end up being Game 7 in overtime.
25: That was an amazing shot, amazing play. It took everything that we had to get through this series, and now we gotta just reset, get some rest, and get ready to go to Carolina.
23: The game was played in Buffalo, but for the 21,000 Habs faithful watching along at the Bell Center, it was a roller coaster of emotion.
26: How's your heart rate? Really high. Yeah, it's hard to watch sometimes.
23: Then finally, relief and euphoria.
27: What emotion? It's still, I can't even explain. There's no words. No words. We get to see another round of playoff hockey.
23: Outside, the party continued in the street.
27: Honestly, it was a tough battle, but the thing is, with the Habs, we never lose in Game 7.
23: Police say most fans left peacefully, but there were some incidents. Two people were detained and ticketed for lighting fireworks outside the arena, and tear gas had to be deployed when a small group started throwing bottles and garbage cans at officers. Besides the trash left behind, there was no damage reported, and police did not make any arrests. Still, the mayor is calling for calm in the next round.
28: Let's enjoy the spirit of the Habs, and let's just do it in a secure manner, respectful manner.
23: The Habs now take the experience of another dramatic Game 7 win to Carolina to face the Hurricanes, who are so far undefeated in the playoffs.
29: But to get to live this, like these do or die situation in terms of you're moving on or you're done, the scoring, the big goal, the overtime, that feeling that a player has It's unbelievable.
23: Game one goes Thursday at 8 o'clock. Matt Gilmore, CTV News.
12: Well, meantime, the Victoire lost their game to Ottawa last night, meaning there will be a fourth game in the PWHL finals. The Charge scored two goals in the last minutes of the game to win 2-1. Montreal now leads the best of five series 2-1. Montreal's coach says the team needs to do a better job in the third period.
0: The game is never going to be won or lost in the first period. And I think that that's something that, you know, everybody needs to realize as well, is it's a long game. It's a chess match. It's establishing your game plan and, you know, trying to establish it before the other team.
12: And game four of the Walter Cup finals is tomorrow. Meanwhile, the league has announced that San Jose is the next expansion team. The PWHL now has 12 teams entering its fourth season, double what it had since it was established just 3 years ago. Well, not only are the Habs in the playoffs, but F1 fans from around the world are now arriving in Montreal, and that means getting around downtown as of Thursday is going to be a challenge, to say the least. Here's Christine Long.
1: Big weekend for Montreal.
2: Up to 130,000 people are expected for the F1 Grand Prix race day on Sunday.
1: It is the biggest sporting and tourism event in the country.
2: Add to the Grand Prix festivities downtown, there will also be playoff hockey parties around town.
1: It will be a really big moment for Montreal, and for sure the public transportation, it's the way to use.
2: Laurence Audroit of the STM says they're ready for the crowds.
1: For the 3 days of the event, we add more service in the metro, specifically on the yellow line, and also we modulate the service depending on the ridership and the schedule of the event. We also add more employees on different stations.
2: STM bus 777 and adapted transport buses will shuttle people to Parc Jean Drapeau, but cars that aren't already accredited for the races will not be allowed. Wanna ride to the race? Extra Bixi bikes and 500 parking spots for personal bikes are available. Sandrine Garneau says F1 team started preparations early.
1: From an operational standpoint, it was crucial for us to be able to start our build in the fall. With the winter that we just had, which was particularly spicy, it would have been very difficult for us to be able to start our build in February and then be able to deliver for a May event. We are the only Grand Prix that is built in Nordic conditions.
2: Winter was rough on our roads, but Grand Prix organizers promise the construction festival takes a break this weekend.
3: There's all kinds of works going around all the city, so we've been working many months ago now on going around those work, making sure that they will be stabilized or less bigger in the spaces to make sure that the weekend there'll be more fluidity in the mobility.
2: The Grand Prix grandstands are sold out. General admission tickets are still available for now. Christine Long, CTV News.
12: Two different diseases are affecting oysters again this season. Known as MSX and Dermo, they can affect both farmed and wild oysters, lowering their growth rates. These diseases have been around almost a century, but they have worked their way up the eastern seaboard to the Maritimes, Newfoundland, Labrador, and Quebec, affecting anywhere from 10 to 90% of oyster stock. Some healthy oysters can be used to rebuild stock, though, depending on the region.
4: Anywhere from 10 to 30% can be resistant through historical records in the eastern seaboard. And so those oysters are going to be the ones that rebuild the new stock.
12: And McMurray advises buying oysters from a reputable fishmonger or restaurant that does not keep more than a few days' worth of stock. At City Hall today, a big nod from the city that some restaurants have been waiting for years to get. 61 restaurants in the city or the Montreal region have been recognized by the Michelin Restaurant Guide this year. And today's ceremony at City Hall with the mayor was to give the restaurants the red plaques they will now post that certify their Michelin recognitions. Three restaurants in the Montreal area were awarded a Michelin star this year, while others stood out for affordability and sustainability. And still to come, the upsides and the downsides of aging explored in a new book.
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12: Well, the last of the baby boomers are realizing something that our parents told us. Getting older is not for sissies, although it is not without a bit of humor as well. Janet Torridge is a Montreal writer and filmmaker who's written a book on getting older. It's called I Can't Believe I'm Old. And Janet Torridge joins us now. So hi, Janet. Full disclosure, I have to say I've known you for many years and I've always thought of you as a very young-minded, free-spirited person, but was there a moment that made you realize you were no longer young?
18: It kind of creeps up on you. I don't think there was a moment. I think little things start happening. You fall here, you can't get to the end of the driveway once, you know, you're not looking proper, things properly. And then all of a sudden, like, oh my God, I'm old. This is what it's all about. So I've been writing about, like just writing thoughts about this for, I would say, 15, 20 years. So it's a long road to hold, let me tell you.
12: Yeah, and your book is different from other books you had read yourself on aging, right? About like how to preserve your body, how to live longer, how to preserve your finances and all that. What is different about your book?
18: Because I think I talk about the experience of being old, and I'm not trying to make you younger. I'm not trying to get you to live to 100. I'm just sort of looking at the experience of it. So it's like cheater glasses and not talking about sex and, you know, getting to bed at 10 o'clock. Like, what happened to the big parties? I don't know. So it's all of these things that kind of disappear. And all. Then all of a sudden you say, oh, my God, I'm getting up later. I'm taking lots of vitamins for what exactly? Your body is falling. I mean, there are a million different things.
12: And, you know, you say you've been writing about getting older for a long time because you had a column in a newspaper about getting older. So you've been doing this for a while. But is there anything in this book for younger readers, Janet, as well?
18: Well, it'll help them understand their parents. Let's go there first. And it might also help them understand what's coming down the pike. Because
8: our experience of aging, theirs will be a little different because mine was a little different than my parents, but it's still the same thing.
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12: Well, we do apologize for the audio issue we had with that interview with Janet Torge. If you'd like to see the entire interview, it is on our website, ctvmontreal.ca. And she will be speaking at the Atwater Library, reading from her book on Thursday at 11:30 or 12:30. We're not really sure. But anyway, you can find it online. She will be there, and thank her for the interview. Meantime, speaking of aging, peptides and creatine are being marketed to people on social media as solutions for everything from anti-aging and weight loss to pain relief. GLP peptides do help weight loss, but others are being sold online without any significant data or regulation. And while creatine helps increase muscle performance and recovery, it is still being studied.
27: It actually may help. It's very useful for people that are doing training, athletes, older adults that are trying to preserve muscle mass. Some vegetarians actually take it as a supplement because they don't consume as much creatine in their diet. And most healthy people actually tolerate very well. It's important to stay hydrated. And the only drawback is that some people that have kidney disease should talk to their physician first.
12: Any cautions against online drug purchases since they are not regulated as well as medications and supplements bought in stores? Well, in the midst of all the hockey, Montreal is also gearing up for the Grand Prix. Here's Sweta Rassi on that.
0: The transformation happens every year, turning Circuit Gilles Villeneuve from a public park into a circuit fit for Formula One. And with the Canadian climate, that's no easy task.
1: We're the only Grand Prix that gets built during a winter climate, and this winter has been particularly rough for us. But with the great partnership that we have with the park and the city of Montreal, we were able to start some of our build in the fall, which is ultimately what saved us.
0: Sandrine Garneau was a chief operating officer for the Canadian Grand Prix. She says it takes 5,000 workers and volunteers to pull it all off.
1: Everything else from the fencing, from the grandstands, the hospitalities, the platforms, all of those are 100% temporary. We have 17 kilometers of fencing that goes on at Circuit Gilles Villeneuve. We also have 200,000 square feet of structures that are built off of scaffolding.
0: For the first time ever, organizers are combining the race weekend into a festival experience with big names coming to town.
1: This year, we concentrated a lot on fan experiences. One of the biggest, newest aspects that we have is the CGV experience. So you have F1 experience by day, and then you have concerts at night. We have a full Canadian lineup with Simple Plan on the Friday, Bryan Adams on the Saturday, Alicia Cara and the Beaches on Sunday.
2: A ninth consecutive Canadian...
0: Last year, more than 350,000 fans were at the track over the course of the weekend. And this year, they're expecting even more. And to handle the crowds, they've added more elite suites.
1: And the fans, they always embrace Formula One. Like, the city comes completely alive during F1, which is absolutely wonderful. This year, lucky enough, we also have the halves that are going on at the same time, which is going to make for an absolutely effervescent weekend. It's going to be completely wild.
0: And it all happens this weekend. Sweta Rassi, CTV News.
12: Well, the Prime Minister was at the Matawinie mine in Quebec today to launch the construction of what's being called the largest graphite mine in the G7.
3: In 1 year, we have signed 56 agreements on critical minerals with more than 10 countries because they know the world needs reliable partners in a dangerous world. And we know that entrepreneurs, such as those gathered here today, need predictability in the age of uncertainty.
12: And the mine is expected to produce more than 100,000 tons of graphite a year over the next 25 years.
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6: Well, if you didn't know better, we might say it was a beautiful summer day. We woke up to a temperature of 24 degrees in the Montreal area, and that's typically what we'd see at the middle of June. But on top of that, looking at our record high for today, that was sitting at 33.9 degrees. That's back from 1962. But Environment Canada saying that with the humidity, it felt more like 35. And the warm weather is expected to continue headed into tonight. So we're looking at a low of 22 for the evening. That's above our usual daytime high right now. Also expecting to see a 40% chance of some drizzling continuing into tomorrow morning before we return to a temperature of 22 as our daytime high for tomorrow. Along with that, we're looking at mainly sunny skies by the afternoon. So some good news there. Our futurecast showing us some clouds in the Montreal area. If we jump to 8 a.m. tomorrow, that's when we see that drizzle coming in. But again, we're looking at that clearing out into the afternoon and remaining pretty clear as we head later into the evening. Things are looking like they will cool down a little bit though on Thursday. So still expecting to see mainly sunny skies, but that would be along with a daytime high of 16 degrees. And of course, it's a Formula One weekend coming up, and we are looking at more temperatures in the low 20s. So 20 on Friday, 21 on Saturday and Sunday, along with some showers coming in to end off the weekend.
12: Well, some little ducklings got stuck in a storm drain, and luckily for them, Nicole Paligian heard their quacks for help. She was on her way to work this morning when she spotted a duck frantically pacing around a manhole at the bottom of her driveway in RDP. Palavan couldn't lift the manhole cover herself, so she dialed 311, and a city crew showed up in about 10 minutes. She then ended up being late for work, but says she didn't mind because they managed to get 14 ducklings that were trapped inside out.
7: As you can see by the pictures, they had to makeshift their way with the bucket. They pulled out the babies. They just lowered it lower, and they would just hop in. They would basically, fish them out with the bucket. And as you see, they pulled them out, and they just threw over the water. And the babies knew right away. They went to their mummies. To their mom, so it was nice. At first, even when my neighbors came out to feed, we said, as mummies, as moms, we feel her pain, actually. And it felt good, and I was really happy that the city came right away. I thought, you know, forget it, they won't. But the guys came, the Philippe and Maxim, hats off to them, honestly.
12: How cute are they? And that wraps it up for us tonight. That's the latest. For the latest news, you can listen to the Andrew Carter Morning Show at 5. And, of course, you can always head to ctvnewsmontreal.ca for extended coverage. Thanks for staying up late with us. Have a good night.
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29: Hey, good morning, Andrew. Great
23: now,
29: to meet you.
23: As a political leader, I'm sure you've received many gifts over your life, and I'm just wondering, what is Emmanuel Macron, the president of France, going to do with a Habs jersey, you think? Where does that go?
29: It goes straight into the plus column for Quebec Premier Christine Frechette, who is seen doing that. I mean, it was a nice little stunt. He was gracious and played along. Not everything went swimmingly, though, because during that visit, which in and of itself is a victory, I mean, she's the newly minted premier of the province of Quebec, makes it to the States, meets people at the highest level, goes right away to Ottawa, meets with Carney, lays down her tracks and her lines and her approach, and then she gets a meeting with the French president, which in terms of Quebec diplomacy is right up there. But there was a bit of spin that was put out at the beginning after the meeting that said, well, Macron is on side to support Montreal's bid to have this bank, this defense bank, the headquarters that we've been talking about a fair bit. And I think that might have been over-enthusiasm by a youngish staff member trying to put a little bit too much spin on it very quickly. They were compelled to clarify that, no, President Macron had done no such thing. What appears to have really happened is Macron said nice things about Montreal. Oh, it has all of the assets necessary to be able to do this sort of thing, which is just being polite and diplomatic.
5: Yeah. Right.
29: Like wearing a Habs jersey.
5: Sure.
29: But they did get a bit ahead of themselves. It tarnished a smidgen for people who were paying attention to the details over the long weekend. It tarnished a smidgen, a very successful visit, but overall I think this worked out quite favorably for Premier Fréchette. I think she's really shown that she's able to get this stuff done at a good level, and she comes out quite well.
5: Well, how big a deal is this for normal people like us, whether or not we get the Defense Bank in Montreal?
29: This is tons of investment. It is thousands of employees, apparently. This thing is going to be a big deal, and it would really help. Now, this is going to play havoc with the ethnic nationalists, who, of course, say that they hear too much English in the streets of Montreal, and we need Bill 96. This just in, this defense bank might have other official languages, like, for example, NATO does have two official languages, English and French, which is another advantage for Montreal. But for people who set their hair on fire the minute the word English is pronounced in a public sphere, or a word in English is said in a press conference, well, they better get used to the fact that this place is going to work largely in English. And, you know, you can't have it both ways. You can't be pleading for this thing to be set up and then tell, you know, somebody who's going to be hired from Indiana and come to Montreal that, oh, by the way,

0: to speak English in this job. The other thing, of course, is access to English school. The employees of various consulates general in Montreal, you know, diplomatic corps have usually had an exemption under Bill 101 going back for almost 50 years that allows them to send their kids to English school. Will this qualify as diplomatic in that regard? I know, believe it or not, the border guards at Dorval Airport, the Americans were actually threatening to shut down the pre-screening, which actually makes your life easier if you're going to the United States, because their border guards who are there, and they're Americans and American employees who live here, were being told that they had to start sending their kids to French school, and that wasn't going to happen. They came up with some very quiet deal. The things disappeared from the radar, and I think the same sort of deal is going to have to be made here.
1: So what do you think of those people who light their hair on fire thought about Marty St. Louis' post-game interview? You know, it made me laugh yesterday because he's talking about c'est tout un feeling, the score on overtime.
0: His American and his kids are English speaking, you know, and but he is phenomenal, and boy, did he put together a game. And he's so understated.
1: He should run for politics.
0: he might just, but you know, before the game, he says, look, I'm not seeking perfection here. We just got a game to win. Yeah. And I don't know about you, but when I saw that last goal go in, I sat there sort of frozen for a couple of seconds saying, Did it really go in?
1: I think Newhook wasn't sure either. He was waiting for it to be called back or something.
0: There's been a lot of that. And to your point, you made this point a couple of weeks back about the reffing. I mean, there have been some sketchy calls.
1: They're always out to get us. You know that, Tom.
0: I sometimes do get the feeling that when you're in the States and they're gotten a little bit spoiled by 34 years of winning the cup, 33 anyway, winning the cup over and over again, that sometimes, you know, we talk about the hockey gods, but sometimes the reffing deities are up to no good.
1: Well, you know, it's
0: last
1: funny.
0: Night was clean.
1: Yeah, my friend Dave Jackson, who reffed over 1,500 games in the NHL, he says, you know, going into the playoffs, there are 16 teams who think the refs are out to get them, so.
0: Fair enough.
1: So tell me what this, I saw this quote attributed to you over the weekend. I'm just wondering if you actually said it and what you meant. Quebec's new premier has steadfastly refused to say a word of English.
0: Well, you might recall that when François Legault was the premier of Quebec, he, you know, famously said that he hated the English, and that was a quote attributed to him by no less a figure than the former official language commissioner, right, Graham Fraser, who was there at his launch of his campaign, and he proceeded, in my view, to prove to everybody that that's exactly how he felt with Bill 96 and saying famously that there was too much English being spoken on the streets of Montreal. So when he would give his opening speech, you know, what we used to call the speech from the throne in Quebec, it's got a different moniker, he would always throw in a few sentences of English and, you know, do the right thing. And she has steadfastly refused to say a word of English in those formal settings. It doesn't mean she doesn't speak English at the press conference at the very end when you're allowed to ask questions in English, because the Quebec City Press Gallery gets its niggers in a twist if you don't, if you try to speak English too early. I remember they went. I mean, it's something that we live here in Quebec, but I do think that she is going out of her way to appease the ethnic nationalists among her. She kept them in their main jobs. A guy like Simon Jeannin Barrette, if he is still anywhere near the enforcement of this legislation, people like Jean-François Roberge, I mean, these are ethnic nationalists who have taken positions over the year that can only be described as discriminatory with regard to English-speaking Quebecers, with regard to religious minorities in Quebec, and it's shameful behavior. I do find it's a singular lack of courage on the part of Christine Fréchette, who I know to be a person very different from the people I just named. She does not harbor that type of feeling, but she should have the courage to come forward and say, you know, I'm going to distance myself from some of the rhetoric around language, around religion, because it's not the way I see the future of Quebec. For now, what I see is somebody trying to purchase peace for herself and her party for electoral purposes, who is not standing on principle on these key questions, Andrew. And I do find it a little bit disappointing from somebody I thought was going to be capable of better.
1: Thank you very much. Did you know I was up north over the weekend, noticed the black flies were getting going. Did you?
0: Yeah, well, we were several hundred kilometers further north.
1: It was your family fishing weekend.
0: Yeah. We had an absolute ball. Oh, came back with tons of trout and lots of fishing stories, and we had just far too much fun. But speaking of the bugs, when we got

0: out there, and this is extremely rare for, you know, there's zero buds on the trees and much less leaves.
1: Right.
0: And when we got there, the mosquitoes, exactly as you're saying, they were trying to remember what they were supposed to do, and they started biting. But then the weather did what it had to do at those latitudes. It went way below zero at night, and there were no more mosquitoes the next day.
1: That's fantastic. You have a great day.
0: To an extent. Take good care. All the best.
1: That's Tom Mulcair.
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18: Habs Empire, are you ready to rock it?
19: We all wore the same costume as for this Richard Pitt. The red, white, and blue costume of the Montreal.
20: You know, it's unbelievable to, you know, to play in the NHL as a player. But to get to live this, like these do or die situation in terms of you're moving on or you're done, the scoring the big goal, the overtime, that feeling that a player has, it's unbelievable. And so I'm so happy that they're getting to live that.
21: Habs coach Martin Saint-Louis on what his team is going through right now. What a thrilling overtime win in Game 7 for the Habs last night in Buffalo against the Sabres. The 3-2 win with Alex Newhook playing the hero. The Habs now have a challenge ahead of them as they face the Carolina Hurricanes in the third round of the playoffs. They'll be in Carolina for Game 1 on Thursday. Let's welcome Brendan Kelly, a columnist over at the Montreal Gazette, the What the Puck column in particular for this hockey segment. Brendan, welcome back to the program.
22: Morning, Elias.
21: Okay, first things first, was it ever in doubt?
22: Yeah, of course it was. Of course it was. I mean, you're right. I mean, it was like, again, there's a lot of similarities with this Game 7 and the last. The last Game 7 against the Tampa Bay Lightning where they got 9 shots and a whole period with no shots. Okay, they got more shots, but what did they get in the third period last night? I think 4 shots. They were handily dominated by Buffalo for periods 2 and 3. But you know what? The final result is what counts, and it was a win. But, you know, yeah, it was in doubt. I mean, it was definitely... Game 7's a coin toss, right? I mean, I wouldn't call it. All my friends are like, what are you saying, you know, going into the game? I said, I'm not calling it. It's it could go either way because it's been a crazy series. Like, look at Saturday night. Like, Montreal just, you know, whatever you want to call it. It was not pretty. I'm thinking of some words I wouldn't say on the radio.
21: Well, they laid an egg.
22: They laid an egg, but they destroyed Buffalo in 3 of the games in the series. So Buffalo was terrible 3 games. Montreal was terrible 1 game. They were not great last night. They got off to a great start. But yeah, it was in doubt. So, but there's something about this team, eh?
21: Well, that's why, you know, that's why I asked the question because, you know, tongue in cheek, it's been all doubt. You know, it seems like there's just been nothing but doubt with this team. Yet here they are. They keep winning when it matters. And I wonder if you have an explanation for how Martin Saint-Louis and his squad keep doing it.
22: Well, you know what? I'll keep it simple. 2 words. Jakub Dobesh. I mean, the team's been great, but honestly, how many nights, including last night, including the other Game 7, they don't win it without this guy? I mean, this guy he's now being compared to Ken Dryden with good reason, because he's doing as good as Ken Dryden did in 1971. He's doing as good as Patrick Roy did in 1986. That's tough. He hasn't got, you know, through the conference final, but up until now, this guy's been in reason number one. But there's something about the team, eh? I mean, we've been talking about this, and you and I have talked about it a lot. There's something special about this team. There's something that Martin Saint-Louis has created. There's a family spirit. There's a resilience. Youngest team in the NHL, but there's no give up. So they're young, so they make mistakes. Like on Saturday night, clearly the pressure was too much. They can't play at home. They've got problems at home. Their first line has been, you know, let's face it, very disappointing. And yet they've won against the second best team in the East, which is Buffalo. They've also won against the third best team in the East, which is Tampa Bay. And now they're going to play the first team in the East, which is Carolina. And you know what? All the pundits, again, I mean, don't they learn anything, Elias? Do they watch hockey? Well, apparently not. Oh, well, it's going to be Carolina, can't be. You said that about Tampa. You said that about Buffalo. And guess what? Who's still standing?
21: the Montreal Canadiens. And let me tell you, Brendan, I was watching Jakub Dobesh interviewed on ESPN on SportsCenter last night in the United States. And he's like, hey, listen, he embraced it. None of you thought we were going to win. We're the underdogs. And he seemingly is very content at being deemed the underdog. Now, Brendan,
22: and I think he likes that because, look, he was the underdog all season. It's like Montembeau's the goalie. You're the backup. You're playing great, but we're going to go with Montembeau. And he fought. And remember when he said at one point, I don't deserve to be sent back to Laval. This guy, man, Elias, he is a fighter. I loved when I was Dalene, know that he just took the slash and hit him right in the nuts. You know, you want to push me? Yeah. You want to push me around? Just F and try it, you know? And also, what a personality. He's a goofball, right? He's I'm just a goofy goalie who goes home to watch Game of Thrones. Well, apparently not, you know? Maybe you do go home and watch Game of Thrones, but is he not the best goalie in hockey right now who's still standing?
21: Well, there's no question he's a big part of why the Canadians are where they are. But, Brendan, I want to get to one thing that you've brought up online and in columns, and perhaps the pressure of the Bell Center. There's no denying that there has been a difference on this team on the road versus at home. And I think you're one of those people that are saying that maybe some of the ceremony stuff, some of the hype at home, perhaps is too much on this young squad. Tell me a little bit more about your thoughts on this.
22: Well, you know what? I have got, like, you know, tarred and feathered for those comments. I was on with your colleague Mitch Melnick and John Still from TSN 690, and they were like, what are you talking about? Well, you know what? Saturday night comes, and they can't take the pressure. They've got one regulation win in the entire playoffs at the Bell Center. So whether it's the opening ceremony or it's just the hysteria of this new generation of fans, they're not playing well at home. Now, to be fair, Buffalo wasn't playing well at home as well. I mean, I think it's come to a situation where maybe in the playoffs, most teams play better on the road. But you know what? I get it. They love the ceremony. It's good for the Canadiens brand. It sells sweaters. It sells beer. It sells tickets. But it does not help them win hockey games.
21: Well, I'm just wondering, what's the alternative, Brendan? You know what I mean? I know some teams, they're staying in hotels, even in their home city, to try and make it feel like they're on the road. But, I mean, what's the alternative? Oh, you have a playoff game, and you don't do a special ceremony?
22: No, you know what's the best? Like, the line of the week is a buddy of mine texts me. He says, you know what we got to do, Elias? We got to go back to the COVID rules. No fans. That's when the Habs, listen, that's how they got to find out. Of course, I was kidding. And the reality is, I think my comments online sparked a great debate. And at the end of the day, people said, and the smart people responding as opposed to the not so smart ones, you know what? You're playing in the National Hockey League. You're playing in the best hockey league in the world. You're elite professional athletes. So you guys suck it up.
21: Yeah.
22: And there's pressure, and you should live for the pressure. That's why I always said, like, remember all those years when, oh, people don't want to come to Montreal. They don't want to play in Montreal because of the pressure. Well, you know what? If you're that guy, if you're Daniel Briere who turned it down, we don't need you. Because we want people, this, you hear Sidney Crosby complaining about the pressure? You know, do you hear Alex Ovechkin or Wayne Gretzky in his prime? This is what you're supposed to live for.
21: Yeah.
22: So, but I think it's the thing about being a young team, you know, and they're the youngest team. The core of the team, like the veteran guy is Nick Suzuki, who's, I don't know how old he is, 25, 26. They don't have, you know, in 1986, and there's a lot of similarities with 86, and we're seeing it more and more, Bob Gainey was captain. So Bob Gainey could come into the room. Literally, Chris Nyland told me this. Nyland was a rookie, and he said it was game seven against, in fact, Hartford that became Carolina, and going into overtime. And he comes into the room, says Knuckles, and he says, Bob Gainey told him, he said, just push pucks to the net, move it forward, do not panic. Like that, and it sounds like cliches, but you need people like that, and they don't have that guy. Who would be that guy on the Habs? It's Sagdis Pie. So I think it's about being a young team, but look, this whole thing, they're the youngest team in the NHL. The crazy thing here, Elias, management did not think they would be there. If they thought they were going to compete for the Stanley Cup, they would have picked up people at the trade deadline.
21: Uh-huh.
22: They didn't think this was going to happen. Are they happy? Of course. But this team is 2 years ahead of schedule. They could win the Stanley Cup.
21: You know what? I'll tell you something. And I think they've got a shot, whether it's fate or luck or for any of those reasons or just a hot goalie. But it's what's interesting here is that this young group is getting an education on what it takes to win in the NHL playoffs. And even if they don't go all the way this year, it sets them up for success in the future.
22: But you know what? I'm not making that argument anymore, Elias. They can win the Stanley Cup. If Jakub Jobes plays like he played last night, it's as simple as that. Like, when you have the best pitcher in baseball, you can win even if you don't have the best team. If this guy stops every puck, which he's doing, I mean, some of the saves he's been making are just off the charts. I was at the Bell Center last night, you know, for the viewing party, and when he was making these saves, I mean, people were losing their minds, and that's what happened in 1986, right?
21: There was
22: a rookie goalie, Patrick Roy, and he stopped everything. And you know what? Because it was never just Patrick Roy, and if Dobes makes these saves, and I'm telling you, and you know it, you're watching the games, this is a great team. They're a great team. Right. I could totally see them beating Carolina, for one thing.
21: Brendan, listen, I just hear it in your voice. You really, you know what? They really could do it, and I feel it in your voice that you truly believe it. I got to leave it there. Come back soon, okay?
22: Absolutely. The dream continues, Elias.
21: The dream continues. Brendan Kelly from the What the Puck column over at the Gazette.
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11: You expect the private sector, you know, Alberta is the proponent of that, or and to bring a private sector engagement and proponent to it. We now move to that phase of development. Yeah.
12: TC Energy, when they announced for 75 years of their main pipeline being in business, they managed to get that approved and built in service within 18 months. If they were able to do that back in the 1950s, that's the kind of urgency that we now have to have if we're going to attract private capital. I think we can do it. I think we can do it in a robust way, and I think we can do it with Indigenous partners, and I'm looking forward to having that conversation when we get to that step.
26: So Alberta Premier Danielle Smith, from earlier on in the show, she spoke those words at the end of last week when she announced a deal, a sort of second part of a deal on that memorandum of understanding with Prime Minister Mark Carney. And the comment that you heard from him out of the commercial break was brand new, happened just moments ago at a different announcement he's making in Quebec. Let's talk about the politics of what happens next on this MOU with our Daily Debrief panel.
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26: With us this afternoon, Jamie Allerton is a founding partner at Canaptus. Sharon Carr is a principal at Navigator and former deputy chief of staff to Finance Minister Bill Morneau. And Najud Al-Maliz is a reporter covering the Canadian government for Bloomberg News. Hi, everybody. Happy Tuesday. Hope you had a great long weekend. Jamie, I'll start with you on this one. The interesting part about that MOU in this instance was the agreement on an industrial price on carbon, but B, that this new part of the agreement stipulated that construction would begin in September of 2027, and that the officials that were briefing us on that agreement said that the hope was to get oil flowing basically by 2034. As you listen to the Prime Minister kind of explain or attempt to explain, you know, the role of the private sector here, if there will be one, do you think, though, the articulating those dates was a smart move politically?
31: I think he almost has to, Vashi, because when you look at the history of pipeline development or lack thereof over the past 15 years, the time for talk is over. And so it has to be concrete. It has to be something that we can actually work towards. And so even if you miss those marks by a few months, the momentum that needs to get built to actually see this thing come to life actually matters. And so I think when you look kind of the politics of this, I think when you have Daniel Smith and Mark Carney effectively saying the same thing, it really complicates or simplifies the politics of this. It either gets built or it doesn't. And so for conservatives at the federal level right now, I don't think you're going to be hearing them talk about this as much in the coming months, except for where the federal government is failing to live up to the reality of getting a pipeline built. And that Daniel Smith clip that you just played, talking about what it took 70 years ago or 50 years ago to get one in the ground and operational in 18 months. I think the contrast between that history and where we are today will be something we hear about. I think the bigger question here is, will there actually be a private sector proponent? We know from TC Energy and Enbridge that they're reluctant to sign up for a project that'll cost them billions in capital with no guarantee that oil will ever flow. And what is the province of Alberta going to do to provide that reassurance? Have there been enough legislative and regulatory changes to actually say, okay, this private capital is actually going to come to it? Or, as we were talking about last fall when this MOU was first signed, the idea that Alberta would be the proponent and it would be publicly owned to get this thing off the ground. I think there's still a lot there. Questions around that?
26: Yeah, there are. Sharon, do you think that this pipeline is actually closer to being a reality after Friday or not?
0: I think it definitely is. And I think there's a few things people have to remember. Jamie just mentioned some of it specifically around the fact that proponents don't want to put capital into projects that are just going to be sunk costs. We've seen it happen before. The government has done everything they can at this point to reduce the regulation. They created the MPO office, which is supposed to get rid of red tape and streamline projects. And I think now all these things have been done. So companies like Enbridge, companies like TC Energy are going to have to also step up and say, okay, the environment's never really been conducive to building something, but you have changed it. And now the ball's in their court. So I do think it changes things. I think people are always going to be skittish. Investors are always going to be skittish, given the history. But I think we're in a better place today than we were a year ago.
26: You cover, Najeed, I know the industry posture on this. You know, I think it was Enbridge who came out after saying, like, something positive, but a lot of the other ones are still critical of the fact that there is an industrial price on carbon. Even though it's being delayed, the implementation of it is nowhere near as escalatory as it was before. Like, they're still pushing back against the existence of it writ large and the Pathways project, which the Prime Minister once again repeated today. That's that big carbon capture project, is a requirement in order for a pipeline to go ahead. How realistic do you think it all is?
2: I think what we heard from the Prime Minister and Premier Daniel Smith is a lot of intention on getting this pipeline, out there. But we actually don't know a lot. There's still a lot of unknowns at play, whether it's the private sector proponent, whether it is what happens with courts, whether it's the CCUS project that you mentioned, that there still is no agreement between the federal government, the provincial government, and the oil sand companies over that project that is a requirement of this pipeline. And how exactly will you tie its construction to the pipeline? What happens if one of them lags the other? And so we're seeing here kind of the federal government charge ahead with dates, with specificity, because that's what we'll be asking them when they make these kinds of announcements, and it certainly gives a certain target to measure them against. But there's a lot of legwork that the province still has to do from now until the summer and ahead of the fall, when the federal government said it would like to give the project that national interest designation to help it move forward faster.
26: Yeah, it feels like, Jamie, to your point, that there's going to be some kind of public component. Like, industry seems so emboldened right now that it feels like no one is jumping at the bit to be able to say, I'll be the one to build this thing, rightly or wrongly, to Sharon's point. Do you think the public will be accepting of public money going into something like a new pipeline?
31: I think the public will be accepting. I think you already seen the precedent for it after the previous Trudeau government made the Trans Mountain expansion uneconomical and by holding that things up forever. As a result of pressures for national unity, the federal government stepped in and nationalized it. And so I think when you look at the potential for where this is and the very clear ROI for a pipeline measured over the course of decades and what that means for Canadian prosperity, I think that's a very easy argument for governments, whether it's the province of Alberta or the federal government, to make. I think where the politics of it get complicated are on emissions intensity and long-term environmental obligations, while recognizing the moment we're in and the need to expand our trading partners and diversify our market exports. But I think when it comes to the private sector piece of this, if public sector dollars are required to get this going, to put the literal proof in the pudding for then the private sector to come in and say, yeah, okay, enough of this has been satisfied, we can now do the heavy lifting and deploy capital because we see a change in the environment for long-term returns, it's going to be there. But I think until industry sees that, they're not going to do that. And so I suspect there is a high likelihood of a public component to this, if not directly owning it, for sure funding and indemnifying companies, for lack of a better term, on potential costs to get this thing off the ground, or in the ground, rather.
26: Sharon, I was looking at a couple of new polls that show, obviously, the Liberals at very high levels of support, but that it has decreased for the first time in a really long time. And the Conservatives are also decreasing, not by as much, but that means that another party is kind of seeing gains. And I'm just saying these two polls, but that party is the NDP right now, up 4 points, I think, in Nick Nanos' most recent poll. Does the Carney government risk losing some key support, given the size of their majority, to more progressive voters based on stuff like this?
0: I think it's always possible, but I also think that politics is many days. I think what we're seeing is a dip, but polls change and polls can be really fickle. So I think the latest I've seen on approval ratings, the Carney government and Carney himself is still polling extremely high compared to what any other leader is. Now, we also have to remember that the NDP has just gone through this tumultuous period of having to get a new leader. It's still not an official party status. But there are going to be people, there's a lot of vocal people, like former Minister of Environment, Catherine McKenna, who has been pretty vocal against these measures the government has taken place. So the Carney government and people might lose some folks, but I think for the most part, those who understand that we are kind of in the place where we have to meet our moment are going to stick to supporting the government.
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1: 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John Moore, Tom Mulcair, and Dr. Mitch, the big three between 7 and 8. 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
23: Chances are you heard about the tobacco lawsuit settlement. I remember there were ads actually running here on CJD at the time when this was in the news, telling you or letting you know that if you or a relative were eligible, perhaps, there is a deadline by which you can apply, and there's apparently a lot of money at stake here as well. So we thought we'd just kind of bring you up to date because that deadline is coming up before the end of the summer. Philip Trudell is a lawyer and partner, Trudell Johnson and L'Esperance, and he is on the line, the law firm involved in this case. First of all, Mr. Trudell, thanks for being here this afternoon. I want to just clarify a couple of things. Number one, I want to make sure I have this figure right. 62,000 people have already applied?
24: Yes, and this number is growing every day.
23: So how does it work? First of all, who would qualify? As I said, people may have heard the ads or may have forgotten about it. How does this work?
24: Well, it's not a complicated process, but it could be long to gather all the documents necessary to make a claim. The compensable diseases are cancer of the lung, cancer of the throat, and also emphysema, or what we call commonly called COPD grade 3 and 4. So if you don't have to be, sadly, I mean, most of our clients passed away since because of the long time we had to litigate this thing. Mm-hmm. The class action started in 1998, wow. And we are in 2026, and most of our clients are dead. So, but the estate, the heirs of can present claim. So it's a relatively easy process. It's a very friendly and easy process. There are videos that explain how to make a claim, and the website is recourtabac.com. And from there, it's easy. We have a team of almost 200 people who can help to file claim.
23: Okay.
24: And also to answer class member questions.
23: So for people who are hearing this and say, oh, I didn't know I want to do this, is there a cost to doing this for someone?
24: No, there's no cost. The only cost maybe is for estates, there's a search, a last will search. You have to go to the notary chamber, the bar of Quebec, and there's a small fee to pay. So these are costs that may be disbursement you have to incur.
23: So to have an official document, in other words.
24: Yes, exactly. Okay. What's important also to state is that if you have a disease that is and you may qualify for an award, you must prove a diagnosis given prior to a cutoff date, which is March 12, 2012. There's another program for people who got the disease, compensable diseases between 2019 and 2019. It's for all Canadians. So if you don't qualify for the class action, you may qualify also for this other program. But my recommendation is to start with to file a claim with us to our agent, which is Pro Axio, which is an affiliate of Raymond Chabot here in Quebec.
23: So just to understand, this action that you're talking about, is this Quebec residents only, the one you're involved in?
24: Yes, it's you have to be a resident of Quebec to claim. And the other condition is that the person who claim or the person who died from the disease had to be alive in November 1998. So there are a few conditions, criteria to meet, but there's a lot of money to distribute, and for a cancer, the amount could be up to $100,000, and for emphysema, it could be up to $30,000. So people should go and inquire if there's someone in their family or themselves qualify, and go through the process, because there's $3.4 billion to distribute for a class member in Quebec. So that's a lot of money. So far, the claims we believe are going to be accepted and presented so far, there's approximately $2 billion are going to be sent to victims. So there's money left, and people should not wait the last minute, because if they wait in August to make their claim, that's going to slow the whole process, and we don't want that to happen. So if you have a possibility to make a claim, help us to help you and make it now.
23: By the way, to your point, just because you file a claim or an application doesn't necessarily mean it gets accepted, because the number I saw says of the 62,000 applications that have already been submitted, only 2,000 are complete and fully approved by the class action administrator. Why would that be?
24: Well, there are two levels of administrator. The first level is with us, which are a mandate of ProAxio, and what we're doing is really helping people to present and make sure they have all the relevant documentation to present the claim. After the claim is completed, we send it to another administrator who is appointed by the court to decide if the claim is good or add to some deficiency that can be cured. So the 2,000 and more now decision are the second level decision. But there are many more which are ready and which are under review right now.
23: Okay.
24: What I can tell you, the problem we have presently is that we have access to the cancer registry. So when you make a claim and with your NAM number, we can access this data center and confirm the diagnosis of the cancer. But if you're not on the cancer registry, we write to you and say, well, unfortunately, you're not in the registry, but you can present what we call an alternative proof, which is basically a copy of an extract of the medical file. And we made an agreement with Santé Québec. There are around 200 archivists working in the hospitals and public healthcare facilities, who are in communication with us to help people to gather the relevant information, which is sent directly to us. But this takes time. Presently, there are 26,000 demands which are processed by Santé Québec and by the health establishment. So imagine the burden they have presently to gather the information and send it to us for complete the review of the file. So that's one of the reasons we're not we have not more claim accepted now, is that there's a unfortunately we cannot escape certain delays, and that's why people have to act now and not wait in August or July to make their claim.
23: Can you just give the web address for people listening if they want to go online? You said there's a way to walk you through this. Where would they go?
24: They go to recourtabac.com.
23: Recourtabac.com. And all the information will be there. Okay. Is it in English as well? Do you offer it in English?
24: Let me check. When I'm talking to you, I'm just checking. I think it is. Tobacco class action. Let me check in the... The website is bilingual, of course, and there are videos which is are also accessible to for all people.
23: Okay, perfect. 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So recourtabac.com, you'll find your way from there, and it is a bilingual website. All right, Mr. Trudell, thank you so much for the time. Appreciate it.
24: Thank you very much.
23: Take care.
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9: From the National Newsroom of the Canadian Press, I'm John Kennedy. Prime Minister Mark Carney seems unshaken by the United States' abrupt decision to pause a joint defense board and put its future under review, speaking about the matter at a news conference in Quebec today.
11: I mean, it has a long heritage, but I wouldn't overplay the importance of this. Where we have many aspects of very close defense cooperation with the United States.
9: Carney says his government will continue ramping up its defense spending after the U.S. Undersecretary of Defense Policy announced the board was being frozen while claiming Canada had failed to make credible progress on its defense commitments. A human rights case involving racial profiling at a Canadian Tire in British Columbia has ended with a settlement agreement years after the complaint was filed. The third-party security company involved in the case admits a former employee violated the Human Rights Code after searching Richard Wilson's bag in 2020 at the Coquitlam location. The store also acknowledges that a former employee made derogatory remarks after learning of the complaint and that there were delays in handling the complaint. Dawn Wilson says she hopes the outcome creates a lasting change beyond her family's experience. New numbers from Statistics Canada show Manitoba is tied for highest inflation rate among the provinces in April, driven in part by higher food prices and property taxes. Manitoba's inflation rate was plotted at 4.3% compared to April of last year, making it tied with Nova Scotia. During question period, opposition finance critic Lauren Stone said the government needs to cut income taxes.
0: Manitoba is trending in the wrong direction as the cost of living is getting increasingly worse under the NDP.
9: The Manitoba government says it is helping the situation through a recent cut to the provincial fuel tax and higher tax credits for renters and homeowners. It's also planning to eliminate the provincial sales tax on more food as of July 1st. A new poll suggests Canadians are worried about sports betting becoming a problem. Canadian Press reporter Lisa Laporte has the details.
1: 7 in 10 people who responded to a recent online poll by the Angus Reid Institute said they're worried about an increase in problem gambling. Just under half of those surveyed said they think the rise of online betting is a bad thing. The survey also looked to find out who is gambling on sports and found the highest rate of participation among men under age 55.
9: Just under half of the respondents who were betting on sports said they had used a responsible gambling tool like a deposit limit or spending tracker. Meanwhile, Netflix says its first MMA card delivered the largest television audience the sports has ever seen in the United States. Ronda Rousey returned to competition after nearly a decade away and finished a fight with Gina Carano in 17 seconds. The event drew up to 17 million viewers worldwide and reached a U.S. peak audience of 11.6 million. The event breaks previous MMA records of 8.8 million viewers from a UFC broadcast set in 2011. This is the Canadian Press. In sports, Sheldon Keefe will return as coach of the New Jersey Devils following new general manager Sonny Mehta's full assessment of the NHL team. The Devils confirmed today that Keefe will be back, while goaltending coach Dave Rogalski has been fired and assistant Sergei Brylin has been reassigned to another position. Jason Kidd is out as coach of the Dallas Mavericks after 5 seasons and 2 weeks after the club hired former Toronto Raptors executive Masai Ujiri as team president and governor. The NBA team says it was parting way with Kidd, describing the move as a mutual decision. Ryan McMahon hit a 3-run homer in the 4th inning off Toronto starter Dylan Cease, and Ben Rice followed an inning later with a 2-run homer as the New York Yankees defeated the visiting Blue Jays 5-4 tonight. The Jays scored 3 times in the 4th to take a 3-0 lead, but the Yankees rallied for their 2nd win in as many nights. From the Canadian Press, I'm John Kennedy.
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of America and the gateway to the West. Good morning, good evening, wherever you may be, across the nation, around the world. I'm George Norrie. This is Coast to Coast AM. Later tonight, Psychic Bloodlines. Here's what's happening. President Donald Trump said he delayed strikes on Iran planned for today.

0: but at least to curtail the production of enriched uranium, then I think, you know, we can they can avoid another bombing campaign. And I think that's what the Arab Gulf states are working with Iran and with Pakistan on getting Iran to agree with. So that's where it stands right now.
1: Good perspective, John. And I think the bombing may resume. We'll see what happens if Iran really comes to the table or not. Pizza Hut remains America's favorite pizza chain, according to a new survey of more than 44,000 diners across the country, edging out Domino's in a closely watched ranking of national pizza brands. The survey, conducted between March of last year and February of this year, is part of the organization's annual restaurant rankings report, found Pizza Hut earned almost 20% of the votes for the best-tasting fast food pizza, compared with Domino's at 17%, so it was pretty close. A newly built home may cost more upfront, but buyers could come out ahead over time as newer properties require less maintenance and use less energy, according to a new Realtor.com poll. The report suggests buyers should look beyond listing prices and consider the long-term cost of home ownership when comparing new and existing homes. Catherine Austin Fitz once worked for the Department of Housing and Urban Development as the Assistant Secretary. Catherine, what do you think of new homes versus used homes?
2: So, George, it's so important when you do due diligence when you're buying a home that you really understand what the maintenance needs of that home is going to be. If you look at the housing market right now, people are really struggling with the increase in maintenance costs, whether it's property taxes or improvement costs or energy costs. So, you know, cost over time is becoming a more and more important percentage. And that means, anything you can do up front to make sure you understand not just what the upfront costs are, but the costs over time. So this report is trying to focus people on that fact and saying, look, you know, new homes are more expensive, but there's lower maintenance costs. I would just, emphasize that's not every new home. So you really need to look exactly at the home where you are, the jurisdiction you're in, you know, what the property taxes are, what the direction of the property taxes and municipal services. You really need to do your due diligence these days.
1: But you think overall a new house is better than a used house?
2: A well-built, well-done home is going to be, is likely going to be more reliable than a used home. But again, you know, you have to do due diligence each specific item. So don't assume anything. One of my favorite books on home building is, I think it's the 106 Common Mistake Home Builders Make. And the author took all of his students, he was a university professor, and sent them to interview, you know, just thousands and thousands of homeowners of all the mistakes they had made when they bought their home. So do your due diligence and think a lot about what the costs over time are going to be, because that is a critical issue in really enjoying and loving your home.
1: All right. Thank you. Catherine Austin Fitz. A new study suggests that a specific longevity gene may help protect the brain from the effects of aging, including Alzheimer's disease. The gene helps the body transport and metabolize fats and cholesterol, especially in the brain. How about that? And scientists have managed to hatch live chicks, listen to this, from a fully artificial egg, marking a distinction breakthrough that paves the way for resurrecting long-dead species. Experts at Colossal Biosciences, the company planning to bring back the woolly mammoth, have created the first ever shell-less incubation system that mirrors a natural egg as much as possible. It's truly remarkable. Now, we talk a lot about the Big Bang. What is it? How did it start? In a moment, we'll get the views from James McCanny on what it is or is not. Next on Coast to Coast AM.
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0: Before 7 o'clock and the Almost Can't Lose quiz, another pair of tickets to see the Guess Who at Place Belle coming up Friday, May 29th. John Moore, Tom Mulcair, and Dr. Mitch, the big three between 7 and 8. And at 8:20, science guy Dr. Dan Riskin on why you and the staff at work may want to learn some sea shanties. 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
7: From the National Newsroom of the Canadian Press, I'm Rob Westgate. The Prime Minister's office is responding to some criticism from BC Premier David Eby. The West Coast leader says Canada doesn't work when Ottawa gives too much preference to separatist premiers. Eby and Prime Minister Mark Carney are set to meet Wednesday. That's a week after the PM met with Alberta Premier Danielle Smith. At that meeting, promises were made about a new pipeline to the BC coast and a lower carbon tax for Alberta. The PMO statement says that the federal government will work with all provinces and territories on getting big things built to benefit British Columbians and all Canadians. Meanwhile, earlier Tuesday, Prime Minister Mark Carney seemed unshaken by word that the U.S. is pausing a joint defense board and putting its future under review. Carney said the permanent joint board on defense has a long heritage, but the significance of the U.S. move shouldn't be overplayed. He also pointed out that his government will continue its boosting of defense spending.
8: Enormous investments that we're making in NORAD, over $40 billion that we're making in NORAD. One of the first announcements I made as Prime Minister was over $6.5 billion in what's called over-the-horizon radar in Nunavut.
7: The U.S. Under Secretary of Defense Policy recently announced the board is being frozen and claimed that Canada had failed to make credible progress on its defense commitments. A human rights complaint has been settled after a BC father and daughter accused Canadian Tire and a security company of racial profiling. Representatives for all of the parties involved attended a washing ceremony in Vancouver as part of the settlement. Dawn Wilson says she has accepted the apology for what happened.
9: I think it's such a beautiful way to end such a really painful and long drawn out process.
7: The complaint dates back to 2020 when Wilson and her father were at a store in Coquitlam where he was racially profiled and an employee responded with a racist comment. Manitoba politicians are sparring over new figures that show the province is tied with Nova Scotia for the highest inflation rate in the country. Statistics Canada says Manitoba's inflation rate in April was 4.3% compared to a year earlier. Finance Minister Adrian Sala says the government has helped people by cutting taxes.
10: We brought in a permanent 10% gas tax cut that's helping save Manitobans money every single day. We've increased the renter's tax credit that the members opposite cut.
7: The opposition progressive conservatives say those tax cuts pale in comparison to tax increases on properties and income. And finally, BC's Environment Ministry has offered an update on the story of a man who was charged and swatted at by a black bear on the back porch of his home in Mission, BC. Three bears have now been captured and will be tranquilized and then assessed to determine next steps. The BC Conservation Officer Service is urging residents to take precautions when they encounter wildlife, including traveling in groups, carrying bear spray, and being aware of their surroundings. Now, despite the scare, the man suffered injuries that were not considered life-threatening. This is the Canadian Press. In sports, Ben Rice hit a two-run homer that broke a fifth-inning tie as the New York Yankees managed to hold off the Toronto Blue Jays 5-4. It was a steamy affair, too, with the temperature hitting 33 degrees Celsius in the Bronx. Now for some off-season news from the NHL. Sheldon Keefe will be back as coach of the New Jersey Devils. That update coming after new general manager Sonny Mehta's full assessment of the club. However, goaltending coach Dave Rogalski has been fired, and assistant Sergei Brillin is being reassigned to another position. Mehta also decided not to renew the contracts of executives Chuck Fletcher and Dan McKinnon. Over in Canadian Elite Basketball, the Montreal Alliance beat the Saskatoon Mamba 93-80. And the Scarborough Shooting Stars edged the Winnipeg Sea Bears 103-101. And finally, in WNBA action, Brittany Sykes had 31 points to help guide the Toronto Tempo up and over the Phoenix Mercury by a final score of 98-90. From the Canadian Press, I'm Rob Westgate.
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11: The electromagnetic spectrum, you could see them attached. And so he tried to push that. There was another scientist, Bainbridge, and the whole. Now there is a whole worldwide contingency of scientists that are pushing this narrative and saying, hey, look, these quasars are attached. And what I did is I came along and I put down the theoretical basis for why the quasars attached to galaxies have a higher redshift. And it's because they are discharging the fusion-based capacitor of the normal galaxy, which makes them charge more, which gives them a much higher redshift with the induced electric dipole redshift. So now we can explain it theoretically. And so that is a huge, huge blow to cosmology and Big Bang cosmology. And so this is gaining support because not only are we criticizing the Big Bang, I'm replacing it with very sound theoretical work.
1: And you're doing a great job doing it, James. Does it perplex you?
11: Absolutely. It's complicated. This is very complicated. Complicated stuff. You had scientists like Tesla worked on this on more of an Earth-based situation. He didn't understand where the vertical electric field came from.

0: Before 7 o'clock and the Almost Can't Lose quiz, another pair of tickets to see the Guess Who at Place Belle coming up Friday, May 29th. John Moore, Tom Mulcair, and Dr. Mitch, the big three between 7 and 8. And at 8:20, science guy Dr. Dan Riskin on why you and the staff at work may want to learn some sea shanties. 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
3: From the National Newsroom of the Canadian Press, I'm Rob Westgate. BC Premier David Eby says the bad behavior of separatist premiers seems to be getting the ear of the federal government for investments, while his province is being left out. Eby is set to meet with Prime Minister Mark Carney today, a meeting that follows a deal struck between the federal government and Alberta to advance the prospect of a bitumen pipeline to the West Coast and a lower carbon tax rate. Eby says BC's projects are just as important for the country.
4: We are doing this work. We need to do it together. And we need to have at least as much enthusiasm from the federal government for BC projects as they've shown for Alberta projects.
3: Eby says he doesn't understand how Ottawa's carbon agreement with Alberta is going to be implemented right across the country because national policies need to be negotiated with all premiers. Conservative leader Pierre Poilievre is getting a new top aide after Ian Todd announced plans to retire this summer. Steve Outhouse will take on the role of chief of staff in addition to his job as Conservative campaign manager, while Aaron Woodruff will serve as deputy chief of staff. In a letter to the Conservative caucus and staff in Poilievre's office, Todd says he remains fully committed to the leader and the future of the Conservative movement. Overseas now, where Canadian activists who were part of a flotilla aiming to breach Israel's naval blockade of Gaza are describing their experience after they were detained by Israel just last month. Emergency care nurse Marie Toda was one of two Canadians detained after flotilla boats were intercepted off the coast of Crete. She says despite training for the situation, she was shocked when armed Israeli soldiers boarded their boat.
5: It's terrifying to have, you know, military with guns coming for you in the middle of the night.
3: Toda spoke with the Canadian Press from Crete days before another interception off the coast of Cyprus that flotilla organizers said led to the detention of 11 Canadians. Now for a quick update from overseas, Russian President Vladimir Putin is praising his Chinese counterpart Xi Jinping and their country's partnership in trade and international affairs, all as the two leaders opened bilateral talks in Beijing this morning. And finally, a traditional Inuit lamp has been approved as an optional spiritual emblem for engraving on headstones at the National Military Cemetery.
6: The Kulik emblem was unveiled Tuesday at Beechwood Cemetery in Ottawa in a ceremony attended by Governor General Mary Simon. The lamp symbolizes light, warmth, guidance, and survival, and is meant to reflect Inuit members of the Canadian Armed Forces. First Nations and Métis cultural symbols for headstones in the National Military Cemetery were unveiled in 2022. The introduction of the symbols was the result of a collaborative process between the federal government and Indigenous groups meant to better represent Indigenous spirituality. Lisa Laporte, The Canadian Press.
3: This is The Canadian Press. In sports, Ben Rice hit a 2-run homer that broke a 5th-inning tie as the New York Yankees managed to hold off the Toronto Blue Jays 5-4. It was a steamy affair, too, with the temperature hitting 33 degrees Celsius in the Bronx. Now for some off-season news from the NHL. Sheldon Keefe will be back as coach of the New Jersey Devils. That update coming after new general manager Sonny Mehta's full assessment of the club. However, goaltending coach Dave Rogalski has been fired, and assistant Sergei Brillin is being reassigned to another position. Mehta also decided not to renew the contracts of executives Chuck Fletcher and Dan McKinnon. Over in Canadian Elite Basketball, the Montreal Alliance beat the Saskatoon Mamba 93-80, and the Scarborough Shooting Stars edged the Winnipeg Sea Bears 103-101. And finally, in WNBA action, Brittany Sykes had 31 points to help guide the Toronto Tempo up and over the Phoenix Mercury by a final score of 98-90. From the Canadian Press, I'm Rob Westgate.
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8: At the beautiful Red Rocks, you've got all the nature. You've got everybody there that wants to be in nature and get fresh air. And the energy is amazing. I believe it's all the electromagnetic fields and the concentration there. But you know, where people gather to meditate, we bring in a lot of beautiful spiritual energy.
0: How did your psychic world start for you?
8: It started by being a very strange child. I'm one of those ones that the famous medium Gordon Higginson would say, I was born, not made, a medium and a psychic. I would see the colors and lights around people and wonder what those things were. And I learned by being bullied at school to just shut up for a while. But fortunately, I had a great mentor in a grandfather who also saw things like that and happened to be a Protestant minister. And so he gave me a really good grounding in the belief and the trust that our spiritual gifts are gifts. They're exactly that. They're to be used to help bring a little bit of heaven to earth. And he promised me that one day later on, it turned out to be much later on, I would find out how to use them.
0: And you did. Who would bully you, guys and girls? Who would do that?
8: Well, I had a big mouth, George, and I still do, as you well know. I would say both. Even the teachers were a little, maybe more than a little, uncomfortable with me because I would just blurt out whatever I picked up on. Like if one child was not at school and they would say he's sick, I would say, oh yeah, the whole family's got measles. And

0: Before 7 o'clock in the Almost Can't Lose quiz, another pair of tickets to see the Guess Who at Place Belle coming up Friday, May 29th. John Moore, Tom Mulcair, and Dr. Mitch, the big three between 7 and 8. And at 8:20, science guy Dr. Dan Riskin on why you and the staff at work may want to learn some sea shanties. The Andrew Carter Morning Show. 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
6: From the National Newsroom of the Canadian Press, I'm Rob Westgate. Federal Environment Minister Julie DeBrusen says Ottawa did not enforce the federal backstop on Alberta's industrial carbon price as a gesture of cooperation with the province.
7: Prime Minister Mark Carney and Alberta Premier Danielle Smith signed an agreement on Friday on industrial carbon pricing, and many climate activists say this deal is weaker than what Ottawa already had in place. But Carney says the deal strengthens the system that was working in Alberta. DeBrusen says fighting the provinces in court is not a path to a cooperative federalism, and since Carney has clawed back most of the Trudeau-era climate policies, DeBrusen suggests the cornerstone of the Liberal government's commitment to reducing emissions has been a strengthened industrial carbon price. The new deal with Alberta likely means other provinces which were using the federal backstop will be able to use the provisions in the Alberta deal. John Kennedy, the Canadian Press.
6: Now out west, where Dawn Wilson and her father, Richard, have forgiven Canadian Tire and Blackbird Security after settling a discrimination complaint in BC. The complaint stemmed from a 2020 racial profiling incident at a Coquitlam store. As part of the settlement, company representatives participated in a traditional Heiltsuk washing ceremony, an attendance that Wilson said she was grateful for.
8: It's a very brave thing to come here and do what you're doing, and I want you to know that we wholeheartedly forgive everything that's been done.
6: Also part of the settlement, Canadian Tire has agreed to implement more training on Indigenous stereotypes and racial profiling and review its complaint process to make sure it has distinct steps to address discrimination allegations. Newfoundland and Labrador Premier Tony Wakeham has invited Quebec back to the bargaining table after a three-person panel that he appointed months ago released a critical report yesterday. It suggested that Hydro-Quebec was in a conflict of interest as a minority shareholder and primary customer of a proposed hydroelectric development along the Churchill River in Labrador. Wakeham says negotiations are a collaborative process.
9: As Premier Frechette in Quebec has told me, they have issues of their own they want to discuss, and that is fair. That's what a negotiation is all about.
6: In an interview with the Canadian Press, Frechette says she is open to compromise, but warned that any concessions from Quebec would come at a price. And finally, a new poll suggests Canadians are worried about sports betting becoming a problem. Here's Canadian Press reporter Lisa Laporte.
10: 7 in 10 people who responded to a recent online poll by the Angus Reid Institute said they're worried about an increase in problem gambling. Just under half of those surveyed said they think the rise of online betting is a bad thing. The survey also looked to find out who is gambling on sports and found the highest rate of participation among men under age 55.
6: Just under half of the respondents who were betting on sports said they had used a responsible gambling tool, like a deposit limit or a spend tracker. This is the Canadian Press. In sports, Jalen Brunson had 38 points as he helped to ignite a fourth-quarter comeback for the New York Knicks, who rallied to beat the visiting Cleveland Cavaliers 115-104 in overtime in the opener of the NBA's best-of-seven Eastern Conference Finals. Brittany Sykes had 31 points and 7 rebounds as the Toronto Tempo beat the Phoenix Mercury 98-90 in a battle of 2-2 WNBA teams. Jason Kidd is out as coach of the Dallas Mavericks after 5 seasons and just 2 weeks after the club hired former Toronto Raptors executive Masai Ujiri as team president and governor. Team officials are describing the move as a, quote, mutual decision. In MLB action, the New York Yankees managed to edge the Toronto Blue Jays 5-4. And finally, some off-season hockey news. Adam Foote is out as head coach of the Vancouver Canucks as part of the organization's latest purge of staff following a last-place finish in the NHL this past season. From the Canadian Press, I'm Rob Westgate.
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8: Of that world and the competition, the camaraderie. But I tell you what, life will get your attention and focus you on what you're here to do. And you better not fight it and just go with it. And it's been a beautiful unfolding ever since.
0: Well, you knew how to ride with it, though. You made the difference. You did it.
8: It's rocky, though. I mean, people will tell me, they'll say, I'm so frustrated. I want to quit my day job, but I've worked so hard to get where I am, and jobs are hard to find. I want to be working in Reiki. I want to do this. I want to do that. And I'm like, you know what? God will use you right in place wherever you are. Try to apply your talents where you are. And you don't have to quit your day job necessarily to do it. I couldn't function in corporate or academe anymore. The calling was too strong.
0: Well, let's take some calls for you. They're rolling in. Let's start with Penny on the wild card line in Los Angeles. Hi, Penny.
9: Oh, hey, hi. Hi, George. And hi, Susan. And, I just wondered if you might see anything. The last 5 years have been incredibly crazy, like more tumultuous than any. And it really seems like, it shouldn't happen. Like, I've been through a lot of trials for a long time, but this is like, whoa, like so off my path. And I'm very intuitive. I get names. I get information on people. I'm an empath, but I never have done that professionally. But mostly I just wondered if you get anything that might help me understand what the last 5 years have been and where does it go from here?
8: I wrote your name, and I wrote your loss of place, the loss of your place in life, like where do I fit in anymore? And it's felt like betrayals for you, but I get this symbol that I get psychically.

0: Before 7 o'clock and the Almost Can't Lose quiz, another pair of tickets to see the Guess Who at Place Belle coming up Friday, May 29th. John Moore, Tom Mulcair, and Dr. Mitch, the big three between 7 and 8. And at 8:20, science guy Dr. Dan Riskin on why you and the staff at work may want to learn some sea shanties. The Andrew Carter Morning Show. 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
10: Good morning, it's 5 o'clock. I'm James Foster with your CTV News Update. Looks like we've got another nice day ahead with some sun, some cloud, and now mid-20s for the daytime high. It's 21 degrees and still pretty humid right now. Your weather details are in moments, and here's what is making news. Say that Montreal is going to be a tough place to get around town this weekend would be a bit of an understatement. Not only do you have the Canadiens in the conference finals of the Stanley Cup playoffs and all the watch parties at the Bell Center and everything else going on Habs fever-wise, but there's also this little thing in town this weekend called the F1 Grand Prix.
11: It will be a really big moment for Montreal, and for sure the public transportation, it's the way to use.
10: Montreal's Executive Committee Vice President Christine Black is saying that if there was ever a weekend to use the city's extensive public transit network, that this would be the time for it. Now we have the REM, the bus, and the metro systems all up and running. Public transit authorities are saying that the best way to avoid any travel headaches is to just leave the car at home. Laurence Eudroy with the STM saying that for this weekend, there'll be even an additional service.
12: For the 3 days of the event, we add more service in the metro, specifically on the yellow line, and also we modulate the service depending on the ridership and the schedule of the event. We also add more employees in different stations.
10: Yeah, the STM offering some special fares for the weekend, including an unlimited weekend pass for a Grand Prix weekend. Now, don't call it a comeback, but the latest voter intention poll, it says that the CAQ might not be dead in the water after all. The Léger Québec OR survey puts the CAQ still in third place, but a much, much closer third, sitting now at 22% support. The Quebec Liberal Party, second at just 28%, while the Parti Québécois continues to lead the way at 30%. Of note here, almost 40% of those polled believe that Premier Christine Fréchette is doing a good job since she took office, proving what many had believed, that Quebecers just wanted anyone but François Legault. Of the 65 recommendations from the Special Commission on Children's Rights and Youth Protection, chaired by Régine Laurent, 29 have been implemented or largely implemented. This is according to the five-year review of the implementation process that was released yesterday. Now, since the publication of the Laurent Commission's report in 2021, the government is estimating that 27 recommendations have been partially implemented. 8 recommendations have seen little progress or have not yet started at all. Leslie Hill is the director of youth protection.
13: Major investments made in prevention, in first-line services to try and sort of swing things around so that we're giving as much help to families as we can in communities before we use the Youth Protection Act. For youth protection itself, there have also been huge investments made in the last years.
10: The Laurent Commission was established in 2019 following the death of a young girl in Granby. The recommendations formulated by experts aim to prevent such a tragedy from happening again. Newfoundland and Labrador Premier Tony Wegum saying that he has invited Quebec back to the bargaining table after a 3-person panel he appointed months ago released its critical report yesterday. Wegum says that also he's also asked Premier Mark Carney to join the talks as significant new power capacity from the mighty Churchill Falls hangs in the balance as Canada raises to shore up its energy sovereignty.
14: But notwithstanding the challenges in front of us, if our partners in Quebec and Ottawa are prepared to act in addressing these issues, so are we.
10: The report concluded that an energy deal between Newfoundland and Labrador and Quebec was not in the best interest of the Atlantic province. An Indigenous woman who filed a human rights complaint against Canadian Tire and a security company over racial profiling, saying that she now forgives them. Dawn and Richard Wilson filed a discrimination complaint after a 2020 incident at a Canadian Tire location in Coquitlam. Part of the complaint's settlement included company representatives from the retailer and Blackbird Security participating in a traditional Heiltsuk washing ceremony. Don Wilson says that she was grateful for their attendance.
15: It's a very brave thing to come here and do what you're doing, and I want you to know that we wholeheartedly forgive everything that's been done and are so thankful that you are here in this beautiful way to let this go with us. And I feel lighter, and I hope that you do too.
10: The washing ceremony was held last evening at East Vancouver's Croatian Cultural Center. Dozens of attendees gathered to witness. Representatives from both Canadian Tire and Blackbird apologized to Don and Richard Wilson. In Midtown Manhattan in New York City, a woman was killed after opening her car door after parking and then falling into an open manhole. ABC News Chief Investigative Correspondent Aaron Katursky.
16: The horrific scene in Midtown Manhattan where a 56-year-old mother and grandmother fell to her death through an uncovered manhole. Donna K. Gosage parked her Mercedes SUV in front of Cartier and atop the open manhole, stepping from the car and dropping 10 feet.
17: As soon as she stepped out, it's like she took one step forward and just disappeared.
16: The medical examiner's office is still investigating the woman's death, but police said when she fell through the hole, she went into cardiac arrest from the intense steam heat.
10: Now, the utility responsible for the manhole saying that the cover was dislodged after a multi-axle truck turning onto the street drove over it. Then 12 minutes later, the suburban grandmother parked in that spot. And a couple of City of Montreal workers turned into heroes for a mother duck who had lost her babies. Nicole Valjean and some of her neighbors in the East End noticed the worried mom pacing around a storm drain in the morning yesterday. When they got closer, they could hear the sounds of the ducklings that managed to fall through the cracks of the cover.
18: As moms, we feel her pain, actually, and it felt good. And I was really happy that the city came right away. I thought, you know, forget it, they won't. But the guys came, the Philippe and Maxime. Hats off to them, honestly.
10: Yeah, the workers removed the cover, they lowered a bucket into the drain, and the ducklings seemed to know exactly what to do from there, as all 14 jumped right on in so they could be brought back up where they were reunited with their mother, and they all went on their merry way. For interviews and other audio, go to CJAD800.com or download the iHeartRadio app. Your next CTV News update is at 5:30. Coming up, Andrew Carter is here. He'll take you through the full forecast, tell you how nice of the day it is going to be today and maybe the rest of the week as well. Have some sports news for you, and then Trudy Mason stops by and tells us what she's been reading in the morning newspapers.
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0: David Byrne, burning down the house on the Late Show with Stephen Colbert, which is moves through its final week. I think the last show is tomorrow. Burning down the house, David Byrne, is how we start off your 20th of May on the Andrew Cutter Morning Show. Price of gas this morning, 203.9 up in RDP at the corner of Port Arthur and Bombardier. Sessor Steve checked in and gives us 201.9 and 202.9 up and down St. John's. You're paying around the same, 202.9 and 203.9. Right now, it's 21 degrees at Trudeau International Airport. Humidex of 26. Yeah, I walked out the front door this morning. I was expecting it to be a little cooler, but coolest thing around here right now is James Foster in Master Control. Anthony DiBiasio is back from his trip, too. So, and there's Trudy.
1: Morning.
0: It's pink. That's nice.
1: Thank you.
0: Gust to 27 kilometers an hour from the west-southwest at Trudeau Airport. 21 degrees at the moment. The forecast today, it sounds pretty good. Did anyone get rained on yesterday? The guy on the radio said there was a 40% chance of showers all day. I thought it was a spectacular day. There wasn't any rain, was there?
1: Yeah, we got a sprinkle.
0: Did you?
1: Yep.
0: Well, that's bad luck. There's no rain in the forecast for today, which probably means it's going to rain, right? Mainly cloudy,

0: clearing early this afternoon, high of 25 degrees. Spectacular day. And we got about a 1.5 club wind gusting to 50 kilometers an hour. 6 degrees overnight tonight, as promised. It's going to be a cool night. Open up the windows, let the fresh air in. Tomorrow, sunny and 17. Friday, sunny and 20 degrees. Should I look ahead to... I'm not even going to look ahead to race weekend because that's too far away. Okay. The Montreal Victoire play for the Walter Cup tonight. They have two more chances to finish off the Ottawa Charge. Tonight's game at 7 o'clock. If you want to watch that on your television, the Yankees beat the Toronto Blue Jays last night 5-4. Jays not having a great year, and the Montreal Canadiens are in action tomorrow night in Carolina against the Thing of a Jigs. Okay, Trudy. Anything else? I should.
1: I think you covered it. Yeah?
0: Yeah. Okay. Shall we dive into the newspapers?
1: Absolutely.
0: Okay. Let's go. Okay, we got, maybe you can go a little deeper into this story that James was talking about at 5 o'clock. I heard Mitsumi telling Aaron about it yesterday, too. City workers rescuing 14 little baby ducks from a storm sewer.
1: Yep, this was discovered by a Montrealer who was leaving for work yesterday morning. She heard a quack and saw a duck pacing around manhole cover. Personnel,
0: excuse me?
1: A what hole cover? Yeah.
0: My goodness. Can you please cite Trudy for
2: cancel Trudy.
0: Improper use political?
2: My goodness.
0: Wow.
2: Cancel Trudy.
0: Manhole cover.
2: Just add it to the list.
0: Oh.
1: Well, I wouldn't want to go down one of those, but you know what I mean. Personnel access.
0: Stop it.
1: Whatever.
0: A manhole cover.
1: Yeah. At the bottom of her driveway, this was in the Riviere des Prairies district. And so, she originally her impulse was to try and lift the manhole cover herself, but the family discovered it's quite heavy, so they ended up calling 311. City worker arrived in about 10 minutes, who then gave a call to the Department of Aqueducts and Sewers, and they came soon after. So they got the lid off of this. What the city ended up doing is basically lowering a bucket down and luring the ducks into the bucket and then pulling the bucket.
0: Yeah. Well, they are from the Department of Aqueducts and Sewers.
1: So quick. Most of the 14 ducklings came up with the first bucket rides, but they had actually put the cover back on the access when they realized that some of the other ducks had kind of wandered down the sewer a bit. So the workers ended up making noise in the next opening to scare those ducks back to the shaft so that they could be hauled up in the bucket too. So they eventually got them all. Yeah. Mama duck waddled off.
0: Yeah, and they were delicious.
1: No.
0: That is a nice story, though, yeah. Isn't it? Yeah.
2: I'm more impressed that they got there in 10 minutes.
1: Yeah.
0: They must have been. I was thinking about this yesterday. They must have been in the neighborhood. There's no way they rushed for that.
2: I mean,
0: moved that quickly in their lives.
2: Of all the things that people have called 311 for and never get a response. Like, oh my God, we got some ducks that need saving.
0: You could have three feet of water in your basement and they wouldn't show up for a couple of days. But that was fantastic. Okay. You like any of these stories in the Gazette, or you want to go right to the Journal de Montréal?
1: Oh, no. The Gazette has some cool stories. Remember the Marconi name? We started hearing about this yesterday because there were some bigwigs in town to make this announcement. Local military defense technology company with a 123-year history in Montreal is coming under Canadian ownership and rebranding under the iconic name Marconi, the iconic name in wireless communications. Marconi Technologies has been acquired by a Canadian investor group led by Louis Vachon, former CEO of the National Bank. This is a company that has You recognize
0: the name? No, yeah, I do. I think I sat across from him at a charity event one time.
1: Oh, there
0: yeah.
1: you go. 300 employees working out of an industrial park on Côte de Liesse, and has branches elsewhere, US, UK, so on. Three types of communication systems: tactical radios, troposcatter systems that use microwave radio signals, and yeah. satellite communications terminals. And they do most of their business overseas, US and Europe. 95% of their products are exported. They're hoping, you know, with this whole Buy Canada push in the Canadian military, maybe they'll pick up some more orders there.
0: The average rent has jumped 70% in the past decade.
1: Isn't that mind-boggling? Absolutely mind-boggling. This is front page. First in a series, apparently, that the Gazette will be running on renting in Montreal. In 2006, the average cost of rent for a Montrealer was $617 per month. Then the increases. In October of last year, the average cost, nearly $1,300 a month, a 70% increase since 2016. They're calling this a catch-up catch-up with what's been going on for years and years and years in the rest of Canada.
0: The ultimate Habs fan, this guy in St. Eustache has 10,000 items in his shed in St. Eustache.
1: All arranged and displayed, and wow, he does seem to be a very big Habs fan. Started collecting cards when he was 10 years old, so it's been 50 years of acquiring stuff. He figures he's got 10,000. His most prized possession, a seat from the old Forum. Remember when they were selling those off?
0: Yeah, we have a couple out there.
1: That's right, in our green room.
0: Lee Hambleton and his wife Janet's seats at the Forum.
1: Yeah. He, at the time, could not afford them, but kept his eye out and later got them for, I guess, what he felt was a reasonable amount on Facebook Marketplace.
0: Yeah, I think at one point people were probably just dumping them. They don't have the same kind of allure that they did at the time.
1: Yeah, that's it. This guy is kind of interesting, by the way. His name is Michel Muzzy. And he's a Montreal blue collar worker.
0: Oh, yeah.
1: But he moonlights working in the boutiques at the Bell Center on hockey nights.
0: Oh, yeah.
1: Yeah. So he also gets an employee discount there, 25%, so he could add to his collection.
0: Well, that's good.
1: Yeah. He got that second job about 7 years ago.
0: National Post, nepotism, political bias, and side gigs at Immigration, Citizenship, and Refugee Canada.
1: This was in latest department to publish a report on misconduct and wrongdoing for the 2024-2025 fiscal year. What were people doing? Well, there was an executive engaging in gross mismanagement by giving preferential treatment to a romantic partner. Another executive attempted to hire a niece. There was an employee holding down a second full-time job in the public service. Can you imagine? You're pulling two salaries. Incidences of racism, sexual harassment, overtime claimed but not work. An employee providing false references that led to an opportunity elsewhere in government. 105 cases total of misconduct and wrongdoing, including one of fraud and financial misconduct. And, it was a scale. As innocuous as calling in sick in order to attend a conference, to blogging as a self-identified Canadian diplomat where the person expressed political views and discussed aspects of their work at the embassy, including private conversations with embassy staff and views of the country's people and government. What a dope.
0: What a dope, Trudy. What a dope. Journal de Montréal has a story on L'Effet Fléchette. The CAQ is apparently doing a little better in the polls.
1: Yes, and that is what the arrival of Christine Fréchette at the head of the CAQ seems to have done, is goose the party's popularity. Now polling, according to this survey, at 22% voter support. That is up 5 points in a month. And it's up a little bit higher if you go back. It's up 9 points if you go back to the point where François Legault announced he's leaving. So 22% for the CAQ. The Liberals under Charles Millard, 28%. The PQ still leading at 30%, but that's down 1 point. What they're saying here is that it's making the CAQ, it's making more of a three-way race as opposed to a two-way race for the fall election. However, the pollsters cautioning, this is Leger, that the CAQ's new support seems to be a bit fragile because when you ask people, are you settled in your opinion? My voting decision is definitive, or my voting decision is not definitive, and it's split down the middle. 49% say, I am not committed yet. 48% say, yes, I am committed. I've decided who I'm voting for.
0: Okay. And back to the Globe and Mail now. The Prime Minister weighs in on the significance of the U.S. decision to pause the Joint Defense Board.
1: That was an announcement out of the Trump administration a couple of days ago. The U.S. Undersecretary of Defense for Policy announced Monday that Washington was putting an 86-year-old permanent joint board on defense on hold. He accused Canada of failing to live up to its military responsibilities despite Ottawa boosting defense spending over the past year. Unfortunately, Canada has failed to make credible progress on its defense commitments, he said. This is Elbridge Colby. So the Prime Minister was asked about this when he was out and about yesterday.
0: Out and about.
1: Out and about.
0: Yep.
1: And he said, well, hang on a minute. That board has not actually met since 2024.
0: Really?
1: So he's kind of implying it's not all that important. Al said, I know it has a long heritage, but I would not overplay the importance of this, the Prime Minister told reporters yesterday. He was in Quebec for an announcement up in north of Montreal. He also pushed back at that suggestion that Canada has fallen short on defense obligations. 2025, Canada added more than $80 billion in new military spending over the next 5 years and exceeded a NATO commitment to spend 2% of GDP on defense. This is the first time since the fall of the Berlin Wall that Canada has reached its NATO defense spending target, he said. Canada is acting. Everything is changed.
0: And can you jump back to the Gazette? We could just touch on this Concordia academic who's moving to the U.S., I heard him on with Aaron Rand yesterday, and what was the term that he used? Suicidal empathy?
1: Yes, that's his new book is all about that. This is Gad Saad, longtime Concordia University professor. I think his specialty is marketing, but he's also known for outspoken criticism of woke policies and his denunciations of anti-Semitism and his support for Israel. And he has announced he's been on leave from Concordia because he's been a visiting scholar at the Declaration of Independence Center for the Study of American Freedom at the University of Mississippi. So he's signed a deal to work as a scholar there for the next 3 years.
0: Yeah, he got a good job offer there, and he also doesn't like the winters. That is a little aside, you know, it's not...
1: But he also doesn't like the fact he's been getting the gears for his views, and he's talked about, you know, feeling unsafe to the point where he's filed a report with Montreal police over some of the things that... that were directed his way.
0: It didn't sound like he was saying anything outrageous when I mean, he was very well-spoken.
1: No. Yeah. A lot of people really appreciate his insights on in his area, in his academic area, too. What he told Rogan is, I'm now leaving in part because it has become difficult for me, if not impossible, to be a high-profile Jewish professor who supports the right of Israel to exist.
0: Okay. Trudy?
1: Andrew.
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2: 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I'm James Foster with your CTV News Update. If you have to get around town this weekend, it'd be a real great time to maybe leave the car at home and use public transit. Not only do you have the Canadians in the conference finals of the Stanley Cup playoffs and all the watch parties that'll be going on at the Bell Center and just about everywhere else, but there's also this little thing coming to Montreal this weekend called the F1 Grand Prix. All this happening at the same time. As a result, the city highly recommending using public transit for the weekend. You have the REM bus, metro systems, the STM even increasing the number of metros that'll be running, especially on the yellow line. Canada's foreign service cuts are disproportionately affecting positions based abroad over those headquarters in Ottawa. At least that's according to figures obtained by the Canadian press. The data showing that more than 340 rotational positions being cut, meaning more than 10% of global affairs staff posted abroad. And now with the latest from your CJAD 800 Traffic Center, we say good morning to Debbie Marcellos.
6: Well, good morning. It's a great one on the roads. Traffic in from the South Shore moving well, but keep in mind Victoria Bridge has just one lane available toward Montreal. It's the east side of the bridge. They're working on the west side this morning. On the Metropolitan heading westbound, we have some slowdowns from Saint-Laurent into DeCary, and it slows on the 15 South to board the Metropolitan from Côte-Vertu. 13 South slows in Laval at the 440 down to Sampson. Ongoing roadwork at La Fontaine Tunnel. It's backing up before Sherbrooke at Yves Prévost as emerge into one lane to the South Shore. 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
2: And from your Dormez-vous Weather Center, today should be a very nice day with some cloud, but still plenty of sunshine. Looks like a bit more cloud this morning and then a real sunny afternoon, and the daytime high is 25 degrees. Not too bad on the Humidex. On Thursday, sunshine throughout the day. High of 17 degrees, so a little bit cooler. 20 the daytime high on Friday. And then, well, the forecast has some clouds roll in from there. Will they bring some rain? Maybe. We'll have to wait and see, but that's also a future problem. We'll worry about that later. It is 21 degrees right now. Your next CTV News update is at 6 o'clock.
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0: It is 5:34. Good morning and welcome to the 20th of May. And what you need to know about today, first of all, is that it's going to be a spectacular day. 25 degrees with clearing out this afternoon. And you're going to open up your windows tonight with a cool night on the way. And today is the day that the Victoire could march to the Walter Cup. Your top five for May 20 coming up next.
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0: It's a 5:39. Good morning and welcome to the 20th of May. And the first thing as we lead off the top five you need to know is that we have a couple of nice days on the way. Today, it'll clear out a little bit more this afternoon with a kind of windy gust of 50. High of 25 degrees. It's 21, feels like 26 already this morning at Trudeau International Airport. But tonight, it's going to clear out. Fresher air, cooler air, 6 degrees overnight tonight, and tomorrow's high under a sunny sky, just 17 degrees. That's CJAD, Dormez-vous weather. It is going to be no fun getting around downtown over the weekend, and that's why they're telling you to take public transit if you can, getting ready for round 3 of the playoffs and the Grand Prix. So getting around downtown is going to be a challenge. They say up to 130,000 people expected on race day on Sunday. The Montreal Transport has boosted services, especially on the Yellow Line, and added a little more bike parking in Bixie. Right now it looks like the forecast for the weekend calling for some rain, but that's quite a ways away, so I wouldn't worry too much about it. Quebec and Newfoundland heading back to the table over the Churchill Falls hydro deal. Independent report released yesterday found the 2024 agreement still is not in Newfoundland's best interest. So they're going to try to rework that. Ben Rice hit a 2-run homer that broke a 5th-inning tie, and the Yankees held off the visiting Toronto Blue Jays 5-4 yesterday. Toronto did take a 3-0 lead into the 4th. They are not doing well, the Jays, this year. Montreal Victoire at Ottawa Charge tonight. Victoire can win the Stanley Cup of the PWHL, the Walter Cup, with a win tonight. Habs in action tomorrow night in Carolina against the Hurricane. And today's random, it's National Quiche Lorraine Day. And it's also World Bee Day. 5:42, traffic's on the way. Here is your late night roundup.
1: Jimmy Kimmel.
4: But fortunately for the president, he has a legion of hardcore apple polishers on cable news putting a positive spin on every dumb thing he does.
5: Whether you like him or not, any fair-minded person would have to conclude that President Trump has oranges the size of beach balls. He will eat your liver with some fava beans and a nice Chianti.
4: You know, I guess you can't have that accent and know about wine. But Chianti, isn't she married to Nelly Chianti? Even his balls are orange. That's a fun revelation.
6: Stephen Colbert.
23: Trump took a minute to describe seeing our military in action.
25: You have to see it. It's very cool. Missiles launched, missiles launched, missiles launching. They're launching. Okay, we're ready. And then at 7 seconds, it's the most unbelievable thing. Fire, boom, fire, boom.
23: Stirring. Stirring wartime leadership. It reminds me of Winston Churchill.
26: We should fight them on the beaches like pew, pew, pew, ka-chow, blammo. So cool.
23: One thing Americans really love is having a place to live. But it's getting increasingly hard to afford home ownership, which is why on Saturday, Trump proposed adding a 50-year mortgage. And the Washington Post did the math for anyone buying a $400,000 house with a 10% down and 30-year mortgage. You would owe about $2,300 each month. With a 50-year loan, it would come down to about $2,000 a month. So far, so okay, but that doesn't take into account interest. On that same home, a 30-year loan would mean you would pay $438,000 in total interest. But with a 50-year loan, the number jumps to $816,000. That's a hell of a leap. I haven't seen a deal this bad since Payless ran their infamous promotion, Buy One, Get Scabies.
6: Seth Meyers.
27: A New Jersey pizzeria was robbed last month 3 times in 4 days because in Jersey, those have more money than the banks. And finally, according to a new survey, 30% of respondents said that they have removed a friend or family member from a group chat in the last year. And for those who aren't in a family group chat, it was you.
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10: A bright sunshine. It can be a little blinding for some folks, especially over the bridges, but so far so good. In from the South Shore, we have some ongoing roadwork, though, at Victoria Bridge toward Montreal. Just one lane available, so keep that in mind if that is your regular commute. It might back up this morning. So far, though, light volume. On the Met West, it's busy at Vio, and then it slows from St. Laurent into DeCary. It backs up on Laurentian South at Côte-Vertu to board the Metropolitan. 13 South in Laval, heavy at the 440 down to the Bisson Bridge. Traffic looks good, though, on the TCAN and the 20. You've got 25 south for Lafontaine Tunnel, backing up before Sherbrooke at Yves Prévost as you merge into one lane for ongoing roadwork to the South Shore. 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
0: Well, you're going to see a lot of the sun this morning, but even more of it this afternoon. They're calling this partly cloudy right now. They're calling this mostly cloudy at Trudeau Airport. I see the sun blazing through. 25 for the high, so a beautiful day today. Gorgeous. We're looking forward to clear, cool air tonight, down to 6. And then tomorrow, sunny and a high of 17. Sunny and 20 on Friday. That's CJ80 Dormez-vous weather. Right now at Trudeau International Airport, it's already 21 degrees with a humidex of 26. James Foster with a CTV News update.
11: Morning, Andrew. Get your bus pass ready. If you need to get anywhere this weekend, City says public transit will be your best bet. Well, with all the activities going on, CAQ gaining some ground in the latest voter intention poll. And if your car has an off-road mode, what would you take that as?
0: That you could go off-road?
11: Yeah. Not driving into a lake, though, right?
0: No.
11: Well,
0: I don't think so.
11: Hey, that's what they do in Texas.
0: Okay.
11: Tell you about that more at 6.
0: All right. Like drive right into the lake.
11: Yeah, he wanted to test the off-road mode on his car, so he drove it into a lake.
0: Yeah, that's not so bright.
11: No, but it was a Cybertruck, so no, that was a pros.
0: Yeah, who would buy one of those things, honestly? Aren't they the kind of guy who would drive his
11: off-road into a lake?
0: Maybe a 10-year-old boy would say, hey, that looks cool. But first of all, they're giant. They look ugly.
11: Yeah.
0: They're probably really expensive.
11: Yeah.
0: I don't get it.
11: Yeah. And then he goes, oh, hey, off-road mode. Let me try this off-road.
0: Wow.
11: Straight into a lake.
0: Kira Yeager is producer of the Andrew Carter Morning Show. How you doing, Kira?
12: Great. How you doing?
0: Living the dream.
12: Oh, yeah.
0: There's Anthony DiBiasio in Master Control. You know, the world's not right when Anthony's not here.
12: Yay, we're happy he's back.
13: Yeah. Yeah, it's great.
0: Yeah, how was Italy?
13: You know, a lot more busy than I thought it was going to be.
0: Really? Because of the time of year, you thought it was going to be not so busy.
13: The only reason why we went was because last year Air Canada went on strike.
0: Yeah.
13: And we had booked a trip, and so we panicked and we bought Air Transat tickets.
0: Right.
13: And so thankfully, the type of tickets that we bought with Air Canada, we got a full credit. So, but we have to use it before July.
0: Oh, I see. Okay.
13: So we're like, okay, great. We'll go in May. There'll be a lot less people.
0: Yeah.
13: No. Florence was like packed.
0: Yeah.
13: Venice is always a lot of people.
0: Yeah. Did you go swimming in Venice?
13: You know what though?
0: What?
13: The day after we left,
0: because
13: we were there for 2 days. When we the day after we left, they had 2 days of like torrential rain.
0: Yeah,
13: and it got flooded.
0: Oh, really?
13: Yeah. So I mean. But, no, it's beautiful. It's great. The one place that we went that we never went to before was Lake Cuomo.
0: Yeah, that's supposed to be something else.
13: Oh, beautiful.
0: Yeah.
13: Beautiful.
0: Isn't that where Shania Twain lives? Did you see Shania Twain when you were there?
13: I met George Clooney. No, I didn't meet George Clooney. But every big house, we walk through, like, the streets and stuff. Oh, that's George's house. Oh, no, that's gotta be George's house.
0: Had you been to Venice before?
13: Last year.
0: Oh, you went, so this is, 2 years in a row, but isn't it like, what's your impression of Venice when you?
13: We were awestruck and it almost doesn't look real.
0: Well, this is exactly what I thought when I went about 10 years ago. I said, it feels like you're at Epcot and they've simulated Venice or you're on a movie set. It's just like, it's too much like what you think Venice is supposed to look like.
13: But it's crazy. When we got there last year, we're like, okay, we have to find, our street is on, our hotel is on this quote unquote street. And, we walked right by it like about three times.
0: I know, it's so hard. It's like,
13: and I had to ask somebody, we're looking for this. Oh, see, it's over here. Oh, okay. And, but there's two things I learned on this trip. And I don't want to paint everybody with the same brush.
0: Yeah.
13: But if you got a kid that's under 5 years old, please do not travel with them. On our flight back, the couple sitting right in back of us had a 2 year old and constant crying and kicking of the seats.
12: That's one of my biggest pet peeves is kicking the seats.
0: You used to travel with your kids.
13: I traveled once on the plane. It was a Carter's Charter thing.
0: Yeah.
13: And,
0: that was enough.
13: But they were good, but this kid was just nonstop crying and kicking. And what can you do, right?
0: Well, you can't do anything.
13: No.
0: But sometimes the parents are oblivious to it. Maybe they're just fed up themselves.
13: So if you got a kid under 5, please do not travel on a plane with them. And the other thing was, and this is a stereotype, I know, and I don't want to,
0: But you're going to.
13: I'm going to, and I apologize to all our friends listening to us in New York State and Vermont. But there were a lot of Americans.
0: Yes.
13: And it was the stereotype.
0: Really?
13: Loud, dumb, and too much money. Okay. And they were everywhere, and they just sounded ridiculous. And it honestly insulted me when they try to do the trying to talk Italian thing.
0: Yeah.
13: Hey, me good. Hey, grazie.
0: Kind of like when I do.
13: Yeah. I mean, I know when you do it, like you're. And it's like stop doing that. Stop. Anyways,
0: it's nice to have a chance to vent, isn't it?
13: Oh my god. Oh my god. But it was beautiful. It was great. Yeah. And, it was nice to see family.
0: Well, it's nice to have you back.
13: Thank you.
0: Coming up on the Andrew Carter Morning Show, just after 6 o'clock, Canada's first World Cup game will be June 12th. It's becoming one of the most expensive sporting events for fans. Take a look at that. Richard Lapointe on money. Can't lose quiz. Guess who at, Place Bell? Those are the tickets we're giving away. And, regardless of how safe you think your password is, you're probably wrong. We're going to take a look at that just after 7 o'clock. John Moore, Tom Mulcair, and Dr. Mitch Shulman. Dr. Mitch is going to talk about some of the world scares here, hantavirus, Ebola, measles, crucial moments for global health. And science communicator Dan Riskin, just after 8 o'clock. This is interesting. Why, if you work with a group, in your office, you might want to learn some sea shanties. Okay? It's 5:54. Here is, the comedy. Got some comedy here. Dustin Nickerson on how Looney Tunes appears differently now that he has kids.
14: I put on Looney Tunes for my kids recently. That show has not aged well. Alright, honey, let's meet this cast of characters. First off, we have a pig. His name's Porky. And his thing is he has a speech impediment. Okay, you don't like that? Well, check it out. There's this mouse, and he's Mexican. She goes, I don't get it. How's that funny? I go, how's that not funny? You heard what I said, right? Mexican mouse? Okay, you don't like that? Well, check it out. There's this skunk. She goes, what's he doing? I go, he holds women against their will. Yeah, they try and get away, but Pepe won't let him. And all the other characters, what they're doing is they're trying to kill one another. You know how in your shows they're all friends? They're not in these ones. They're trying to murder one another. There's this coyote who wants to kill this bird. There's this cat who wants to kill this other bird. Both that cat and that bird also have speech impediments, by the way. If you don't like any of that, here comes the headliner, the main character. You ready to see? There's this bunny. And there's this hunter, who you guessed it, also has a speech impediment. And this hunter wants to kill the bunny. Except for when the bunny puts on women's clothes. And now he does not want to kill the bunny. No, he is sexually attracted to the bunny. You want to turn on Bluey and learn about empathy? Okay, let's do that.
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0: I'm Aaron Rand, and coming up on Montreal Now, a new survey shows 1 in 3 Americans believe that at least one assassination attempt on Donald Trump's life was staged. 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
0: Yeah, good morning. It is the 20th of May, and today is the day that the Montreal Victoires are aiming to hoist the Walter Cup. That'll be tonight when they visit the Ottawa Charge, fourth game of the best of five. Victoires lead the series 2-1 after suffering a 2-1 setback on Monday in the nation's capital. All three games have been decided by one goal. NHL action, the Colorado Avalanche, who have only needed 9 games to win 2 best of 7 playoff series, host the Vegas Golden Knights tonight in the opening game of their Western Conference Final. The Golden Knights eliminated the Utah Mammoth and the Anaheim Ducks in back-to-back 6-game series. And the Habs, of course, tomorrow night open up their series against Carolina in Carolina. Coming up after your 6 o'clock CTV News update with James Foster, give you an excellent forecast, at least for today. Canada's first World Cup game will be June 12th. Biggest sporting event in the world, turning out to be the most expensive one for fans. And Richard Lapointe is on the case Morning Money this morning at 6:20.
11: Good morning, it's 6 o'clock. I'm James Foster with your CTV News update. It is going to be a very nice day today. Some cloud this morning, lots of sunshine by this afternoon, and mid-20s for the daytime high. We're not even far from that right now at 21 degrees. Your weather details are in moments, and here's what is making news. You need to get around town this weekend, the city says. Use public transit. The CAQ gaining some lost ground in voter intentions. And fun fact, off-roading does not mean driving into a lake. All that and more coming up, but first let's head on over to the traffic center and see how your drive is going with Debbie Marcellos.
10: Well, it's a very good drive in from the South Shore. Spans are in pretty good shape. They're doing paving work, though, at the Victoria Bridge. So just one side of the bridge is available, and it goes toward Montreal only. On the Metropolitan West, some volume starts at Lac-Cordaire. It's heavy to Saint-Michel. And then from Saint-Laurent, it slows into the Dakarry Circle. Dakarry Expressway, not a problem. In from Laval, 13 South, heavy at the 440 down to the Bisson Bridge. And congestion, of course, at Lafontaine Tunnel toward the South Shore with just one lane in the tunnel for ongoing roadwork. It backs up from Yves Prévost. 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
11: In the news, it is going to be a very busy weekend here in Montreal. You, of course, have the Canadiens playing in the Eastern Conference of Finals and all the watch parties that are going to go along with that. But also, the Grand Prix is in town, so it'll be packed just about everywhere. And if you try to drive, well, you're going to get stuck. CTV's Christine Long tells us the best way to get around anywhere this weekend might be public transit or even biking.
1: 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Laurence Oudrois of the STM says they're ready for the crowds.
4: For the 3 days of the event, we add more service in the metro, specifically on the yellow line, and also we modulate the service depending on the ridership and the schedule of the event. We also add more employees on different stations.
1: STM bus 777 and adapted transport buses will shuttle people to Parc Jean Drapeau, but cars that aren't already accredited for the races will not be allowed. Wanna ride to the race? Extra Bixi bikes and 500 parking spots for personal bikes are available.
11: Latest voter intention polls still showing the Parti Québécois leading the way with 30% support, but the Léger Québécois poll shows a little bit different in everything after that. The Quebec Liberal Party still sitting in second place, now 2 points behind the Parti Québécois, but kind of nowhere now. The CAQ gaining ground in the third place spot, sitting at 22% support. Of note, almost 40% of those who were taking part in the survey said they believe Premier Kristen Fréchette has been doing a pretty good or good job since she took office. Work on the East End extension of Montreal's Blue Metro line got underway yesterday. The huge boring machine started its route. It runs at a pace of about about 10 to 15 meters per day. It's on track to dig more than 4.5 kilometers for 5 stations by the time it is complete in 2028. Newfoundland and Labrador's premier has invited Quebec back to the bargaining table after a 3-person panel that he appointed months ago released a critical report yesterday that suggested that Hydro-Quebec was in a conflict of interest as a minority shareholder and primary customer of proposed hydroelectric developments along the Churchill River in Labrador. Tony Wegum saying that negotiations are a collaborative process.
5: As Premier Frechette in Quebec has told me, they have issues of their own they want to discuss, and that is fair. That's what a negotiation is all about.
11: Now, Premier Christine Frechette has said that she is open to compromise, but did warn that any concessions from Quebec would come at a price. And a video making waves on social media has helped land a Texas Cybertruck owner in deep trouble. The video shows the man driving his truck directly into a lake, which he did admit he did so on purpose. He says that he was testing the off-road feature of the Cybertruck. While the off-road wade mode is for shallow riverbeds and creeks, not a full-on lake. And police arrested the 70-year-old man and say now he faces multiple charges, but not the ones that you would think.
6: Well, in addition to operating a vehicle where he should not have been operating a vehicle, there were also, you know, standard water safety equipment issues. So if you were on a proper marine vessel, you would have a fire extinguisher and flotation devices.
11: Yeah, you heard that right. The cop said if the man wants to treat his car like a boat, well, they'll charge him like it's a boat. He was charged for not having the lifeboat, the life preserver.
0: You're kidding.
11: No, I'm not. Not only did he get charged for driving the truck into the lake, but they also charged him for not having life jackets on his boat in the lake.
0: Oh boy.
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23: This is my fight song. 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
0: Rachel Platten is 45 years old today. Celebration's coming up later this hour in the Almost Can't Lose quiz. Pair of tickets to see the Guess Who playing at Place Belle on the 29th of May. How about that? The forecast for today, beautiful. Might be a little windy later on. 20 degrees, feels like 26 right now at the airport. We're headed for a high of 25 degrees today, with more sun by this afternoon. Few clouds overnight tonight. Wind's going to shift over to the northwest and bring with us some cooler air. Bring for us some cooler air. 6 degrees overnight tonight, 17 and sunny tomorrow, 20 degrees and sunny on Friday. That's CJAD. Dormez-vous weather. Just how expensive is the Grand Prix going to be? Not the Grand Prix. Well, it's expensive. The World Cup is coming to Canada in part. That's next.
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5: Yes, on a beautiful morning that makes you feel optimistic about our summer. Canada's first game at the World Cup is June 12th against Bosnia. You looking forward to that? Biggest sporting event in the world, quickly becoming the most expensive one for fans. Here's CTV's Heather Wright with what you can expect to pay to see the games in various host cities.
6: The World Cup is the biggest sporting event on the planet, and this year's tournament will also be the most expensive, with the average ticket price in some host cities, including Toronto, sitting at well over $1,000.
7: It's the most expensive World Cup for a long time, and yeah, fans are being priced out of being able to go to the game they love.
6: According to a new study, New York has the highest ticket prices, an average of $1,700. Guadalajara is next at just over $1,500, followed by Dallas at $1,440 and Mexico City at $1,300. Toronto rounds out the top five with tickets averaging just under $1,300 apiece. At an average of roughly $500, tickets are more affordable in Vancouver, but the city tops the list when it comes to most expensive accommodations, with fans forking over an average of $922.71 a night for a three-star hotel room. That's nearly double the cost of staying in the next most expensive cities, Seattle and New York. In Toronto, an average hotel is just shy of $300 a night. According to Destination Vancouver, the city has not yet seen a World Cup hotel bump, with bookings down 20% this year.
8: We've heard a lot of different things. It's all speculation. We know it's going to be a busy time.
6: With 23 days to go until the World Cup kicks off in Canada, tickets are still available in both Toronto and Vancouver, including for Canada's opening match on June 12th. But they cost upwards of $1,000 apiece, pricing out many would-be attendees, including Angela O'Hara, who lives in Toronto and won't be going to any matches. But she is excited for the beautiful game to come to town.
9: Just being downtown with all the excitement, you can't beat it.
10: When it comes to food, the least expensive host cities are all in Mexico, with Toronto and Vancouver in the middle of the pack. Miami is the most expensive host city to dine out in. Heather Wright, CTV News, Toronto.
5: And Glendale Community College in Arizona. Many weren't thrilled to hear that, were not thrilled to hear that artificial intelligence would read students' names during their commencement ceremony. And then it malfunctioned. Here is Glendale Community College President Tiffany Hernandez explaining what is going on during the ceremony and reaction from a student.
11: Here's what's happening. We're using a new AI system as our reader. Yeah. So that is a lesson learned for us.
12: It didn't feel sincere, and it kind of felt like they didn't care. I would have liked a little bit more thought to go into it rather than pushing something as simple as reading some names off to an AI device.
5: Yes. You AI, Debbie? You're not AI.
13: Not yet.
5: Soon enough. Yep. 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Here is Debbie Marcellus.
13: We have a stalled vehicle on 25 South just before the La Fontaine Tunnel. Now, in the tunnel,

0: toward the South Shore. You're down to one lane as it is, but with this stall, it is causing even more backlog on Highway 25 South from Ypres-Beaubier, heading to the South Shore. In from the South Shore, spans are in pretty good shape. It is starting to line up, though, for Lafontaine on Highway 20 West, and with Victoria Bridge having some paving work being done on the west side of the span, just one lane is available toward Montreal. On the Met West, we have heavy traffic. It slows from L'Angelier to Saint-Michel, and then from St. Laurent into DeCary, but DeCary Expressway moves quite well. So does the TCAN and the 20 in from Vaudreuil. Just some road work reported in Saint-Anne-de-Bellevue on the eastbound 20 right now near John Abbott College. Traffic right now in from Laval on 13 southbound, slowing at Dagenais. Laurentian South moves well on the 15, but then it slows at Henri Bourassa to board the Metropolitan. Jumpstart helps kids across Canada access sport and play so more kids can get into the game. Learn more at jumpstart.canadiantire.ca. 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Your next report at 6:30.
1: Going to be breezy and warm today. 25 for the high. It's 20 right now at Trudeau International Airport. Humidex makes it feel already like 26. Trudy Mason with a CTV News update.
2: Good morning. Andrew, turns out there is a freshet effect in terms of voter intentions. That's according to a new poll by Léger for the Journal. We'll run the numbers for you coming up on the 6:30 news. Quebec's government engineers have declared a strike. And Andrew, a story about an owl who wound up flying by accident into the back of a cement mixer.
1: Sorry, an owl?
2: Yes.
1: Flew into the back of a cement mixer, like right in there?
2: Yeah, and got partially covered with cement. It's a happy ending story. Well, I'll tell you that from the start, and we'll have it coming up in about 13 minutes.
1: Okay. Thank goodness. I'm relieved now, because we have a lot of happy ending bird stories this morning, don't we?
2: Well, we have the
1: there's the 14 ducklings saved in RDP from a storm sewer by a couple of fast-acting city workers. You think they're going to claim overtime for that?
2: Maybe not. Maybe they're on duty. They just happen to be in the neighborhood.
1: I think so. They were there in 10 minutes
2: yeah.
1: when the woman called. And the duck, that's so cute. Huh?
2: Yeah, that's a nice story.
1: That's a nice story. It's 6:18. We could use nice stories. Richard Lapointe, CIBC Wood Gundy, is in on Monday this morning, and he's next.
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1: Morning Money with Richard Lapointe, Senior Portfolio Manager at CIBC Wood Gundy. Morning, Richard.
13: Mr. Carter.
1: So tell me, what happened on the market yesterday?
13: It wasn't a good day.
1: No.
13: Yesterday was a drop almost in every sector except the memory chip companies.
1: Mm-hmm.
13: Everything took it hard. What we're seeing is a rise in interest rates, right? Look, so the Straits of Hormuz are closed. The conflict between Israel, the U.S., and Iran continues. Constant back and forth threats. Oil's not flowing. Driving up the price of oil, right? Driving up inflation everywhere, including the U.S. and Canada, where we're big oil producers, but yet inflation's climbing, which means interest rates go up, because the way we fight inflation is by rising rates, right? So when interest rates go up, it puts like a big, heavy, wet blanket on the market. Everything drops. Not excessively, but enough to just bother everyone, right? So this is what happened yesterday.
1: Okay, so when your clients call you, and say, yeah. Ricky, what are we going to do? Where do we go? What do you tell them?
13: Well, so look, again, my whole modus operandi is to buy into weakness and to sell into strength. So when they call me, almost every account that I manage keeps a cash balance that I swing back and forth from 5% when I think the market is wickedly cheap, like it was in COVID, or 20% when I think it's getting stupid expensive. And I play with those cash balances. So recently, the recent drop in the market has given me opportunities to buy, right? So anybody who calls me with a panic is getting a buy recommendation.
1: Oh, really? Okay. So, yeah. So what looks cheap now? Like what sectors?
13: So look, again, these are my,
1: are your opinions.
13: Those are the banks,
1: okay,
13: right?
1: I know. I understand.
13: So what the sector that I find most appealing is anything to do with software. So, example, Microsoft, Salesforce, Oracle, Adobe. These guys got absolutely crushed. I mean, they're down 30, 40, 50%.
1: Mm-hmm.
13: Why do I find them attractive?
1: Yeah.
13: Because the reason they went down, not because they didn't have good years. I mean, last year, Microsoft made more money than most countries, right? It should not have gone down. It went down on the premise that artificial intelligence is going to replace it.
1: Right.
13: This is not what's happening. At least it's not what's happening quickly.
1: Right.
13: Right. The next year, every single device you buy out there will have a Windows base nonetheless. So we've gone crazy thinking artificial intelligence is going to replace these guys when, in fact, we've exaggerated that. So the earnings of Microsoft just keep coming up, and they make billions upon billions. So, and that stock's down 30%. Well, yeah, that's an attractive
1: So
13: buy.
1: Is that the same kind of thing that's kept down the telecoms, like the
13: Telecoms is one step further. Okay, so yeah. So Bell, TELUS, and Rogers all made the – Bell and TELUS more than Rogers made the terrible mistake of saying, look, we've got this wonderful business – of mobile and internet that flows money into us every month in the millions and billions of dollars. But we're going to take some of that money and we're going to invest in media. We're going to invest in medicine. We're going to invest in radio and sports. Bell doesn't know how to
1: I know where you're going. Core business. Listen, Richard, which way are we going today?
13: It looks up. Oil prices giving up a little bit. Interest rates coming back a little bit. So Dow's up about 60. NASDAQ showing up about 190.
1: Okay. And I won't take offense to the fact that you think that investing in me wasn't a good idea.
13: Okay. No.
1: You have a good day. Take care. Richard Lapointe, CIBC Wood Gundy. And here is Sean Starr with a look at sports. How you doing there, big buddy? What's going on?
14: What's good, brother?
1: What's good?
14: Good to see you.
1: Good to see you too. The Victoire are playing in the Ottawa Charge in Ottawa. And you know, the great thing about this, a lot of Montreal fans go there.
14: Yes.
1: And they drown out those Ottawa fans.
14: Yeah, it's just not the Canadians, right? I mean, when the Canadians go and travel to play the Ottawa Senators in NHL action, they just swarm the building. You're 100% on point. It is game day. The Montreal Victoire will be looking to win the Walter Cup tonight. They visit our nation's capital to play the Ottawa Charge for the fourth game of this best-of-five PWHL championship series. Now, Montreal leads this best-of-five 2-1. They did suffer a setback on Monday, losing 2-1 in the nation's capital. All three games, by the way, have been decided by just one goal. Puck drop is set for 7 tonight. You can watch it on both TSN and RDS. Meanwhile, the Colorado Avalanche, who have only needed 9 games to win their best-of-7 playoffs, series. They play host to the Vegas Golden Knights in the opening game of the Western Conference Final. The Golden Knights eliminated Utah and Anaheim in back-to-back 6-game series. Puck drop in the Western Conference Final from Colorado and Vegas goes just after 8. Meanwhile, the Golden Knights' appeal to have their punishment reduced for breaking media access rules was denied by the NHL yesterday. The team docked a second-round draft pick after their coach John Tortorella refused to speak to reporters, and the team did not open its locker room following its second-round series-clinching win a week ago against the Anaheim Ducks. Tortorella was also fined $100,000.
1: Wow, $100,000.
14: Correct. Yeah. And dock the second round pick.
1: You see, you think he's a nice guy, or do you think that he's as mean as he comes across in those post game interviews?
14: He's a very interesting cat because he's very curt with the media, but then when he's in between coaching jobs, he goes and works with the media and takes a media paycheck as a former coach, now turned broadcast analyst, right? So my call, based on, you know, players we've heard from before, that he plays kind of a character. To the media after a coach. Very protective of his room and his players.
1: Yeah.
14: I'm
1: protective of my room too.
14: Is that
1: Stay away from my stuff.
14: Oh.
1: Yeah.
14: I was just going to ask to borrow a sleeve of Pro V1s. Team Canada borrow them, by the way. I plan on returning them. Team Canada with 3 consecutive regulation wins to open the World Men's Hockey Championship in Switzerland is back in action tomorrow when they play Norway in Group B preliminary round action. Norway has 2 wins and a loss and sits 4th in Group B with 6 points. Canada leads with 9, followed by Slovakia with 8 and Czechia with 7.
15: Brunson gets the Harden matchup again. Out high, right-hand crossover, foul line. Harden on his hip floater, and the lead is good, and Jalen Brunson gives the Knicks a 4-point lead.
14: Wow, what a game last night. Jalen Brunson led one of the NBA's greatest postseason comebacks, a rally from 22 points down in the fourth quarter, finished the game with 38, and New York beat Cleveland 115-104 in overtime last night in Game 1 of the NBA's Eastern Conference Finals. Donovan Mitchell led the Cavaliers with 29 points and 6 assists, while Evan Mobley had 15 points and 14 rebounds. Game 2, Thursday in New York. And the defending champion Oklahoma City Thunder will be looking to tie the NBA's Western Conference Finals series tonight when they host San Antonio in the second game of their best of seven series. The Spurs won Monday's opener in a final, 122-115. That game went to overtime and held Canadian Shea Gilgeous-Alexander to just 24 points.
1: I'm despairing a little bit for the Jays, though. They lost again last night.
14: They did.
1: To Yankees 5-4.
14: It's a massive, I mean, it's so, it's odd to say in late May now, here on the 20th, that this series was huge because the Jays have been stumbling, injuries.
1: Yeah.
14: The Yankees have also been in free fall mode. So this was a pivotal and is a pivotal 4-game series.
1: Hey, thanks a lot, big buddy. See
14: you
1: later.
14: Sir.
1: Okay, that's Sean Starr with sports. You're going to like the forecast for today. I think that's coming up after the 6:30 news with Trudy, and then it's Trudy's takeaways. So should we tax the rich?
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2: Good morning. It is 6:30. I'm Trudy Mason with your CTV News update. Mainly cloudy this morning, clearing this afternoon. Our high today, 25 degrees. Weather details are coming up in minutes. In Montreal right now, 20 degrees. And here is what is making news. Dueling polls, both showing a revival of the CAQ. A pressure campaign by Quebec government engineers. And a feather transplant helps an owl fly silently once again. With the latest from the CJAD 800 Traffic Center, here is Debbie Marcellos.
0: Well, got a call from Matt in Chateauguay on the 138 approach to the Mercier Bridge. Traffic is heavy through Chateauguay because of traffic light issues at St. Francis Industriel. And so Matt says they're losing 15 to 20 minutes in that traffic. And then it opens up through Ganawage and not a problem to board the 138 approach to Mercier. But the 132 is backing up at Morella's Champlain Bridge from before Taschereau. And at Victoria, just one lane available. It goes toward Montreal for the rush hour. They're paving the one side of the Victoria Bridge. And that's why we have that closure. On the Met West, it's heavy from Lac-Ordaire into Northbound to Carrie, a little busy now at Jean Talon. And in from Laval, 13 South slows at St. Rose. Laurentian southbound busy, but moving steadily through Laval. It slows in Montreal from Salaberry. 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Traffic and transit every 15 minutes on CJAD 800. 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
2: In the news, a Léger survey for the Journal de Montréal is hinting that the fall election could be more of a three-way race than many observers expect. The Fréchette effect has the CAQ gaining 5 points over the past month as the new premier went to work. And the CAQ is now polling at 22% support. The Liberals are ahead with 28% unchanged, and the PQ is down a point to 30%. However, another survey, this one by Main Street Research, shows the CAQ with an even bigger bump at nearly 25% voter support. That is enough to lead the Parti Québécois by about 2 points. This Main Street Research survey puts the Liberals in the lead at 30%. Quebec government engineers are unleashing a series of pressure tactics. They say they'll ramp them up over the coming weeks because negotiations have been at a standstill for a year. Their last contract expired in 2023. The union says it is particularly frustrating that the province says it wants to prioritize infrastructure, but at the same time refuses to give government engineers the resources and recognition needed to do that work. In the U.S., investigators are examining the degree to which the attack on the Islamic Center of San Diego could be tied to nihilistic violent extremism. That's according to sources speaking to ABC News. Three people were killed in the attack, including a security guard. This is ABC reporter Sophie Flay.
17: Sources say last year, police in nearby Chula Vista made contact with Caleb Vasquez, then a juvenile, after someone who knew him raised concerns he was interested in extremist ideology and mass casualty attacks. An officer reviewed Vasquez's social media accounts, allegedly finding neo-Nazi rhetoric. But sources say the concerns did not rise to the level of an arrest. It's unclear whether there was any follow-up.
2: The FBI says the two teens had met online, were radicalized together, and shared what agents called a broad hatred of different races and religion and anger over being rejected by women. And a great horned owl grounded last fall after tangling with wet concrete is once again soaring over Utah. A bird rehabilitation center stepped in when the owl accidentally ventured into a cement mixer last November. It wound up with 25% of its body covered in hardened concrete. Daily baths slowly removed the mess, but the owl was left with damage to its feathers, particularly on one wing, and that prevented it from flying silently, a survival trait for that species. The rehab workers had expected the bird to molt and then grow new feathers this spring, but that didn't happen, so they took special training in order to execute a feather transplant of sort. It's called imping. Feathers from a deceased horned owl of similar size were attached to the broken shafts on the recipient's wing, then glued into place. Silent flight was restored, and the owl has been released into the wild. More news at ctvnewsmontreal.ca, including a story about Quebecers really loving cheese and salt. Your next CTV News update is at 7 o'clock.
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1: Jane Wheedlin of the Go-Go's is 68 years old. How does that feel, Jane? Not so great, huh? Yeah, I hear you. It's 6:37. It's 20 degrees right now at Trudeau International Airport. A beautiful morning. Feels like 26. We'll get up to a high of 25 today on the thermometer. Down to 6 tonight, so that's quite a drop. As the wind shifts to the northwest overnight tonight, bringing cool air with us for tomorrow as well. Sunny and 17 tomorrow, sunny and 20 on Friday. That's CJAD Dormez-vous weather. 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
1: What a morning, Trudy. It's beautiful.
2: Yeah.
1: It's gorgeous.
2: It's a taste of summer.
1: Trudy Mason and Trudy's takeaways as we look at some of the commentary in this morning's newspapers. Let's start off with, here's a good one from Mario Dumont. Whether it is wise to tax the ultra rich.
2: This was a pitch by Quebec Solidaire to go after people considered ultra rich. And they're talking about people who are multi-millionaires, you know, with a lot of...
1: like Aaron Rand money type thing?
2: And he says that he understands why Quebec Solidaire pitched that, because you're talking maybe what of the ultra rich, 4,000 households in Quebec. Maybe at that level where, you know, tens of millions of dollars, in revenue. So you could lose 4,000 votes and get a big round of applause from a lot of other voters. And you're telling them that this will be a miracle injection from this special tax on the ultra rich to fix all kinds of problems in Quebec. But he says, Mario Dumont, in his column in the Journal, that it doesn't make sense from a tax perspective, because when you look at taxpayers, 2.2% of all taxpayers earn more than $200,000 per year, and they pay 35% of all taxes in Quebec. So why would you want to do anything to encourage these very affluent people to find somebody somewhere else to live and to move and to stop paying taxes here in Quebec? He said, if you're smart, what you do is make this jurisdiction a good place for people who are ultra rich to come and live because they pay 35% of all the taxes. So he says that they're looking at the question from the wrong way around. And he also calls them out for playing on jealousy of people who succeed.
1: Richard Martineau on GAD SAD, this is this Concordia professor who got a job down in Mississippi. He's taking this guy is taking up a lot of oxygen in the news cycle.
2: Yeah, well, one of the reasons is because he's very media friendly. He's been on our radio station any number of times over the past years. Because of things he said. He's also a professor, an expert, I believe, in marketing. And he has this new book out too called Suicidal Empathy, Dying to Be Kind, that also got a lot of traction. So now his announcement via the Joe Rogan podcast that he is leaving Canada and hopes to eventually become an American citizen is getting a lot of traction. And Richard Martineau says he has his issues with GAD SAD. Apparently he made a crack about the French language at some point that didn't go down well with Richard Martineau in the Journal. But he seems to be quite sympathetic to this academic's arguments about tolerance and empathy being, in some cases, not a very good thing. And the headline on Martineau's column in the Journal is, tolerance shouldn't be a suicide pact. You know, he says, when you tolerate the intolerant, who, if in power, would take away all your rights, you're shooting yourself in the foot. And he goes on to say that, according to SAD, the problem with Westerners is they want to be kind and empathetic at all costs, even when it works against their own interests.
1: There's also a column, we'll get back to the Journal de Montréal in a moment, but there's also a column in the National Post about this.
2: Yeah, pointing out that this is not the first academic to announce with great fanfare that he's leaving. Now, GAD SAD has been on leave from Concordia, where he's been teaching for years, because he took up a post at the University of Mississippi, and he is going there now on a 3-year deal to do some teaching there and research. So he has this prospect of becoming a citizen, and he hopes eventually too. But in the National Post, Tristan Hopper is pointing out that Jordan Peterson, formerly of the University of Toronto, officially announced his permanent departure from Canada in 2024, saying it had become uncomfortable for him to continue living in his Toronto neighborhood. And you have GAD SAD also saying, I'm leaving in part because it has become difficult for me, if not impossible, to be a high-profile Jewish professor who supports the right of Israel to exist.
1: He also said he doesn't like the winters. Yeah. I did hear him say that yesterday.
2: Yeah.
1: Emilise Lessard-Terrien says farmers and consumers would benefit from a government-run supermarket.
2: This is a columnist in the Journal de Montréal who lives in the regions, often writes about small town life and agricultural life. And she says they've been seeing tractors out because the fields are being planted right now. And what she's flagging to people is that at the time of the last harvest, her neighbor was paying $1.14 a liter to fuel the tractors and the other harvest equipment. Now $1.86. So that was during planting time last week, that piece of equipment was going through 45 liters of fuel an hour. So she says, watch out. When fuel prices go up this way, food prices are going up. And she says that farmers are really in a bind here in Quebec because there are three wholesalers who supply grocery stores that control about 75% of the market. So farmers don't have a lot of leverage to get a better deal because their fuel prices are going up. And there are margins that are defended upstream from the or is that downstream in economic terms? Other
1: probably
2: people,
1: downstream.
2: Yeah. In other words, watch out. Food prices are going up. Farmers are going to be squeezed. And she thinks it's not a bad idea, Emilise Lessard-Terrien, that pitch for some type of a government-run grocery operation, a supermarket chain run by the government.
1: Can you imagine?
2: To control prices.
1: Can you imagine? They couldn't run a lemonade stand.
2: She says they're an option to these wholesalers where farmers don't have any leeway. I understand your skepticism.
1: Oh, yes.
2: You've got to read her argument.
1: Okay.
2: Page 28,
1: okay.
2: Journal de Montréal.
1: Okay. Trudy, thank you. You're a superstar.
2: Andrew.
1: 647. 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
0: Well, it's a tough go in from the South Shore. Champlain Bridge backing up almost from Highway 30. Victoria Bridge has just one lane available. It goes toward Montreal for the rush hour this morning. They're paving on the other side of the span, and that is causing some delays now with a train that went through on the Montreal side of Victoria Bridge that stopped the traffic and backed it up on the span. Now it is moving once again, heading in toward Montreal. There is a backlog, though, a minor one through St. Lambert, but not going all the way up to Queen or anything. It's just the traffic has backed up on the South Shore, and it is moving once again that the train has crossed on the Montreal side of Victoria. At the Mercier Bridge, it slows on the 132 up ramp from Morellas. 138 is all clear because traffic is backed up in Chateauguay. The traffic light issues that Matt called about earlier on Star 800, you're losing about 15-20 minutes from Boulevard d'Anjou. Northbound to Carrie, busy at Jean Talon, and traffic on the Met West is heavy from L'Angelier into to Carrie. 13th southbound, we have an incident just before the TCAN, and it's heavy in Laval on the 13th south from Dagenais. 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Your next report at 7.
1: Nice day. High of 25 degrees. It's 20 right now at Trudeau Airport. 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
3: Morning, Andrew. It's morning of doubles voter intention polls. We have a Léger survey that shows the CAQ's closing the gap. We also have a Main Street Research poll that shows not only is the CAQ closing the gap, but they're actually maybe in a territory that could form a minority government in the next election. We'll have to wait and see. Montreal officials are saying, hey, use that public transit this weekend. You know, you got the Habs in the playoffs and the F1. Not a great time to be using your own car. And Southwest Airlines praising one of its pilots because when their plane got stuck and couldn't move anywhere, he just bought everybody on board some pizzas. They had to wait before they could hit the skies. That and more at 7.
1: That's nice.
4: I didn't want to see you go. 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
1: 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Mindy Cohn from The Facts of Life is 60. And before he was a university and a lot of other things, Simon Fraser was a Canadian explorer born in the state in 1776. And this would have been Sam the Rifle Echeverry's birthday. He's born in the state in 1930. Look it up. 514-790-0800 if you would like to play the almost can't lose quiz. Does that interest you at all? Listen to the prize. It's a pair of tickets to see the Guess Who, Plas Bell, coming up at the end of this month, May 29th. So next week, 9 days from now. 514-790-0800.
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1: It is 6:57, and it is time to speak. Well, to play with the almost can't lose quiz. And Peter's on the line from Saint Laurent. Good morning, Peter. Good morning, Peter. Peter, did we lose Peter? No, we're calling Peter back. A big day for Peter. He's having air conditioning installed. Peter. We just lost him. Damn it, Jim. I'm a radio announcer, not a doctor. I think we've lost him. We're going to play the Almost Can't Lose quiz. The prize this morning is a pair of tickets to see the Guess Who, Place Belle, Friday, May 29th. Tickets available at evenco.ca, but why would you buy them if you can win them right now, is what Peter's thinking. Did we get Peter back? Hello, Peter.
16: Hello there.
1: What happened to you, Peter?
16: I was on the other phone, and I guess we got disconnected some way. We're on my wife's cell right now.
1: Okay, well, thank goodness.
16: Yeah.
1: Have you back. So you're getting air conditioning installed today.
16: We are, and it's a perfect day for it, too. It's my wife's birthday.
1: Oh, no kidding. Well, this is fantastic. I like this. So what kind of air conditioning? Is this like central air, or is it HVACs?
16: Well, we are in a condo building,
1: yep.
16: So it's one with something on the roof, and we have the blower in our apartment. It's quite complicated.
1: Beautiful. But not a moment too soon, huh?
16: That's right. Perfect timing.
1: Yeah, good. Okay, so we're going to play, it's also trivial. One very difficult trivia question, and the two possible answers, you tell me which one is right, and you'll get the tickets.
16: Perfect.
1: Okay. Peter, the first tin can appeared in 1810... was patented by British merchant Peter Durant. But here's the question. First tin can appears in 1810. When was the first U.S. patent for the can opener?
16: Wow.
1: Okay, Kira?
0: It is 1858.
1: So they had to wait like 48 years for the... Okay. Anthony?
17: Actually, The opener came before the can, so it's 1808.
1: The opener became
17: before the can.
1: So the guy just sat around with the can opener for 2 years until...
17: Well, it was a tool for something else, but the first can opener was 1808.
1: So what do you think? Was it 1858 or 1808?
16: You know what? I am going to go for the 1808.
1: You're going to go for the... I'm sorry, go for the what now?
16: The 1856.
1: The 1858? Is that what you said?
16: That's what I said.
1: Yeah, that's right. The first, it's 1858.
16: They waited 50 years to open the first can.
1: I guess they just used a knife or a dagger or something like that, and then, I mean, that's what they did in the cowboy movies.
17: A chisel. They would use a chisel.
1: A chisel.
17: Yep.
16: Probably.
1: They use a chisel, and then one day somebody said, no, we can do better. You have a great day. Enjoy your air conditioning.
16: Thank you very much.
1: You're welcome. You're very welcome. Coming up after your 7 o'clock CTV News update, your passwords, whatever they are, they're not good enough.
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1: Good morning. It's 7 o'clock. I'm James Foster with your CTV News update. It's going to be a very nice day today. We have a bit more cloud in the sky this morning, but it clears out by this afternoon and get up into the mid-20s for the daytime high. It's an even 20 degrees, though, right now. Your weather details are in moments, and here's what is making news. Dueling opinion polls show the CAQ is definitely back. Just how difficult will it be to get around town this weekend and praising the pizza pilot? All that and more coming up, but first we're going to head on over to the traffic center and see how difficult it is to get around Montreal and, well, the area this morning with Debbie Marcellos.
0: Well, just getting onto the island is the challenge this morning. And from the South Shore, Champlain Bridge is from before the tracks on the 10 approach. Victoria Bridge, only one lane available. They're paving one side of the bridge. So one lane toward Montreal, and that is backing up in St. Lambert now. The train crossed not too long ago on the Montreal side that stopped all the traffic. At the Lafontaine Tunnel, we're seeing delays from Mortagne. And at the Mercier Bridge, it slows on the 132 up ramp from Morellas, but heavy on the 138 through Chateauguay. You're losing about 15 to 20 minutes at the traffic lights at St. Francis. We have an accident 13 south in from Laval. It's just before the Trans-Canada, but traffic slows in Laval from Dagenais. And on the 640 heading westbound in Rosemère, an accident in the left lane backing traffic through Lorraine to from Bois-des-Filions before Bois-des-Filions almost into Terrebonne on the 640 heading westbound. We have delays on the westbound Metropolitan from L'Angelier to Decarie, northbound Decarie. Busy at Jean Talon, eastbound 20 slows in Lachine at 32nd Avenue. 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
1: In the news, on the same day that a Léger survey showing that the CAQ is closing the gap on both the Quebec Liberal Party and Parti Québécois, which would make it a real three-way race in the fall election, there's a new Main Street research poll out this morning that suggests that Premier Christian Fréchette may not just be one and done as Premier. Second poll shows that the Liberals do lead in the popular vote with 30% support, but the pollsters point out that's almost all on the island of Montreal. The Liberals continue to struggle among Francophone voters, and it's the CAQ that benefits, with Main Street saying that its strong regional support has Christian Fréchette in potentially minority government territory come the fall. The debate over sovereignty, even less a debate, according to Main Street, showing support for independence, just 23%. To say that Montreal is going to be a busy place in the city this weekend would be a bit of an understatement. You have the Canadians in the conference finals and all the watch parties in and around the Bell Center going on. And then you also have the F1 Grand Prix coming to town.
3: It will be a really big moment for Montreal, and for sure the public transportation, it's the way to use.
1: Montreal's Executive Committee Vice President Cassine Black saying that if there was ever a weekend that you use public transit, this would be the one for it, with the REM, bus, and metro systems all up and running.
4: running. Public transit authorities say the best thing to do if you need to get anywhere downtown or close to the F1 is just to leave the car at home. La Rance de Roy with the STM says that they've added more service for this weekend.
5: For the 3 days of the event, we add more service in the metro, specifically on the yellow line, and also we modulate the service depending on the ridership and the schedule of the event. We also add more employees on different stations.
4: If you love oysters, some bad news for you. Two different diseases are hitting them once again this year. CTV's Caroline Van Vlaardingen has more.
6: Known as MSX and Dermo, they can affect both farmed and wild oysters, lowering their growth rates. These diseases have been around almost a century, but they have worked their way up the eastern seaboard to the Maritimes, Newfoundland, Labrador, and Quebec, affecting anywhere from 10 to 90% of oyster stock. Some healthy oysters can be used to rebuild stock, though, depending on the region.
18: Anywhere from 10 to 30% can be resistant through historical records in the eastern seaboard. And so those oysters are going to be the ones that rebuild the new stock.
6: And McMurray advises buying oysters from a reputable fishmonger or restaurant that does not keep more than a few days worth of stock.
4: And Southwest Airlines is praising one of its pilots who bought pizza for stranded passengers during a delayed flight at Reagan National Airport. The airline posting the pictures of the pilot, who they only identified as First Officer James. He reportedly stepped off the delayed flight, ordered enough pizzas for everybody, and then hand-delivered them to each of the passengers himself. The airline praising the guy with the awesome name for showing compassion and initiative during a stressful situation. For interviews and other audio, go to CJAD800.com or download the iHeartRadio app. Your next CTV News update is at 7:30.
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1: Seals. Self-titled debut album. That means it was called Seal, right? Okay. Was released, what is that, 35 years ago now? 1991 on this day. It is the 20th of May, and it is going to be another beautiful day. Yesterday was fantastic. Today is 25 degrees for the high, with a little bit of a humidex making it feel like 28. We've already got 20 degrees at Trudeau Airport. It's a beautiful morning. It's going to clear out tonight. Much cooler air on the way. 6 degrees overnight tonight. 17 and sunny tomorrow. Friday, sunny and 20. That's CJAD Dormez-vous weather. 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
1: So I can understand why my bank account password, you know, it has to be complex, but I sometimes wonder, like, things like my password to my Globe and Mail account. Like, why does that, and that's the kind of one that I forget all the time, and I change several times. I don't know what your password routine is, but apparently it's not good enough, no matter how complicated you're making it. And here to explain, Tony Anscombe, Chief Security Evangelist with ESET, is on the line. Good morning.
8: Hi, good morning.
1: So tell me about the latest thinking on passwords and what is secure enough.
8: Well, let's start with your comment about your bank password.
1: Yeah.
8: Of course, it's complex, and the finance industry has certain regulations around it requiring actually the use of multi-factor authentication if you make a transaction. So, you know, that may be a little annoying text message that gives you a number and
1: right.
8: you have to type it in to confirm who you are. But let's think about your email account just for a moment.
1: Okay.
8: And that maybe addresses that my thoughts on where passwords are. Your email account is used to reset passwords.
1: Right,
8: so
1: exactly.
8: Actually, your email account should be one of the most secure accounts that you have, because it's used to reset all the other passwords.
1: Right, but it's not necessarily, is what you're saying.
8: The problem is people reuse passwords. People use the least method of complexity so that they can remember passwords. Of course, this creates weakness, and then you end up with one data breach somewhere.

0: And that breach, in effect, puts many of your passwords in the public domain. And then you have problems on many accounts. And when that breach does happen and you're told you should change your password, do you? Or do you take the attitude of, it won't happen to me, so I'm just fine and carry on? And then at some stage, cyber criminals will come along and exploit what they know.
1: Okay, so where do we start? Because, Tony, honestly, most of us, even those who aren't that adept at being on a computer, have a ridiculous number of different passwords for different things. So where do you even start?
0: Well, I actually think we should change away from passwords. I think we should really be thinking about what would we do if we were creating services today. And we all carry smartphones, and we've all got authenticator apps, or we use MFA for things like our bank accounts. So for me, I would move away from passwords altogether and switch to a more secure method, such as multi-factor authentication or a biometric method. And the issue is some sites still allow you to create passwords that are simple.
1: Right.
0: So, for example, 123456, you would assume, couldn't be a password. But you'd be amazed at just how many sites actually allow you to still create an account with that password, therefore creating the whole issue of things not being secure.
1: From what I understand, multi-factor authentication is already a reality on really secure website banking and so on. But you're saying that should be the case on everything you have?
0: Yeah, I mean, think about things like social media accounts. A lot of people share incredibly personal information on social media accounts. And it should be, we should be securing that sensitive information. It's no different to our financial information. It's just harder for somebody to commit fraud. Obviously, they get to your bank account, they can steal money. They get to your social media account, they may be able to steal your identity, which will be very painful for you.
1: Well, who cares if they get to, my Globe and Mail account?
0: Oh, to a magazine. Well, again, so on the magazine, you've probably got a subscription with financial details. The financial details, therefore, may well be stored within your account. So if they can log on, they can get some of the financial details, home address, date of birth. Somebody's starting to build a profile on you. That's one piece in the puzzle towards identity theft. Mm-hmm. If they find that you then reuse passwords, they can then go and automatically, I should say, this isn't somebody sitting down and typing it in, reuse those credentials to see what else they can log on to.
1: What do you do as a security expert?
0: Well, for me, I always take the option for multi-factor authentication. A lot of services have it, but don't turn it on by default. And, not hide, but make it a little bit more obscure to actually go and switch it on. So I rely on using a second device for logging on to things. This is very complicated then for cyber criminals to access accounts, because without then access to the other device or the authenticator app that you're using, they can't access your accounts.
1: Now, as far as, a situation where I sign on to my computer and I want to get into my bank account and it used like a retinal scan or a facial scan or a fingerprint, does that technology exist at home?
0: Well, some of it certainly does. So, for example, if you're using your smartphone as the secondary authentication method, you unlock your smartphone with facial recognition or with your fingerprint. So, therefore, some biometrics is in use for home use. That's one thing that smartphones have definitely added to security, is that biometric element. But a lot of laptops now also come with fingerprint recognition within the keyboard. Mm-hmm. So you can unlock, for example, pass keys and more secure authentication using the fingerprint recognition on the keyboard.
1: Anything else to add that we should think about?
0: I think most of us have been part of a data breach at some stage, and our personal sensitive data, some of it is out there. When there's a breach and there's, the after breach lawsuit, typically companies then offer up identity protection services. Very few people actually activate that option.

0: That means that it's monitoring the dark web for your information being sold offered for download on the dark web. You should take out services, identity protection services. In fact, as a company, we even offer it as part of our products as a security measure. It does track across the dark web. It does tell you when something happens. So I'd really recommend, if you're offered it for free through a data breach, then make sure you do activate it. And if you're so inclined, do actually subscribe to one.
1: Tony, I appreciate you getting up early for us. You have a good day in San Diego.
0: I will.
1: Thank you.
0: Good to talk to you.
1: Thank you. 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
2: Well, working on clearing an accident on the 13 South just before the TCAN. It is moving through the area, but it is backing up in Laval from St. Rose. On the Laurentian Auto Route southbound from the 640, it's stop and go down to the Metropolitan. And on the Met West, it's heavy from L'Angelier to DeCary. Northbound DeCary slows at Queen Mary. Eastbound TransCanada now at Cavendish to board DeCary South. Eastbound 20 just slows in Lachine at 32nd Avenue. Only minor slowdown in Ile Perrot on the eastbound 20, and eastbound TransCanada moves well through Vaudreuil to the Illetort Bridge. Traffic right now and from the South Shore, from the tracks for the Champlain Bridge and from Morella's on the 132 approach to Mercier. A little heavy as well on the 138 before St. Francis at the traffic lights. Lease a fully electric Chevrolet Bolt for $99 per week for 48 months. 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
1: Nice day today. High of 25 degrees. It's 20 at Trudeau Airport. 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
3: Good morning, Andrew. Two surveys on political opinion here in Quebec, both showing a Frechette bounce, a bit of support picked up by the CAQ since Christine Frechette assumed the leadership. We'll have more on that coming up on the 7:30 news. Montreal Fire Department says copper theft has gotten to the point where thieves are going to buildings, and not just abandoned buildings, and stealing a very important component that, if missing, could create a fire hazard. We'll tell you more, as well as some people upset about this restaurant in Las Vegas closing, and we'll tell you why. And that's in about 11 minutes.
1: How would this be for a final guest for Stephen Colbert and his final show? 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
11: David Byrne on Colbert last night. Burning down the house.
12: You may ask yourself, what am I doing here?
11: As I do every day.
12: Yeah.
11: I'm through the memory tunnel every morning.
12: So Stephen Colbert, somebody whispered this in my ear yesterday, and I thought, oh my God, this would be epic, that Stephen Colbert's final guest would be Pope Leo.
11: Yeah, well, because he is a devout Catholic, right?
12: He's a devout Catholic. Yeah. Pope Leo's from Chicago. Yeah. And I just think, I don't know about you, but every time Pope Leo speaks, I'm just absolutely gobsmacked, you know, because it's like he's going to say, how you doing? You know, that he speaks American English, and that would be the first pope ever to speak American English.
11: Yeah, that's interesting. No, that's an interesting thought, yeah. What's going on with John Travolta at Con?
12: Everyone's just reacting to this, really. I mean, he appeared at Con. First of all, he's wearing a beret. And then there's this kind of weird chinned beard. And so he's looking a little strange. But he's there to present a new movie. Says he decided he wanted to look like a classic painter. And he very much does so. I mean, it's just such a weird appearance.
11: Speaking of weird classic painters... Jackson Pollock painting sets a record.
12: Yes. Yeah, Jackson Pollock painting selling for, get this, $181 million. The auction ran.
11: How much?
12: $181 million.
11: No, say it the way you said it before.
12: Million?
11: $81 million.
12: Million. The name of it is number 7A, 1948, and it is actually from a private collection. Magazine executive S.I. Newhouse had this gigantic art collection. In all, it sold for $631 million. So do you ever want to be an heir of S.I. Newhouse?
11: Jeez, that's incredible. That people would pay that kind of money for a painting. What's it called again? I'm going to look it up. Is it like his other
12: number seven? Well,
11: is it a splattering? Is it a splattering?
12: Yes, and it's actually
11: number
12: really,
11: 7A,
12: really
11: 1948.
12: But yeah, I mean, he just used to, you know, throw paint off of a paintbrush, and you know, there we are. And it's always, you know, for an artist, the first one to do something, like, you know, The first person to do like three bands of color and Voice of Fire. Remember the controversy over that when it was bought by the National Gallery?
11: This is, I'm looking at it now. It's basically black paint with a little bit of red dots in there. Man.
12: Yeah.
11: You know what?
12: Yeah. $181 million.
11: Yeah. When I've tried to do this kind of thing and it's more difficult than you would think.
12: Oh, okay.
11: Yeah.
12: Right, I forgot. You've taken up painting, haven't you?
11: Mm-hmm. Yeah.
12: Yeah.
11: Not like that, though.
12: No.
11: That's about $181 million more than I've ever sold any of mine for. the star of Law & Order Toronto is
12: leaving. Yeah. I don't know if you've been watching it. I watch it once in a while when there's a storyline that has been stolen from something that actually happened in Toronto. Like they apparently did an episode recently that I'm going to go look up all about Bruce MacArthur, the serial killer who was killing gay men in Toronto, and they did an episode. But Aidan Young is leaving after three seasons, and he's going to be replaced. I'm kind of excited about this because maybe I'll get to score an interview. Luke Kirby, if you watched The Marvelous Mrs. Maisel, he's the guy who played Lenny Bruce, and it won him an Emmy Award. Yeah, he was amazing.
11: That was a good program. Hey, thanks very much. You have a good day.
12: Okay.
11: John Moore, CJAD Entertainment. And here is Sean Starr with a look at sports. How you doing there, big buddy? What's going on?
13: What's good, brother?
11: What's good?
13: Good to see you.
11: Yeah, good to see you too. The Victoire are playing in the Ottawa Charge in Ottawa. And you know, the great thing about this, a lot of Montreal fans go there.
13: Yes.
11: They drown out those Ottawa fans.
13: Yeah, it's just not the Canadians, right? I mean, when the Canadians go and travel to play the Ottawa Senators in NHL action, they just swarm the building. You're 100% on point. It is game day. The Montreal Victoire will be looking to win the Walter Cup tonight. They visit our nation's capital to play the Ottawa Charge for the fourth game of this best-of-five PWHL Championship Series. Now, Montreal leads this best-of-five 2-1. They did suffer a setback on Monday, losing 2-1 in the nation's capital. All three games, by the way, have been decided by just one goal. Puck drop is set for 7 tonight. You can watch it on both TSN and RDS. Meanwhile, the Colorado Avalanche, who have only needed 9 games to win their best-of-7 playoffs, series. They play host to the Vegas Golden Knights in the opening game of the Western Conference Final. The Golden Knights eliminated Utah and Anaheim in back-to-back 6-game series. Puck drop in the Western Conference Final from Colorado and Vegas goes just after 8. Meanwhile, the Golden Knights appeal to have their punishment reduced for breaking media access rules was denied by the NHL yesterday. The team docked a second-round draft pick after their coach John Tortorella refused to speak to reporters, and the team did not open its locker room following its second-round series clinching win a week ago against the Anaheim Ducks. Tortorella was also fined $100,000.
11: Wow, $100,000.
13: Correct. Yeah. And docked the second round pick.
11: You see, you think he's a nice guy, or do you think that he's as mean as he comes across in those post-game interviews?
13: He's a very interesting cat because he's very curt with the media, but then when he's in between coaching jobs, he goes and works with the media and takes a media paycheck as a former coach, now turned broadcast analyst, right? So my call, based on, you know, players we've heard from before, that he plays kind of a character. To the media after a coach. Very protective of his room and his players.
11: Yeah.
13: I'm
11: protective of my room too.
13: Is that
11: Stay
13: right?
11: away from my stuff.
13: Oh.
11: Yeah.
13: I was just gonna ask to borrow a sleeve of Pro V1s. Team Canada borrow them, by the way. I plan on returning them. Team Canada with 3 consecutive regulation wins to open the World Men's Hockey Championship in Switzerland is back in action tomorrow when they play Norway in Group B preliminary round action. Norway has 2 wins and a loss and sits 4th in Group B with 6 points. Canada leads with 9, followed by Slovakia with 8 and Czechia with 7.
14: Brunson gets the Harden matchup again. Out high, right hand crossover, foul line. Harden on his hip, floater, and the lead is good, and Jalen Brunson gives the Knicks a 4-point lead.
13: Wow, what a game last night. Jalen Brunson led one of the NBA's greatest postseason comebacks, a rally from 22 points down in the fourth quarter, finished the game with 38, and New York beat Cleveland 115-104 in overtime last night in Game 1 of the NBA's Eastern Conference Finals. Donovan Mitchell led the Cavaliers with 29 points and 6 assists, while Evan Mobley had 15 points and 14 rebounds. Game 2, Thursday in New York. And the defending champion Oklahoma City Thunder will be looking to tie the NBA's Western Conference Finals series tonight when they host San Antonio in the second game of their best-of-seven series. The Spurs won Monday's opener in a final, 122-115. That game went to overtime and held Canadian Shai Gilgeous-Alexander to just 24 points.
11: I'm despairing a little bit for the Jays, though. They lost again last night.
13: They did.
11: To the Yankees 5-4.
13: It's a massive... I mean, it's so... It's odd to say in late May now, here on the 20th, that this series was huge because the Jays have been stumbling, injuries.
11: Yeah.
13: The Yankees have also been in free fall mode, so this was a pivotal and is a pivotal 4-game series.
11: Hey, thanks a lot, big buddy. See
13: yes,
11: you later.
13: Sir.
11: Okay, that's Sean Starr with sports. All right, coming up after your 7:30 CTV News update, a new poll out this morning shows the CAC is not cold yet.
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3: Good morning. It is 7:30. I'm Trudy Mason with your CTV News update. Mainly cloudy this morning, clearing early this afternoon. Our high today, 25 degrees. Weather details coming up in minutes. In Montreal right now, we have 20 degrees, and here is what is making news. Two surveys confirm the Frechette effect on the CAQ. The best places to live in Quebec. And a closing restaurant says Vegas has lost its swagger. With the latest from the CJAD 800 Traffic Center, here is Debbie Marcellos.
2: Well, it's a tough go in from the South Shore this morning at the Champlain Bridge from before the tracks, and we are seeing those delays with an incident as well on the 10 approach to the Champlain Bridge in Brossard. So expect some long lineups, and also with the roadwork going on at the Victoria Bridge, just one lane is available toward Montreal, and it's backing up in St. Lambert, almost at Victoria Avenue, Jacques Cartier Bridge. Now, before Desaunier on the Taschereau approach. So expect delays in from the South Shore. Even at the Mercier Bridge, it's backing up from Morella's on the 132 and the Bingo Hall on the 138. Eastbound 20 through Lachine slows at 32nd Avenue. Northbound to Carrie from Turcotte. Heavy up to the Metropolitan. Sluggish on the Met West from L'Angelier all the way into DeCarrie. And they're still working on an accident 13 South before the TCAN traffic slows in Laval at St. Rose. Jumpstart helps kids across Canada access sport and play so more kids can get into the game. 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Traffic and transit every 15 minutes on CJAD 800. 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
3: In the news, two surveys, two snapshots of political sentiment in Quebec with one conclusion. The installation of Christine Frechette as leader of the CAQ has done the party some good. A Léger survey for the Journal de Montréal shows the CAQ up 5 points in a month at 22% voter support. The Parti Québécois is down 1 point at 30%. The Liberals are unchanged between the two at 28%. Léger notes, however, that voter intentions are not settled. Only 48% of respondents say they've definitively made up their minds. Meantime, Main Street Research puts Frechette's team ahead of the PQ by 2 points with nearly 25% of voter support. Main Street says that could be enough to put the CAQ in minority government territory in the fall election. By the way, in that poll, the Liberals have 30% of the vote, but because it is mainly concentrated in the Montreal area, it does not translate into many seats in the National Assembly. The Montreal Fire Department says it is seeing more cases of metal theft that create a fire risk when the thieves steal a building's grounding wires. Firefighters tell the Journal de Montréal that it is not just abandoned buildings being hit now, as metal bandits can get $6 a pound for copper. A fire in a factory in Montreal North earlier this month involved an electrical fault, possibly exacerbated by a pilfered ground wire. When firefighters checked other buildings in the neighborhood, they found the thieves had struck there as well. Some Montreal area communities on the list of the best places to live in Quebec. Protégez-vous magazine compiled the rankings based on Globe and Mail findings. They cover the economy, housing, education, and access to services, including health care. Quebec City came first on the list of good places to live, followed by Rosemere on Montreal's North Shore and Boucherville on the South Shore. The Prime Minister was in Quebec yesterday for the launch of construction of what is being billed as the largest graphite mine in the G7. This is CTV's Mitsumi Takahashi.
16: Mark Carney says the mine will help Canada and its allies.
17: In 1 year, we have signed 56 agreements on critical minerals with more than 10 countries because they know the world needs reliable partners in a dangerous world. And we know that entrepreneurs, such as those gathered here today, need predictability in the age of uncertainty.
16: The mine is expected to produce more than 100,000 tons of graphite a year over the next 25 years. Ottawa says the project could generate $2 billion for the economy and create about 1,000 jobs.
3: Graphite is a key component in batteries for electric vehicles. The mine is in Matawinie, north of Saint-Michel-des-Saints. And fans of diner-style food say this is the end of an era in Las Vegas. The notorious Heart Attack Grill is closing down. More from ABC reporter Hannah Bata.
18: The restaurant jokingly saying, "We're proud of our 21-year impact on America's waistline." But it's also addressing the factors it says led to its closure, saying the soul of Las Vegas has been replaced by corporate greed. Our core value, eat big and laugh loud, no longer fits a city peddling $40 artisanal avocado toast, adding that the city has excluded the middle class and lost its swagger in the process.
3: More news at cgvnewsmontreal.ca, including a story about a young man arrested in connection with the death of a Montreal teenager near a Hell's Angels hangout south of Quebec City. Your next CTV News update is at 8 o'clock.
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24: Now this is a story all about how my life got flipped, turned upside down, and I'd like
11: 30 years ago today, the airing of the last episode of The Fresh Prince of Bel-Air. 7:37. Beautiful fresh air this morning. It's going to be a nice day. 26 for the 25 for the high today. With a lot more sunshine this afternoon and a high UV index. The air, the wind switches around, shifts around to the, from the northwest tonight. So we'll go from a high of 25 today and a pretty, decent humidex to 6 degrees overnight tonight. 17 and sunny tomorrow. Friday, sunny with a high of 20 degrees. It's 20 right now at Trudeau International Airport. Feels like 26 with the humidex. That's CJAD Dormez-vous weather. 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Morning, Tom.
25: Hey, good morning, Andrew.
11: So tell me about the freshet effect and how we might be seeing it in the latest polls.
25: Yeah, well, this is bad news for the Quebec Liberals, because you and I have spoken any number of times about the fact that there's going to be a reckoning as we head into the October 5th vote here in Quebec. That reckoning is who can stop the separatist juggernaut of Paul Saint-Pierre-Plamondon and the Parti Québec. Well, and it looks like voters are really starting to kick the tires of the CAQ, which is a bit surprising given just how bad François Legault's government was, because Christine Fréchette has kept almost all of those really bad elements around the cabinet table. But she is such a fresh face, and she is doing such an outstanding job straight out of the starting blocks. I mean, just boom, you know, she's been nonstop, go to Ottawa, meet Carney, lay down her tracks there, do the same thing in Washington, meet at the highest level. Go to Paris, meet with President Macron. I mean, she's just been boom, boom, boom. It's a drumbeat that's been irresistible. So here's the top line, as they say in polling. So looks like the Libs are still doing okay, because you get PQ 30, Libs 28, and CAQ 22, which is, you know, still, they're moving up 10 points since Legault left. But then you look at the all important Francophone vote. That's what decides elections, not the fact that if you're in the West Island or in the West End, you win by 20,000 votes, fine, but it's still just one riding. And a lot of that top-up of the Libs is, for want of a better term, lost votes, in the sense it's not very efficient voting. Here's the key number. Francophone voters. Parti Québécois, 37. CAQ with Christine Fréchette, 26. And Liberals with Charles Milliard, 17%. That means that they don't have a chance of winning the next election. You can't go into an election where 85-90% of the voters are Francophone and located outside of the Greater Montreal area and have only 17% of the vote. It's a recipe for disaster. He's had a couple of very bad weeks. There are also numbers in there that show that Christine Fréchette is being seen more and more as a very viable person to become premier. As the pollster Jean-Marc Léger points out, you know, this is all very fragile. You know, the conservative vote, for example, even though it's quite small and it's dropping also, the conservative vote looks to be solid. People who have decided they're voting for Éric Duhaime, they strongly believe in him. Everybody else is still shopping around. More than half of the voters are just saying, yeah, well, for now I'm saying I'm going to vote for Fréchette and the CAQ or Milliard and the Liberals or PSPP and the PQ. But a lot of their vote is very soft. So that soft vote we used to call your voting universe. People who could possibly vote for you as things change. And again, going back to my first point, that is going to be a determining factor in who actually crosses the finish line First, as this poll now reads, and it's temporary, it's a photograph of today, the PQ would form a government, probably minority. That's going to change, Andrew. That's going to change because more than 70% of Quebecers don't want a referendum. They don't want sovereignty. And there's going to be strategic voting. And as difficult as it is to believe, because they really were an awful government, Frechette is managing to put a completely new packaging on the CAC with the same old contents, but she's presenting it as a fresh project and product, and people are buying it.
11: Are you saying she's putting lipstick on a pig?
25: I never use that image when I'm talking about a woman in politics because happened.
11: She's not the pig. The party's the pig. She's not the pig. Say that. Don't put words in my mouth.
25: I remember poor old Alan D'Souza, who's just a great politician, using that one on the mayoress of Montreal, Valerie Plante. I'm sorry, going, oh man, you're going to be in so much trouble. Mm. And he was.
11: Okay. The Churchill Falls Agreement.
25: Yes.
11: Which screwed Newfoundland for so many years, and then they came up with a new deal, and now an independent body says, nah, this is not so great, and they're going to renegotiate it again.
25: Keep an eye on one specific thing, Andrew.
11: What's that?
25: The last ask of the restated position of Newfoundland that came out, Newfoundland and Labrador that came out yesterday is, oh, and by the way, we would like to have a corridor across Quebec. Put that in sync with the statement the week before by Mark Carney that he wants to increase by 50% the amount of electricity produced in Canada. Now, that's, a wish that the federal government can have, but since it has zero jurisdiction, zero experience, and zero expertise in doing anything about producing electricity, you have to wonder what they're up to. Go to the west, BC. When there was a new project, there was the old Kinder Morgan pipeline that became Trans Mountain, and that was shoved down BC's throat using the superior power of the federal government on big national projects. They shoved that pipeline down BC's throat. They would have never done that with Energy East across Quebec. There is not, in my view, there's not the slightest chance that Carney would even be tempted to try to use that very real power that he has as the federal government to shove a power line down the spine of Quebec. I mean, you can just imagine how well that would go over. That would mean, and forget about any polling we just talked about now, that would be like the effect of the Meech Lake Accord failing when Clyde Wells stood up and said he was going to vote against it. So this is a very fragile piece right now. I loved the way Frechette played this, by the way. She didn't do the typical Quebec hothead thing. She didn't say, over my dead body and none of this. She goes, they're going to have new requests on the table. So will we. And we'll talk about them together. I thought that showed a great deal of maturity, political maturity. But it is, this thing is super dangerous. It's a recipe for disaster. What's happening in Newfoundland and Labrador right now is pure politics. They won the election saying that it was a lousy deal. So obviously they had to come out and say it's a lousy deal. Does Quebec want to still play? Quebec has a $200 billion project to increase its own hydroelectricity capacity. Yeah. Are the feds going to throw money at Newfoundland Labrador the same way they did on the most recent hydro project there that would have put the province in bankruptcy if the federal government hadn't stood behind them? We'll see. But it's a very difficult moment for the Confederation. I mean, seriously, this is big stuff. Carney's always talking about huge projects. Can he somehow entice Quebec into signing a deal completely different from the one that was negotiated just a few months ago? I doubt it, but we'll see. And I think that Frechette, this is the moment when you start judging character, and her character in dealing with this yesterday impressed me a great deal.
11: Wish somebody would throw money at me. I thought about you last night when I opened up with my fingers in front of my eyes, like the way I watch a Montreal Canadiens.
25: Yeah, me too, yeah.
11: I opened up my notice of assessment from Revenue Quebec. Sort of gives the big picture of how much you pay just to the Quebec government.
25: How big the balloon is this year that you have to send back.
11: And I thought, yeah, it's not taxation, it's confiscation. You're right.
25: Yep. Absolutely. Brutal. I'll
11: absolutely
25: always stick to that.
11: Brutal.
25: Good socialist that I am. No. I've always said above 50%, you're not taxing, you're confiscating.
11: It's cuckoo. Absolutely cuckoo.
25: It's cuckoo. And by the way, we had a big report last week to the municipalities by Monique-Jérôme Fourchette, former Liberal finance minister. Absolutely wonderful person and one of the most capable people in Quebec politics. And a fellow named Marceau, who had been a PQ finance minister. So they said, oh, well, we've looked at all of this stuff, and they come up with 20 recommendations. But the one that everybody's concentrating on is, so you have to tax people even more. Not true. You have to spend the money wisely. You've got more than enough money. That's why we are the most taxed people in North America. But we've got lousy government, poor public administration, inability to set priorities. And the only thing that the bureaucrats can come up with was, well, let's start a new program. Well, let's start a new way to spend public money. Nobody's ever looked at all the other ones that have been created and saying, well, let's get rid of this one, and this one. That's not the way we think here. We just keep adding on, and that's why we're overtaxed.
11: Spend money wisely. What that mean? Huh?
25: don't take in more than what you need, and don't spend more than what's essential to get the job done.
11: What kind of crazy thinking is this?
25: What's the crazy thinking that puts you up against the liberals who promise deficits forever and ever?
11: I know.
25: And they get elected.
11: Yeah, they did. I know that hurt. You have a great day. Thank you.
25: Take good care, Andrew. All the best.
11: That's Tom Mulcair, and watching you ride in, CJAD. Oops, what's going on here? Just a second. 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Here is Debbie Marcellos.
2: Well, Andrew, it is a tough going from the South Shore with just one lane at the Victoria Bridge this morning toward Montreal. It is backing up into St. Lambert from almost Victoria. And on the Champlain Bridge, it's backing up before the tracks. We have some delays on the 15 North as well from La Prairie to the Champlain Bridge. And at the Jacques Cartier Bridge, it's backing up from Des Aunes almost at Curé Poirier. The La Fontaine Tunnel, it slows at Montarville, and we have delays on the 132 from Roland Terrier heading toward 25 North. And at the Mercier Bridge on the other end, it slows on both up ramps from the Bingo Hall now on the 138. It's heavy in town on the eastbound 20 through Lachine at 32nd Avenue. 20 west slows at Angrignon to Norman. Northbound to Carrie from Turcotte. Slow and steady up to the Metropolitan. Eastbound Trans-Canada from Cavendish to Bord de Carrie South. 13 south in from Laval. Backing up in Laval at St. Rose. It's an accident just before the Trans-Canada. From May 22nd to 24th, due to the Formula One Grand Prix, major slowdowns are expected on the Bonaventure Expressway and the Jacques Cartier Bridge. Take public transit. Let us know what you see on the roads. Call in your tips to Star 800. Your next report at 8 o'clock.
11: Gorgeous morning. Already 20 degrees at the airport. We're headed for a high of 25, and it's going to cool down tomorrow. 17 for the high tomorrow under a sunny sky. That's CJAD Dormez-vous weather. CTV News assignment editor Rob Lurie is on the line. Morning, Rob.
0: Hey, good morning, Andrew.
11: What are you working on?
0: There's an event going on at the old Hippodrome. You might remember it as Blue Bonnets, and that's going on this morning. And you know what they're going to be doing there?
11: No.
0: They're going to be planting the Montreal melon. Have you heard of this?
11: Yeah, of course. Yeah, the Montreal melon. This used to be the world-famous melon. Was it grown in NDG?
0: Exactly. Yeah, it was thought to be extinct up until a few years ago, until some urban farmers brought it back. Now they're going to be planting them at the old racetrack. But we wanted to use the opportunity to visit the old Hippodrome and see about that housing project that we've heard about for so many years. Yeah. Where is that at?
11: Yeah, where? Honestly. Yeah.
0: So we're going to be doing that. Also, some high-profile ministers of the CAQ will be on hand for a news conference this morning talking about an initiative that could save you money on your hydro bill. I think everyone's going to be interested in that one. And tomorrow night is game one of the Eastern Conference Finals, Habs versus Carolina. This is a really tall order for the Canadiens. Carolina hasn't lost a game in the playoffs. The Canadiens have won two series in seven games. So they're going to need all the help they can get. So what's it going to take to beat Carolina? Well, that's a question that Coach Kelly Gregg will be looking into.
11: Really? I think when they come to Montreal, they should probably feed them some bad smoked meat sandwiches or something like that. That might help. You have a good day. Thanks a lot, Rob.
0: You too.
11: Rob Lurie, you can watch those stories at 5 and at 6 and at 11:30 on CTV and the CTV News app. It's been a couple of decades. Amazing how fast the time goes, but I've been telling you about cardiogenics for 20 years. 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
11: Well, good morning, Dr. Mitch. How are you today?
8: I am fine, thank you.
11: So I was in Home Depot the other day.
8: Yeah.
11: And there was this guy in the next aisle, and he was barking, like it was like,
8: oh yeah.
11: And this older a couple of women walk by, and they're going, "Mara, that's quite a cough." And I looked down the aisle, I thought, "What's this guy got? Hantavirus or something?" Now, why would that even go through my mind? You know what I mean? It's all I'm hearing. So I'm thinking, "What's this guy got?"
8: Yeah.
11: What kind of plague is it? Does this now? Are we hearing too much about these things that aren't really, you know, ever going to affect us?
8: No, because they have the potential to affect us, and you need to be aware. But the problem, and you hit the nail right on the head. The problem is, one, being able to put it in perspective, and two, registering the information without dismissing the information. And I find that's what's happening right now. Because of all the stuff that we're being hit with, people don't even pay attention anymore. It's just either it's too much for them, or they don't care, or they don't understand, or there are a million different reasons. But you need to know. You need to be aware that there are things like hantavirus. There's an outbreak of Ebola right now, and a strain of Ebola that we don't normally see, for which we don't have a vaccine and no therapy for. Now, limited to the Congo and the countries around it, but you need to know about things like this. Because if you're traveling, now if you're a person who's staying sedentary here in Montreal, you go in and out of the office or wherever it is that you're working, okay, it's not going to affect you, and maybe you don't need to know about it. But if you're working at the airport, if you're traveling, if you're in contact with people who are traveling, this is stuff you really do need to know. And I think it highlights the problem with what's evolved since COVID. And I hate to put the blame constantly on COVID and how we handled it or mishandled it. But the truth of the matter is, Canada lost its measles-free status, largely in part in view of the fact that people no longer trust, respect, understand public health and the public health measures that are necessary to keep us all healthy. So in the guise of independence, in the guise of being able to make decisions on your own, in the guise of it being a conspiracy, you have people that are refusing to be vaccinated. And because they refuse to be vaccinated, you get diseases like measles spreading that should never, never be spreading again. Because people are feeling this way, you have funding being cut for public health. And so the very people that keep track, is there a strain of tuberculosis circulating in your community? Has measles been in your community? Who do we need to contact? How do we need to trace those contacts? What do we need to tell them? All the people that do that important work, they're, one, disrespected, and two, now being defunded. And then you have it taken to the extreme where you see the states, the American funding for the World Health Organization and their global efforts to control pandemics is literally cut as of today. He gave a one-year warning, and it's gone as of today. All the money that was being poured into mRNA vaccine research, which not just protects us against COVID and viruses, but has the potential to protect us against cancers and other things, all that funding is gone for all the wrong reasons. So you can see, if you want to believe in conspiracies, to me, this is the conspiracy that's afoot right now. So do you need to be concerned about hantavirus? No, you and I don't. Do I need to be concerned about Ebola? I do in the emergency room because of the type of people I might be seeing, but you and the community don't. But does this tell us that we need to support public health and do everything we can to make it work and to believe in science and not listen to the people that are trying to confuse and terrify us? I think that's important. And I think we need to train our kids to be able to discern the truth from the baffle gap that's out there, the truth from the lies and the disinformation that we're all being exposed to.
11: You have a good day. Thank you very much. I like angry Dr. Mitch.
8: Yeah, I will climb down from my soapbox.
11: Okay,
8: yeah.
11: Dr. Mitch Shulman. Coming up after your 8 o'clock CTV News Update, Avery Haynes, host and managing editor, W5.
0: Good morning, it's 8 o'clock. I'm James Foster with your CTV News Update. It is going to be a very nice day today. Yes, some cloud in the sky this morning, but it looks like a very sunny afternoon. It is 20 degrees. Your weather details are in moments, and here's what is making news. Two new polls show it. The CAQ may be back. How often are you buying from Temu? And when Montreal's Department of Aqueducts lives up to its name. All that and more coming up, but first, let's head on over to the traffic center and see how your drive is going with Debbie Marcellos.
1: Well, they finally cleared the accident on the 13 South before the Trans-Canada. It's still heavy in Laval, though, from St. Rose down to the Bisson Bridge. And on the Laurentian Auto Route from the 640 on the 15 Southbound, it is heavy down to the Metropolitan. Just intermittent volume, though. Still working on an accident, though, in Lorraine on the 640 Westbound. Traffic backs up through Bois des Filions on the 640 West and through Laval on the 440 Westbound. We're seeing delays as well through the Laurentides, the 335. Metropolitan West, heavy from Anjou to Decarie. Northbound Decarie, slow from Turcotte. And southbound 15 at Delevre-Andre, we have a stalled vehicle. 20 West, slows at Angrignon for Ville-Saint-Pierre. Eastbound side of the 20 at 32nd Avenue. A tough go in from the South Shore at the Champlain Bridge from the tracks. But we have an accident near Chemin Bellerive. It's affecting traffic on both sides of the Eastern Township's auto route. Jumpstart helps kids across Canada access sport and play so more kids can get into the game. Learn more at jumpstart.canadiantire.ca. Traffic and transit every 15 minutes on CJAD 800. Your next report at 8:15.
0: In the news, two polls are out this morning showing fairly different overall numbers, but a similar thread line throughout in that the CAQ may be back. With Cassin Frechette now at the helm of the party, it's seen quite the bounce back. A Léger poll for Québécois puts them in third place, but just 6 points behind the Quebec Liberals and 8 behind the Fancy Québécois. On the flip side, there's a Main Street poll out this morning where the research firm puts Frechette in second place in terms of the popular vote, but we know it's not always a popularity contest, and with more support in the regions, it could be more than just a one and done type premier situation for Frechette. Main Street has the Liberals leading the overall popular vote, but as CJAD 800 political analyst Tom Mulcair points out, no matter the poll, the fact remains, outside of Montreal and among Francophones, the Liberals have very little support.
2: You can't go into an election where 85-90% of the voters are Francophone and located outside of the Greater Montreal area and have only 17% of the vote. It's a recipe for disaster.
0: Now, according to the Main Street Research Survey, the debate over sovereignty is barely a debate. Main Street showing support for Quebec independence is just at about 23% support. Chinese e-commerce platforms like Temu rapidly increasing their market share in the province, with new data showing 30% of residents have used Temu in the past 6 months. That new shopping data was released by the Quebec Retail Council today. Local retailers now warning that inflation is driving consumers to these online platforms, and they're prompting renewed calls for federal intervention against foreign competitors. Just under half of the 65 recommendations of the Laurent Commission on Child Rights and Youth Protections have been implemented or largely implemented, the province giving an update yesterday, 5 years after that report was tabled. Leslie Hill is Quebec's Director of Youth Protection and Assistant Deputy Minister for Social Services.
9: Major investments made in prevention, in first-line services, to try and sort of swing things around so that we're giving as much help to families as we can in communities before we use the Youth Protection Act. For youth protection itself, there have also been huge investments made in the last years.
0: The Laurent Commission was established in 2019 following the tragic death of a young girl in Granby. The recommendations formulated by the experts were aimed to prevent such situations from ever happening again. And a couple of City of Montreal workers turned into some real heroes for a mother duck who lost her babies. Nicole Balajan and some of her neighbors in the East End noticed the worried mom pacing around a storm drain. When they got closer, they could hear the sounds of the ducklings that had managed to fall through the cracks of the cover.
4: As moms, we feel her pain, actually, and it felt good. And I was really happy that the city came right away. I thought, you know, forget it, they won't. But the guys came, the Philippe and Maxime, hats off to them, honestly.
0: Yeah, I called the 311. The workers were there from the Department of Aqueducts. In about 10 minutes, they removed the cover, lowered a bucket into the drain, and the ducklings seemed to know what to do from there. A couple of them did wander off a little, and some potentially scary noises down further the drain pipe coaxed them back into the bucket and eventually back with their mom. You can see video of the rescue at ctvnewsmontreal.ca. 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
11: Guess Who tickets, May 29th, Place Bell, all week on the Almost Can't Lose quiz. 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Set your alarm. The forecast, it is a beautiful, beautiful, beautiful morning at Trudeau Airport. We're expecting a nice day, a lot more sunshine by this afternoon, high of 25 and high humidex at 8. The wind's going to shift around to from a different direction, bringing cold air with it tonight. 6 degrees overnight tonight in the city. 17 for the high tomorrow under a sunny sky, sunny and 20 on Friday. That is CJ80 Dormez-vous weather. Coming up next, something else to be concerned about. Avery Haines, who is investigative journalist with W5, joins me next.
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11: A new investigation from W5 raising concerns about airport security and passenger safety. This report reveals that at least 17 innocent travelers from Canada have been detained around the world after criminals allegedly switched luggage tags onto suitcases filled with drugs. Avery Haynes of W5 is on the line. She's been looking into this. Avery, how are you?
18: I'm great. How are you? Good morning.
11: I'm fine, thank you. Beautiful day here. But it's nice that you bring up something else for us to worry about if we're traveling. So how does it...
18: to be cautious about.
11: How does this work?
18: Okay, I'm gonna really clearly explain how it works because it's a little bit complicated, but actually the thing that's horrifying is just how simple it is.
11: Okay.
18: So there's a corrupt baggage worker at, let's say, Pearson Airport, and he or she knows that they need to get a bag of drugs from Toronto to Germany. So they go through the luggage that's going to Germany behind the scenes. They remove your luggage tag. And they put it onto the bag of drugs. And then they put your bag on the plane with either a rush tag or with no tag at all. And then they put the drug bag on the plane as well. Now that drug bag is traveling under your name.
11: Okay, so you're talking about the tag that they're putting on my bag is, or the bag of drugs, my tag. That's the thing that they print out and you stick on.
18: Exactly.

0: in, you get that, they spit out the sticky thing. So what this person, what the corrupt person is doing is unsticking it and putting it onto a bag of drugs.
1: Okay.
0: Then in that bag of drugs, there's often an air tag. So they're following it. And then there's somebody on the other end picking up that bag of drugs, which is often in a suitcase that looks nothing like your suitcase. So there's no, I mean, if you go to the airport, you never check to make sure that your tag is actually your tag. You know what your luggage looks like.
1: Yeah.
0: So there, then somebody's picking it up on the other end. You go, your bag gets spit out on the carousel on the other end, and either it doesn't have a tag, it has a snipped tag because they've used just half of your tag to get the drug bags there, or it's got a rush tag on it, which is something that they put on for bags that have been lost or damaged.
1: So there's, what is the, I mean, you can't do it. It sounds like you can't do anything about this at all. How would you know?
0: There's so many things. There's so many things you can do.
1: What can you
0: do? This is how I travel now because of this investigation. What you do is you make sure to take a picture of you with your bag at the airport as evidence of what your bag looks like. Because in the victims that we've spoken to, they all say that the bag was completely different than the bag that they checked in. And so now at least you have some evidence. You also use a luggage tracker so you can show, look, this is my bag and this is where my bag is, and it's not sitting in front of me with 30 kilos of meth inside. I mean, the cases that we've looked at, the 17 cases, 16 of which were through Pearson Airport, which means that that was corrupt employees at Pearson switching those tags. They were detained in places like the Dominican Republic, in Korea, in the Philippines, in Jamaica, I mean, really all over the world. The lucky ones, the drugs were found in Canada, and it was far easier to prove. But in the Dominican Republic, there are three Canadians who spent months trapped in the DR before they were cleared of being drug smugglers.
1: So, Avery, how many more bags full of drugs are getting through, do we think?
0: That's the scary thing, is we have no idea how many times it's been successful. These are just cases that we know of that have been caught. So this is the first publicly available data that we've been able to identify, 17 cases, in 1 year, 16 of those at Pearson. And the question is, how many times have people traveled with their bag tag used to transport drugs? We have no idea of knowing. And the number of people who've contacted me since our story first aired yesterday saying, oh my God, I traveled and when I picked up my bag at the other end, there was no luggage tag on it. And so there's absolutely no way of knowing that. There are at Pearson 4,000 security cameras, but corrupt employees know where the blind spots are, and those cameras aren't necessarily all being monitored. They're being looked at after the fact in case something is found.
1: That's just wild. So I have to take a picture of myself with my bag with the tag on it.
0: Yeah, I mean, that's the only thing that you can actually do to protect yourself if you are then detained. I just got an email this morning from a Canadian family who was detained in a foreign country. They were traveling with their three-year-old for 10 hours. They were separated. The three-year-old was kept on her own in another room. I mean, it's just a horrifying thing. If you go to a country where they don't care how the drugs got in, the fact that you're associated with the bags, that's the thing that's the most terrifying. If this was done on a flight to China, for example, there's less likelihood that you are going to be able to get out easily.
1: Oh, boy. So this is part one of a four-part series?
0: We have a documentary airing on Saturday night at 7 p.m., live streaming on YouTube at the same time, and it involves all kinds of issues of corruption at Canadian airports, including new information on the gold heist at Pearson, the largest gold heist in Canadian history, that was, as police say, an inside job. And, so we're looking at different aspects of corruption within the Canadian air system.
1: How many arrests have been made so far on this?
0: Six ramp and baggage workers at Pearson have been arrested in the last year.
1: Oh, wow. Avery, it's a pleasure to speak with you again. Congratulations
0: so
1: on
0: much.
1: The good work, and we'll talk again.
0: Thanks, Andrew.
1: Avery Haynes, W5, 816. 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

0: 4.
1: On the Metropolitan westbound, it is a very heavy drive from Anjou into Dakary. Northbound Dakary slows at Turcotte, and 20 west from Angrignon before Angrignon. It is solid into Ville-Saint-Pierre, heavy through to Norman. Eastbound side of the 20 in pretty good shape this morning. It does slow at 32nd Avenue, opens up after 1st, and it's heavy through LaSalle on the 138 coming off the Mercier Bridge. It backs up on the South Shore from the Bingo Hall. The Champlain Bridge is from the track, still heavy on the 50 north from La Prairie to the Champlain Bridge. And at the Victoria Bridge, just one lane available toward Montreal because of paving work they're doing on one side of the Victoria Bridge. And at the La Fontaine Tunnel, it is backing up from Montarville on Highway 20 West. On the 13 south and from Laval, they've cleared the accident we had just before the TCAN, but it still slows at St. Rose. 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
0: It's 8:17. The forecast for today, we are looking at a beautiful day, high of 25 degrees. But the wind's going to shift over from the northwest tonight. That means bringing cold air with it. 6 degrees. Overnight tonight. Sunny and 17 tomorrow. That's CJAD Dormez-vous weather. And coming up next, wait, Trudy's making her way to the... She's running in from the newsroom. Running. You okay? You need a sec there, Trudy? Are you okay?
2: No, I'm fine, Andrew. Okay, always fine.
0: What are you working on in the CJAD newsroom?
2: Well, I was just trying to figure out Newfoundland and Labrador's position on that renegotiated deal on Churchill Falls power development, because it is inviting Quebec back to the bargaining table. Quebec saying any concessions will come at a price. We'll have more on that coming up on the 8:30 news. We have two polls out showing that the arrival of Christine Frechette as premier has helped the CAQ. And we have a story about misconduct and untoward doings in the Immigration, Citizenship and Refugee Canada Department. Details.
0: You know any good sea shanties there?
2: Oh, Barnacle Bill?
0: Yeah, you know, how's that one go?
2: I can't repeat that on a family.
0: No, really? Oh, okay.
2: No.
0: Because apparently you should be singing them in the newsroom, and I'll tell you why next.
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0: And here is Dr. Dan Reskin, ladies
21: Yay.
0: And gentlemen.
21: Hey,
0: how you doing?
21: I'm doing great. How are you?
0: Not so bad. I wish I had known this, years ago when I was running the newsroom, you know? I would have used this. I would have just walked in and said, "Oh, this is the place where the fishermen gather."
21: And everyone would have done type, type, type, type, type, type, type, type, type, type, and they would have typed in synchrony. Now, what they would have produced, goodness only knows. But
0: So sea shanties actually work to do what? To help people work in unison.
21: To help people work in unison. So this is the hypothesis is that when you sing along, you keep better rhythm. And if you're doing something that requires you to be working in synchrony, like working on a railroad or pulling up a net out of the ocean or chipping away at granite, there are a whole bunch of different manual labor tasks. They were soundproof rooms and they were connected with headphones, so they could hear just the noises of each other's computers, but they couldn't hear each other's voices at first, with the same rhythm for 1 minute, and they had to try to keep that rhythm the whole time. And the computer measured exactly how well they kept rhythm. And so when they did that, every time they hit, it made a little boop noise. So it went boop, boop, boop. And the person in the other room is hitting their pad, and it's going beep, beep, beep at a different frequency. So they can hear each other's taps, and they're trying to keep the same frequency, and they're trying to stay synchronized, and they're trying to go at one note per second, and they're doing their best. So they do it once the normal way, and then they do it again, but they do it with one of the people saying 1, 2, 1, 2, just vocalizing, just counting out a metronome music kind of a thing. And what they found is that when a person's counting out twice per note, so that you hit on the one and the two is in between, it improves not only how well they stay together, but also how well they stay to that once per second frequency. When you don't have a metronome or anything like that, people tend to speed up when they're doing that. And that speeding up doesn't happen as much if you have somebody calling it out. So this is good experimental evidence that that is the function of these sea shanties. And functionally, I think this is a really interesting story, because I am always baffled by why music exists. Like, why did we come up with these rhythmic things that we like calling out together with notes, and then when we hear them, we also want to move our bodies in synchrony? Like, why do we like dancing? It's so weird. And animals don't do that, not to the same extent anyway. And so this might be an explanation that starts to get at that it helped us when we were doing manual tasks together as a community to stay in synchrony, and having the instinct to move your body to the music is just part of that.
0: Wow.
21: Yeah.
0: Scientists map how exercise fights bad moods.
21: Yes, this is important work, of course. So scientists have been looking at sort of all the different things that happen when a person is having a bad mood, and all the different things that happen when you have exercise. And they think that there's sort of like these four different pieces that come together. And this comes from a big survey across a whole bunch of literature. And basically what they come up with is one, it distracts you. It shifts your attention away from the thing that's bugging you, so you're just focused on the thing you're doing. The second one is that it actually makes makes your brain work better. It turns your brain on. It strengthens your executive brain function. The third one is that it suppresses memories of bad things because they just don't come to you as easily when you're doing exercise. And then the last one is that they activate the whole reward system, so all these endorphins and things. And so in a nutshell, there's like a whole bunch of different ways in which exercise helps you fight your bad moods. And I'll tell you, when I'm having a grumpy day, it is when I go for a run, I do come back a better person. So I'm always glad when I've been able to do that because I think I'm better for my family when I do it.
1: Mm. Apparently the most famous sea shanty is the drunken sailor one. What do you do with a drunken sailor? What do you do with
21: that's
1: drunken
21: a good,
1: sailor?
21: Yeah.
1: What, early in the morning.
21: I guess I didn't think of that one, but that is a great sea shanty, and I should have come straight to my mind.
1: Do you want to come over and do some raking in my yard? What do you? Hey Dan, what do you do with a drunken? I can't stop working. I don't know what's going on.
21: It's the weirdest thing. But also, you're feeding me. Why am I still drunk? It's because he's feeding me beer while I'm raking his yard. It's the weirdest experience I've ever had.
1: You have a great day. Thank you.
21: You too.
1: Thanks. That is Dr. Dan Riskin. It's 8:28, and Mitch Gallo, TSN 690, is on the line. Good morning, Mitch.
19: Good morning, Andrew.
1: So tonight is going to be the appetizer for a couple of great nights of hockey as we're going to watch the Montreal Victoire finish off the Ottawa Charge.
19: Yeah. Hopefully. It's been a really close series. Every game decided by one goal. We've had a couple games go into overtime. A goal scored in the last minute of games. So while Montreal has them on the ropes and had that 2-0 series lead going into game three, had a 1-0 lead with 15 minutes left and couldn't finish the job in the previous game. So we'll see if after tonight they're celebrating a Walter Cup championship.
1: Okay, meanwhile, where are the Montreal Canadiens today? Are they in a secret lair somewhere trying to figure out what they're going to do?
19: Yeah, they're in a lab cooking up a plan for the Carolina Hurricanes.
1: Excellent.
19: It's not going to be easy when that series begins tomorrow night. Carolina, perfect 8-0 in the playoffs, the first team since 1985 to start a playoffs with 8 straight wins, and they're playing some really good hockey right now. If you thought Buffalo was tough, wait until you see what Carolina has in store.
1: Oh, really? Hmm. What about the theory that we could maybe give them some bad smoked meat sandwiches or something like that.
19: Maybe when they get here, but then Montreal would have to worry about getting bad barbecue in Carolina.
1: That's
19: right?
1: True. So they just so the game is why are the games at 8:00? Because they're being played on ESPN. Is that why?
19: ESPN, ABC, and TNT. Yeah, the broadcasters in the United States. I just love the 8 p.m. game. It's my favorite.
1: Really? Why?
19: I'm sure morning people like you also just love the 8 o'clock start time.
1: I hate the 8 o'clock start. By the time it actually gets going, you know, like it's bedtime.
19: At least game 7, we get the, game 2, Saturday night, we get the traditional 7 o'clock start. So if you want to get a normal schedule in, Saturday is normal. Everything else, 8 p.m. for this one.
1: Beautiful. Okay, thanks a lot, Mitch. Appreciate it.
19: My pleasure.
1: Mitch Gallo, TSN 690, Jeff Kelly and Elias Makos with Second Breakfast next.
2: Good morning. It is 8:30. I'm Trudy Mason with your CTV News update. Mainly cloudy this morning, clearing early this afternoon, a high of 25 degrees. Weather details are coming up in minutes. In Montreal right now, 21 degrees, and here is what is making news. A couple of polls put numbers on the Frechette effect. BC on the feds pandering to separatist premiers, and racism, sexism, and nepotism at Immigration Canada. With the latest from the CJAD 800 Traffic Center, here is Debbie Marcellos.
22: Well, we have an accident on the eastbound Trans-Canada at the Hymas exit, and that's why it is backing up from St. John's, eastbound 40. We also have delays on the eastbound Tecan from Côte-de-Liesse into DeCary. Northbound DeCary backing up from before Turcotte. It's heavy up to the Metropolitan. On the Met West, it slows from L'Angelier to DeCary. And in from Laval, 13 South is at St. Rose. Laurentian Autoroute southbound, intermittent volume from the 640. In from the South Shore, Champlain Bridge slows at the tracks and heavy at the Mercier Bridge from the Bingo Hall, heavy through LaSalle to Ville-Saint-Pierre on the 138. And we have delays as well for the Victoria Bridge with just one lane available toward Montreal because of paving work. It is backing up into St. Lambert from before Victoria Avenue. from May 22nd to 24th. Due to the Formula One Grand Prix, major slowdowns are expected on the Bonaventure Expressway and the Jacques Cartier Bridge. Take public transit. Traffic and transit every 15 minutes on CJAD 800. Your next report at 8:45.
2: In the news, a couple of new polls both showing a boost for the CAQ since Christine Frechette became the leader. A Léger survey for the Journal de Montréal shows the CAQ picked up 5 percentage points in a month and now has 22% voter support. The Liberals are unchanged at 28% and the PQ is down 1 point to 30%. Léger concludes that were an election to be held today, the PQ would prevail. However, it notes nearly half of Quebecers say they have not yet locked in their choice ahead of the fall election. Meantime, Main Street Research says its numbers show the CAQ has gained enough steam since Frechette took office that it could possibly secure minority government status were an election to be held today. That poll puts the CAQ at nearly 25% of voter support, 2 points ahead of the Parti Québécois. Newfoundland and Labrador's premier is inviting Quebec back to the bargaining table after a three-person panel concluded his province did not get a fair shake in that renegotiated deal on Churchill Falls power development. The arrangement was engineered by now former Premier François Legault and the former government of Newfoundland and Labrador. New Premier Tony Wakeham promises the fresh negotiations will be a collaborative process.
3: As Premier Frechette in Quebec has told me, they have issues of their own they want to discuss, and that is fair. That's what a negotiation is all about.
2: In an interview with the Canadian Press, Frechette said she's open to compromise, but warned that any concessions from Quebec would come at a price. BC Premier David Eby intends to deliver a pointed message to the Prime Minister when they meet later today. Eby says Canada cannot work if Ottawa favors what he calls separatist premiers. He thinks in particular that Ottawa is treating Alberta much differently than the other provinces because of the threat of a referendum on leaving Canada. Carney met last week with Alberta's Daniel Smith to announce pipeline promises to the West Coast and a lower carbon tax for Alberta. In the U.S., Acting Attorney General Todd Blanche is defending an IRS settlement that gives U.S. President Donald Trump's Justice Department a $1.7 billion trust. The settlement says the money will be overseen by a Trump-appointed panel and provided to people who claim to be victims of the previous Biden administration. Blanche was grilled by Senate Democrats yesterday. This is ABC reporter Lionel Moise.
4: Acting Attorney General Todd Blanche is promising transparency, while Democrats claim it will be a slush fund for Trump allies. The fund stems from Trump's settlement with the IRS over leaking his tax returns, and now that settlement is being expanded. The Justice Department now declaring the IRS will be forever barred and precluded from prosecuting or pursuing pending tax claims against President Trump, his family, and their companies.
2: Democrats are worried the fund will, for example, give money to people who assaulted Capitol Hill police officers during the January 6th riots. And the latest federal department to publish an account of cases of internal misconduct and wrongdoing is Immigration, Citizenship, and Refugee Canada. And it logged dozens upon dozens of incidents in the most recent fiscal year. As the National Post reports, one executive was faulted for favoring a romantic partner. Another attempted to hire a niece. One worker was found to be holding down a second full-time job within the civil service. There were also instances of racism, sexual harassment, and overtime claimed but not worked. One employee identified online as a Canadian diplomat and blogged about goings-on at an embassy, complete with details about private conversations. That person also shared personal opinions about the country's people and government. In all, three employees were fired, one executive resigned, and dozens of others received written reprimands or suspensions. More news at ctvnewsmontreal.ca, including a story about how city workers rescued some ducklings from a storm sewer. Your next CTV News update is at 9 o'clock.
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1: Dan and Shay on Kimmel last night. Just two more nights of Stephen Colbert, by the way. And did you hear who John Moore thought that would be his final guest? Should be his final guest?
2: No, who?
1: Pope Leo.
2: That would be a catch.
1: Would that be a catch? That would be a catch. The forecast for today, beautiful. 25 degrees for the high. Lots of sunshine. A nice summer-type day. A few clouds tonight. Wind shifts, though, to the northwest. Wow, 6 degrees for the overnight low. 17 and sunny tomorrow. Friday, 20 degrees and sunny. That's CJAD Dormez-vous weather. Coming up next, Jeff Kelly and Elias Makos with Second Breakfast.
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6: And there is Elias Makos, the host of the Elias Makos Show.
7: Howdy, Andrew.
6: Howdy. And there is Jeff Kelly, longtime Liberal M&A on the West Island, former Indigenous Affairs Minister.
8: Good morning, gentlemen.
6: How you doing there, Jeff?
8: Okay.
6: It seems like Montreal is going to be the center of the universe in the coming this weekend. We got the Grand Prix.
7: My goodness.
6: Going to be on fire with the beginning of the series.
7: Yeah.
6: Even though they won't be playing here this weekend,
7: it'll feel like it.
8: No, for sure. I mean, just those full stadiums. I mean, the Videotron Center in Quebec City, people watching on TV. It's remarkable, the enthusiasm for the team. And I guess, is Montreal the only NHL city that has a Grand Prix race?
7: Miami has a race.
8: Right. Okay.
7: And they have the Florida Panthers, right?
8: They're, of course, but I guess
6: Vegas has a race, too.
7: Oh, Vegas. Yeah. Vegas has a race now? Yeah. Wow. Yeah.
6: Well, that's what Anthony DiBiasio, Master Control, just told me. Because I mean, honestly, I have about as much interest in going to the Grand Prix as...
7: But you've been before to the Grand Prix, right?
6: Yes, I was there as a much younger man.
7: Yeah.
6: Sometime in the 1980s was the last time I went.
7: I was talking about this week to someone. I said, you know what? It's a great thing to do. You got to do it at least once. Because there's something impressive about seeing cars go that fast and hearing that noise right in front of you.
6: Yeah.
7: But, you know, for me, it's not something I need to do every year.
6: The thing that the Habs games at the Bell Center and the Grand Prix have in common is that you should wear earplugs.
7: Yeah.
6: So loud. It's crazy, Jeff. Have you managed to get to a playoff game this year?
8: No, I haven't made it to a playoff game, but I was at the Bell Center on St. Patrick's Day when we beat the Bruins in overtime.
6: Yeah.
8: And even then, it was pretty crazy. Mm-hmm. So I can only imagine the atmosphere now. My son-in-law went and to one of the games, unfortunately a loss, but he said it was just amazing. And what's sort of fun is, you know, for those of us of a certain age, Andrew, we remember the Guy Lafleur days and the Jean Béliveau days, but just to see my grandchildren getting into it so much, 4-year-olds, where they have their Yuppie dolls and their Hudson Slavkovsky t-shirts and stuff. So just to see them so excited about the team, it's really fun.
6: Do you have your lucky place on the couch?
8: Well, no, but it's the red sweater. The red sweater is working very well.
7: Okay. I'm wondering, since we've got Jeff with us this morning, one thing I take particular interest in is when politicians go to big sporting events. Like, for instance, I'm sure when the Habs, you know, come back for game 3 and they're playing in Montreal, politicians will show up. And when they post, like, I'm at the game.
6: Yeah.
7: And it was a little while back, it was in the first round, Gabriel Nadeau-Dubois, Quebec Solidaire, right? he posts a photo from the game, and he's got, like, amazing tickets. Amazing. I'm like, geez, for someone who's against capitalism, he certainly has some good tickets, right? And it brought me back. Remember, like, the Four Nations Cup, and Carney's at the game, yeah. And he's got great seats, and Polyev's way up in the nosebleeds with the common people, but I was like, that doesn't look good, actually. Like, I want my leaders to have good seats. So I just wonder if there's any thoughts on where you sit if you're a politician.
8: Well, I mean, not in the loges.
6: No.
8: That's completely out. But I also wonder, I mean, I don't have any insider information, but when a premier or a prime minister shows up at a game, there must be security considerations as well, mm-hmm. to where you place these people, because, you know, the senior leadership in our country always has people looking out for them, because unfortunately that's the world we live in. So it must be quite something when, you know, the Canadians or Avenco or whoever gets a call from someone to say, oh, by the way, the Prime Minister's showing up at the game tonight.
7: Yeah.
8: And to your considerations, Elias, he wants a good seat, but not too good of a seat, because mm-hmm. I'm sure for security reasons, they'd right. much prefer putting them in a loge.
6: Well, both for security and for optics, because the last thing you want is the Prime Minister being harangued by people maybe two rows up there, chuckleheads yeah. who don't like him.
7: That's right.
6: You know what I mean?
7: That's right.
8: So it's risky business, but, you know, I know certainly Carney, I think Francois Legault, I mean, they're legitimate hockey fans. It's not something they're putting on just because it's trendy, so they're allowed to go to games and stuff, but it is a bit of a headache to the optics of the whole thing, and certainly post Charbonneau commission, loges are out.
6: Hmm. They're out.
7: Yeah, it isn't a good look either.
6: No.
7: You know?
8: They're comfortable.
6: the drinks, I was going to say free, but complimentary. nothing's free. I got this story out of Australia, but you ever found something yucky in your food? It was a live frog found in a grocery store salad bag.
8: I've never had that exciting privilege.
7: No. So yesterday, this is actually yesterday,
6: yeah.
7: Olivia's preparing dinner, okay? Mm-hmm. And she makes this wonderful dish with, like, you know those little table tomatoes? You know those, like, cherry tomatoes?
6: Yeah.
7: Like the multicolored tomatoes. Sure. So it's those tomatoes and onion and gnocchi and halloumi cheese with a balsamic vinaigrette. It's really delicious. So she's making it, and she goes, you know, from the kitchen. She's like, there's a spider in the gnocchi, you know? So I'm like, oh, my God, there's a spider. But, you know, there was a box, and it was outside of the actual packages. There was no spider in the actual food, but it was just hanging out around the gnocchi packages,
6: yeah.
7: and this caused concern.
6: We don't want spiders hanging out anywhere, really. I know they're good, Jeff, but it's not something that we enjoy. I don't think so. Yeah. I don't know.
8: But I think we do pretty well.
6: Yeah.
7: But the frogs in the salad, like bag salad, that happens. Like, I see that story once a year, and to bring up Olivia again, we're driving yesterday, and this story was in a newscast. And she goes, this is not news.
6: This is not news. It is to me. Hey, Jeff, you have a good day. Go.
8: I'm learning something from you guys this morning. I've never heard the frog in the lettuce.
6: Oh, no. Go.
8: Saga. So
7: that's where they hang out. Well, frogs hang out in the lettuce.
8: I'm leaving this call a wiser man.
6: Yeah, that's right. So you got to listen to more of the mainstream media. The lamestream media is telling you all about the frogs in the salad. 8:47. That's it, Jeff Kelly. We'll look ahead to the Elias Macko Show in just a moment. 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
9: Well, Andrew, it is a busy drive still in from the South Shore with just one lane at the Victoria Bridge and a train crossing during rush hour earlier. The damage is done and traffic backs into St. Lambert and into Le Moyne now on the Laurier 112 approach. On the Champlain Bridge, it's backing up from almost Highway 30, and we have delays for the Jacques Cartier Bridge from Dizonier at the Mercier. It slows on the 132 approach from Morella's. The 138 clearing out nicely, but it remains heavy through LaSalle on the 138 to Ville St. Pierre. Eastbound 20 just slows in Lachine at 32nd Avenue for the westbound side from before Angrignon, heavy to Norman. Northbound to Cary from before Turcotte at Delaverandre, sluggish all the way up to the Metropolitan, and slow and steady on the Met West from Anjou to DeCary. 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
6: Nice day, 25 for the high. Let's look ahead to the Elias Macko Show.
7: Thanks so much, Andrew. Coming up on the Big 5 at 9:05, our panel will take a look at the latest poll numbers showing a little bit of a boost for Christine Frechette and the CAQ and what it means for the Liberals and the PQ as we approach the next provincial election. More and more Quebecers are turning to cheap Chinese e-commerce sites like Temu and Shein. We'll look at that as well. And I know you had Avery Haines on your program today, right,
6: Andrew?
7: By the way, you know she's sister of Emily Haines from the band Metric. What a family that is.
6: I didn't ever even heard of band Metric or Emily Haines. No,
7: really? No. Oh, they're great. You got to look them up. Okay. Anyways,
6: Anthony says yes. I agree. I believe you guys, but I just
7: Metric's
6: never.
7: Metric's amazing.
6: Maybe I just play too much time, too much golf or something.
7: We're going to pick up on Avery Haines' piece that you talked to her about the luggage issues and Canadians being arrested overseas when luggage is swapped out.
6: Yep.
7: But we'll also tell you about a story of crime tourism and criminals coming to Canada specifically to do crime. So we'll tackle that on the Big 5 at 9:05.
6: Thank you. That's the Elias Macko Show after 9 o'clock. The Late Night Roundup is next.
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6: I'm Aaron Rand, and coming up on Montreal Now, a new survey shows 1 in 3 Americans believe that at least one assassination attempt on Donald Trump's life was staged. 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
33: But fortunately for the president, he has a legion of hardcore apple polishers on cable news putting a positive spin on every dumb thing he does.
34: Whether you like him or not, any fair-minded person would have to conclude that President Trump has oranges the size of beach balls. He will eat your liver with some fava beans and a nice Chianti.
33: You know, I guess you can't have that accent and know about wine. But Chianti, isn't she married to Nelly Chianti? Even his balls are orange. That's a fun revelation.
35: Stephen Colbert.
36: Trump took a minute to describe seeing our military in action.
37: You have to see it. It's very cool. Missiles launched, missiles launched, missiles launching. They're launching. Okay, we're ready. And then at 7 seconds, it's the most unbelievable thing. Fire, boom, fire, boom.
36: Stirring. Stirring wartime leadership. It reminds me of Winston Churchill.
38: We shall fight them on the beaches like pew, pew, pew, ka-chow, blammo. So cool.
36: One thing Americans really love is having a place to live. But it's getting increasingly hard to afford home ownership, which is why on Saturday, Trump proposed adding a 50-year mortgage. And the Washington Post did the math for anyone buying a $400,000 house with a 10% down and 30-year mortgage. You would owe about $2,300 each month. With a 50-year loan, it would come down to about $2,000 a month. So far, so okay, but that doesn't take into account interest. On that same home, a 30-year loan would mean you would pay $438,000 in total interest. But with a 50-year loan, the number jumps to $816,000. That's a hell of a leap. I haven't seen a deal this bad since Payless ran their infamous promotion, buy one, get scabies.
35: Seth Meyers.
39: A New Jersey pizzeria was robbed last month 3 times in 4 days because in Jersey, those have more money than the banks. And finally, according to a new survey, 30% of respondents said that they have removed a friend or family member from a group chat in the last year. And for those who aren't in a family group chat, it was you.
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6: 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Then it's the Elias Mako Show. Gary Yeager is producer of the Andrew Carter Morning Show. Anthony DiBiasio in Master Control. I'm Andrew Carter. 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
10: 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I'm James Foster with your CTV News Update. Gorgeous day today, really, with a bit of cloud this morning, lots of sunshine this afternoon, and mid-20s for that daytime high, already at 21 degrees right now. Your weather details are in moments, and here's what is making news. Two voter intention polls all showing the CAQ may be back. Why it's best to just leave the car at home this weekend, and not even a misdemeanor battery charge will keep the goat from competing. All that and more coming up, but first we're going to head on over to the traffic center and see how your drive is going with Debbie Marcellos.
11: Well, it's clearing out nicely now on the eastbound 20 through Lachine. The 20 west remains heavy from Engrignon to Norman, and it's slow through LaSalle on the 138 coming off the Mercier Bridge. Northbound to Cary, backing up before Turcotte, heavy up to the Metropolitan. Southbound side slowed down to Plamondon. On the eastbound Trans-Canada, it has cleared out through the West Island after an earlier incident at the Hymas exit, and it just slows at the DeCary Circle now. On the eastbound side of the Met, it moves well. Westbound side, though, solid from L'Angelier into DeCary. Backs up on Laurentian South at Salaberry. 13 South slows in Laval at Dagenais. 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
10: In the news, a couple of polls out this morning, both of them showing the CAQ seeing a bit of a second life, thanks to Christine Fréchette as the premier. First this morning was a Léger poll for Quebec OR, which has the PQ at 30% support, Liberals at 28%, but the CAQ starting to see that surge. Now 22% support, according to Léger. Now a short while later this morning, Main Street Research releasing its own voter intention poll. That one showing the CAQ could actually be in minority government territory, thanks to the continued lack of support outside of Montreal and little support among Francophones for the Quebec Liberal Party, which took the popular vote, but not much else. The Main Street poll also showing that if a referendum were to be held today, 65% would vote no, 23% would vote yes. Provincial police say they are searching for a man in his 30s from the Beauce region after he was allegedly abducted last night around midnight by a group of suspects who busted into a home in the Scott area. according to investigators. Those suspects then forced the man into a vehicle and then sped off. The SQ's major crimes unit is leading that investigation. To say that Montreal is going to be a tough place to get around town this weekend would be a bit of an understatement. CTV's Christine Long tells us the best way to really get around will be public transit. Or even by bike.
0: Up to 130,000 people are expected for the F1 Grand Prix race day on Sunday. Laurence Oudroy of the STM says they're ready for the crowds.
1: For the 3 days of the event, we add more service in the metro, specifically on the yellow line. And also we modulate the service depending on the ridership and the schedule of the event. We also add more employees in different stations.
0: STM bus 777 and adapted transport buses will shuttle people to Parc Jean Drapeau, but cars that aren't already accredited for the races will not be allowed. Wanna ride to the race? Extra Bixi bikes and 500 parking spots for personal bikes are available.
10: And Nathan's hot dog eating contest champ Joey Chestnut isn't letting his run-in with the law keep him from competing this 4th of July. Chestnut was sentenced to 180 days probation after he pleaded guilty to a misdemeanor battery charge last month. The 17-time hot dog eating champ was in a bar back in March where he was shaking hands with a guy who recognized him before then slapped the guy in the face. Chestnut telling police that he was pretty drunk and didn't quite remember the situation, but he does remember that he's set to defend his championship this summer since he was granted a petition to travel outside of the state of Indiana where the incident happened. For interviews and other audio, go to CJAD800.com or download the iHeartRadio app. And from your Dormez-vous Weather Center today, already starting to see a lot more of that sunshine, and it is just going to be very sunny the rest of the day, getting up to about 25 degrees. We're not far off from that right now. Sunny skies will continue through your Thursday and Friday. Gorgeous days ahead. 17 your daytime high on Thursday, 20 degrees for your Friday. Everything after that, we'll just end the forecast there because, you know, clouds roll in and maybe things aren't looking as nice. And hey, it could change. It's a weather forecast in Montreal. It is 22 degrees right now. For all your news during the day, stream us on your smart speaker. Just say play CJAD 800. 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
13: What are you doing this morning? You got a coffee there? Two cream? Got some milk? You got some sugar? What's in your coffee this morning? Hey, everyone. Hope you're having a great morning. Hope you are locked in for 3 hours of the Elias Macko Show, because guess what? Elias Makkos is here, and we've got a Big Five for you. On today's Big Five, more Quebecers are turning to cheap Chinese crap, plus why Canada is such a hotbed for crime tourism. Let's meet our panel this morning. All-star cast assembled to talk about politics and more. Daniel Tran's in studio, Director of Communication and Governmental Relations over at CASACOM. Hi, Daniel. Welcome back to the show.
14: Good morning. Thank you for having me.
13: Morning to you. And over on the Zoom line, we find Victor Enriquez. He's Public Affairs and Crisis Management Specialist over at Public Strategy and Conseil. Hi, Victor.
15: Good morning, Elias. Good morning, Daniel.
13: Morning to you. Guys, we had a lot to get to. I mentioned some stuff off the top there, but I want to start off with the politics. I'm looking at the front page of Journal de Montréal. Victor, I'll show you right there on the Zoom line. Daniel, right in front of me. It shows a smiling, what a great image, smiling Christine Frechette, and she's wearing a Habs jersey, so she's a winner. The Habs are winners. She's a winner. And it says, the Frechette effect is the headline here. And she's seeing a boost. Latest poll from Léger done for Journal de Montréal shows the CAC, if you can believe it, up by 5 points compared to the previous Léger Journal de Montréal poll. You still have a neck and neck race for the top spot, the PQ at 30, the Liberals at 28. Both those parties are pretty much stuck in neutral. But again, the ascendant CAC, Éric Duhaime's lost 3 points. Ladies and gentlemen, if you wanted to know why Éric Duhaime threw Anglos under the bus, This is the reason why, because he's feeling it from Kakis that are finding themselves impressed by Christine Frechette. So why don't you break down what you're seeing this morning? Daniel, take it first here. What's your reaction to the numbers in Journal de Montréal?
14: It's not surprising because ultimately we're still very far ahead from the campaign, right? That being said, since she took power, At this moment, there was no mistake that she has committed. Every move that she made was strategic.
13: Uh-huh.
14: And even there was a press conference yesterday with Prime Minister Carney. She could have chosen to be, hey, I'm going to be there, be around Prime Minister Carney. No, she's in France with Emmanuel Macron, the president of France, trying to advocate and lobby mm-hmm. for the Bank of Defense in Montreal.
13: But wasn't there a stumble there? Like she was like, I'm sure Monsieur Macron will vouch for Montreal and Emmanuel Macron did not take the bait saying, no, I'm not getting involved in that kind of stuff. So I think it's good to see her in France, I imagine, but I think she's had a couple of stumbles on that trip.
14: Yes and no, because ultimately, you know, if we think about Mark Carney, yeah. the reason why he won the campaign is because he barely campaigned. He was barely here. And in this case, it's the same thing. She's in France, so you can't criticize her. And of course, Emmanuel Macron cannot take a stance because let's say the Bank of Canada, the Bank of Defense is in Vancouver, then what's going to look like for his reputation, right? Yeah. That being said, at this moment, she has nothing to lose. So any point she can get and show that she's a leader and that she's with like big leaders around the world, mm-hmm. there's no mistake that she's been doing.
13: Victor, is this a veritable three-way race in Quebec? Right now, how do you view this?
15: We are starting to see a three-way race, and that's why it's going to be so difficult to predict the results of the next election. Right now, this survey is showing what the last two were showing too. There is an appreciation from Quebecers of the work that Christine Frechette is doing right now. Now, to transform that into votes is going to be a very long run. Because, first of all, she needs to make people forget about the fact that the CAQ was there for 8 years. After that, Quebecers need to decide who they're going to choose to avoid a referendum. Because once again, the thing you're seeing in this survey, and that is becoming a reality everywhere, is that Quebecers don't want a referendum.
13: Mm-hmm.
15: There are basically 60% or 70%, 60% of people who are voting for parties who are saying that they won't do a referendum. And at this point, what these surveys are showing is that when you're going to go to vote, you're going to have to choose which party makes you sure that you won't have one. And that's going to be the election question.
13: Listen, but I'm asking myself, like, wait, hold on a second. Will Quebecers have collective amnesia? And I know many people will argue, and I will argue, that in the last federal election, Canadians decided, let's have a case of a collective amnesia. Let's forget 10 years of Liberal rule and give them another mandate. And I think this is maybe a possibility here in Quebec. Are we forgetting what has happened under 8 years of the CAQ? This has not been a spectacular runway success government for 8 years. There have been many aspects where you'd say train wreck. And here we are where Quebecers are like, not a bad idea. I don't get it. Daniel, I don't know if you think this is, you know, another case of collective amnesia, why you think the CAQ, hey, they still have a shot.
14: Welcome to politics, yeah. Because amnesia is a symptom. Ultimately, and especially coming up to summer, right? Right now, people are just trying to make bite until the end of June so that they can enjoy their vacation. On top of that, what contributes to amnesia? Sport. And sport is the opium for the public. You have the abs going on right now. You have the Victoire. So the attention is focused on other things than politics. So if people are happy, usually it does transcend to how people vote.
13: My goodness. Canadians win Stanley Cup and the CAQ for another 4 years. Oh, God. Would you, especially for the CJD listener, what a question. Would you take a Canadian Stanley Cup if it meant 4 more years of the CAQ? I'm just asking. Victor, what do you think here? Collective amnesia or something else?
15: Yeah, I'll do anything for a Stanley Cup. But two things. First of all, when we compare to Mark Carney, we have to remember the federal level is a two-party race.
13: Yeah.
15: And with the two-party race, that's exactly what happened when people saw that Mark Carney was really not the same kind of liberal than

0: of the cabinet of François Legault for many years. So it's not going to be the same. Now, as Daniel said, right now, Quebecers are preoccupied by sports, are preoccupied by the Stanley Cup. When they're going to get to the polls, that's going to be the real survey. And I don't think that she's going to be able to get to a level when she can aspire to win this election.
1: Can I just ask?
0: Is she going to keep a few MNAs? Of course, I think she will. Is she going to provoke a minority government? Probably. Mm-hmm. But this is not the time to talk about a victory.
2: Just for either of you, should you be worried if you're the Liberals, you know, the preferred premier part of this poll? They ask Quebecers, who would your preferred premier be? And, Milliard has seen a drop. Of course, he's had a lot of bad headlines over, you know, 96 and notwithstanding clause, that kind of stuff. How are you viewing how Charles Milliard is, making himself known as a political entity here? What do you say, Victor, on that?
0: You need to identify yourself to Quebecers before your opponents do. And the issue with Charles Milliard is that we don't see clearly what is the plan and what he's trying to show as an identity to Quebecers. And that's totally the opposite of what we're seeing from Christine Fréchette, because Daniel was talking about the fact that there's a strategy that has been very well done and very well built by the team of Christine Fréchette. In the case of Charles Milliard, it's not as clear. So right now, Quebecers don't know him. And from what they know from him, it's not clear enough what he's going to bring to the table. And that's going to be the big challenge of Charles Milliard. Now, the good news for him is that he still have time to do that.
2: What do you say, Daniel?
3: 100% agree with Victor, because ultimately the real test will be on poll day, on the election day. That being said, what I'm hearing is that Charles Milliard is a lot underground, meeting a lot of people, meeting a lot of stakeholders. But just like Victor's mentioning, he has that moment to really define himself before the oppositions and the other parties define him. Mm-hmm. That being said, in order to define himself, there's two ingredients that's important. First ingredient, the story. Yes, we get it. You know, you were in the Federation of Chamber of Commerce. You were a pharmacist. That's a good step. But what else? What can you tell us about you personally? Because we're going to give you the key for the powers of the province, right? Now, the second ingredient, and probably the most important ingredient, is like, what do you stand for? Because it's great that you're against separation of Quebec. It's great that you're against the government right now, because that's, like you mentioned, 8 years of the CAQ has been very difficult.
2: Yeah.
3: But ultimately, what's the roadmap for success for Quebecers? That's what we want to hear.
2: I'm just thinking, you know, like Quebecers are like, we don't want a referendum, but boy, do we ever want a hardcore nationalist. And then boom, the CAQ ends up with another mandate. Okay, when we return, we're going to be talking about cheap Chinese goods. Some would call them crap. That's my word, not yours. I have a listener saying, hello, Temu is great. The prices are very good. They love it. And it turns out more and more Quebecers agree with that texture. We'll tackle that, plus crime tourism. What the heck's that? When we come back, let's do traffic. 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This week, enjoy the smell and taste of hot, fresh bread. Man, I can smell it right now. It's baked throughout the day, fresh, hot, authentic, only at Supermarché Ekavan. And let's say good morning to Debbie Marcellos.
4: Good morning, Elias. It is a tough go still in from the South Shore. Champlain Bridge from Highway 30 and paving work over at the Victoria Bridge. Only one lane available this morning, and it's still backing up in St. Lambert on Victoria. The Jacques Cartier Bridge slows at Lafayette and the Lafontaine Tunnel. We had a stall at Île Charron, 25 North. So congestion is from Montarville still on Highway 20 West. The Mercier Bridge has cleared out on the up ramps, but it's still heavy through LaSalle to Ville-Saint-Pierre. Northbound to carry from Turcotte, heavy up to the Metropolitan, and sluggish on the Met West from Lac-Ordaire into De Carrie. It backs up on the Laurentian Autoroute 15 from Salaberry to board the Metropolitan. 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
2: Welcome back to the Big Five. The panel this morning, spectacular, with Victor Enriquez from Public Strategy and Conseil, and Daniel Tran is from CASACOM. Guys, let's get to this story here. More and more Quebecers are turning to cheap Chinese e-commerce platforms. According to data collected by the Quebec Retail Council, 30% of people now say they've purchased from Temu in the last 6 months. Just over a year ago, the number was 21%. For the fashion site Shein,

0: I don't know how to say that. Sheen, the number went up to 19% this year, a smidgen up from a year prior. So I got to ask you, are you using these sites? And should the Canadian government be moving to restrict cheap Chinese goods shipped en masse to Canada? I need to point out, the U.S. under Donald Trump has done this. They got rid of this de minimis exemption for small packages from China. Now, they still come into the country, but because they've made direct mailing from China to the U.S. not allowed, the prices have gone up and there's a little bit more competition for local suppliers. So what do you say on this one? Daniel, start us off here. What do you think about, the sites like this? Do you use them? And should it just be a free market, let all this stuff come in, or should we tap the brakes?
1: Well, first and foremost, I find it very fascinating how that news came in, especially now in Asian Heritage Month. And happy Asian Heritage Month for all our listeners.
0: This story's from Journal. You're saying there's a link? Like, they published this on purpose?
1: I don't think there's a link, yeah. But I just think, a lot of the times, news have been associated with it comes from China and it's cheap,
0: yeah.
1: Right?
0: Yeah.
1: And what we're seeing, for example, in the car industry, how BYD in a lot of cars are miles away in terms of innovation, mm-hmm. Right? But now, that being said, regarding to this situation, it is very problematic. And I know a lot of cities are trying to tackle it because, especially the fashion industry, it's very difficult. It's very difficult to keep track. The materials are getting cheaper and cheaper. And on top of that, there's no recycling with it because recycling of this material is very difficult. Mm-hmm. So I understand the move. What I'm not seeing, and I would like to see from all levels of government, is how can you put a supply system to make sure to recycle those material? You have to be able to force the hand. Yes, fashion changes a lot.
0: That's the problem with these sites for you, Daniel. It's the recycling. I mean, that's the problem.
1: It is, because a lot of the clothes that we're throwing at the end of the day, where does it end up? It ends up in landfills in Africa where they're trying to sell it. And even the quality, since it's so bad, they can't even sell it. So they end up burning it, right? Mm-hmm. So of course, it's like tackling the problem, but the wrong angle.
0: Okay, what do you say, Victor?
2: It's all about the price, Elias. And that's the issue we're having here, is that Canadians, and especially Quebecers, are having issues trying to buy things. If you buy clothes for your kids, for example, and that's the way I've used Shein in the last year. If you look at the prices of clothes for a kid and you go to the usual stores, the difference is huge. And for families, it makes a real difference. And that's the issue we're having here, is that we are losing our capacity to maintain a good supply chain in Canada. And that's all goes back to how we create wealth in Canada. And this is the issue, the basic issue we're having. After that, of course, we can discuss on how the government could stop them from delivering here. But at the same time, we have to realize that China is the market we've been using for decades now. Yeah. The difference is just that we used to have a middleman, and now we don't have a middleman. But we've been buying products from China for almost 40 years now.
0: So we just let it keep happening? Or do we say the government should do something about it? You know, and by the way, I'll broaden it out. It's not just the stuff you get for $5. You know, a couple of weeks ago, we learned that two Quebec furniture manufacturers, they shut down basically in 48 hours. Two of the big manufacturers shut down. And they said it's in part due to the dumping of cheap Chinese goods. And I've seen it. I've seen beds for $400. And if I bought a Quebec version, it'd be $1,500, $2,000 for the same type of bed. The question is, do we allow this stuff or not? And what's more important, to have manufacturing in this country, or, you know what, for parents to be able to save a buck or two, which, I, by the way, I see both sides of that.
2: The thing is that, sincerely, I don't think that if you block them mm-hmm. from delivering here, I don't think it's going to change everything. Because right now, the thing is that the supply chain in China is very low in terms of pricing, mm-hmm. and the difference is too much with the supply chain we have in Canada. So the people won't have, they don't see how they're going to make a different choice right now. And this is because we don't have enough wealth in Canada. If you want to buy local, it costs you too much. Yeah. And if you look at price of goods, if you look at price of housing, the price of food, everything is going up.
0: The counterpoint is we're in that state because we've killed off our manufacturing, right? Like, so we killed our manufacturing. My mom used to make baby clothes, guys. My mom made baby clothes in Montreal, and we've ruined that. and we've replaced it with stuff that comes in from, you know, these sites like this. Let me ask you, Daniel, if you think at all the government should clamp down on this, or if it's just free market, free for all.
1: 100%, and I have a lot of empathy because my mom used to also make clothes back in the days, you know, when manufacturing was here in Montreal. That being said, there's one thing that that we have to address is the innovation that's required. Let's look at IKEA, for example.
0: Yeah.
1: IKEA, you know, big major player in furniture and everything else as well. You would think, hey, everything is good for them. No, it's not. They adapted themselves. They even like the product quality has decreased a bit. They have inside your IKEA furniture, their cells. They make the cells bigger to save on material costs. And on top of that, they're changing their model. Instead of having big places, they're looking at smaller areas so that people can come. They have less things, but at least attract people to attract customer.
0: Yeah.
1: So there's a whole revamping of the whole supply chain that has to be looked into. And where I agree with Victor is that ultimately, price dictates everything, right? Mm-hmm. Right now, cost of living is so difficult. People are thinking about their bottom line, and you can't expect the consumer just to think that, okay, I'm just going to encourage local economy if it costs me three times more.
0: Listen to this on the difference in price, right? I said to save a buck or two. Elias, are you kidding? It's not about saving a buck or two. The difference is astronomical. It's the difference between being able to afford it and not being able to afford it anymore. If I couldn't buy it cheaper, my kids would be sleeping on a mattress on the floor. So there you go. Some people need these sites right now. Let me move it along. I want to get to these stories here, and they both involve, you know, basically leaving the country or coming into Canada. All right. I want to tell you about this. Tales from Canadian airports. First, for those of you leaving Canada, CTV News' investigative unit W5 has found at least 17 innocent passengers on flights leaving Canada were detained on drug smuggling allegations over the past year. How? The tags on their bags were switched into suitcases filled with drugs. So they get to their destination country. The custom agent in the other country takes their bags, they open it up, it's filled with drugs, it's not their bags, okay? Over the last year, the RCMP has arrested 6 baggage and ramp workers in Toronto Pearson International Airport in connection with this alleged bag tag smuggling ring, okay? And so that's what's happening when you try and leave the country. Let's say you just stay in Canada, you're not a traveler. Here's what's happening at home for the rest of you. And make sure everyone, your security systems are working, because police say there's an organized crime tourism group that appears to be behind at least 20 residential break-ins. This is happening in Toronto. According to police, this is what crime tourism is. It refers to incidents where organized criminal rings legally enter the country as tourists, and they're not here to look at Olympic Stadium, folks. They're here to commit coordinated criminal offenses. Why do you think Canada is so enticing to operate a crime ring, either one from here that targets people leaving, or to we have a country that it seems like, hey, tourists, crime tourists, come and commit your crimes here. What do you say, Victor, to these stories? Why do you think this country is so enticing?
2: This is not a surprise, Elias, because this is not the first time we hear about things like this. I'm going to start with the tourists. I remember a few years ago in Montreal, we had exactly the same issue with people coming from Chile, and I'm saying it because I come from Chile. So I know that it has happened in the past before, and that's where you need to make sure that you control your borders. And you need to talk to the Chilean government to make sure that if they don't make sure that we don't get those tourists, we're going to bring visa back. That's why you have visas, to make sure that the people you are allowing in the country are coming for the right reasons.
0: Victor, this sounds important. I'm going to write this down. Maybe we should make a note. We should have secure borders? What did you say? I should write this down. What an interesting idea. I didn't even know you could do that in a country. You can actually control who comes in and out of your country. This is so novel, Victor. I'm writing this down. Control, stop criminals at border. Okay, so step one.
2: You know, Elias, things have been changing. We all went through the Trudeau years where Justin Trudeau says to everyone, you can come to Canada. We are a free buffet and doors are open. Those times are done. And
0: it's not done. I just told you two stories from the last week. It's not done.
2: They have, no, it's not the thing. They have made changes. And now we have to work with the governments from the, where from those people are coming. Yeah. Basically, we have a problem with Chile. This is the second time I hear people coming from Chile doing exactly the same. We need to make sure that if they don't have better security on their side, we need to make sure that we get visas. This is a very simple thing to avoid. And we just have to make sure that we do this international relations.
0: And maybe people hired at airports, right? Shouldn't be the kind of people that would operate, bag tag smuggling drug rings. What do you say, Victor, on crime tourism and what's happening at Canadian airports? Well, sorry, Victor, I said Daniel.
1: Well, first and foremost, I'm happy when I travel, it's always with carry-on. So you reduce the risk of having your tag switch, right? Now, that being said, it is very concerning. And I think this is a symptom of how uncoordinated law enforcement can be. Mm-hmm. They can be great sometimes, like, especially with big operation with drug smuggling and everything. We had, like, a big summit regarding car theft, and it was like a big show, like showing how they were important.
0: Yeah.
1: Operation in the port of Montreal. Now, that being said, when things like that, I don't want to say it's minor crimes, but I would say it's harder to track, you know, because mm-hmm. ultimately when someone comes in, you do their verification, and then once they're tourists here, you know, like when I travel around the world, I don't want necessarily somebody following me either, even though I'm having just a good time. You know what I mean?
0: Yeah.
1: Now, that being said, when I say it's a symptom, there's another symptom that we're having as a society. I remember back in the days I used to live in Dorval, mm-hmm. and what I was hearing is a lot of people, especially older people, were getting robbed at home. Why? Mm-hmm. Because people were observing them, they were alone, it was difficult to for them to defend themselves, right? So now that we have an aging population, and just like Victor's mentioning, the fact that people can come all across the world and having the message was sent that our borders are open, this is like water. If there's a crack, they will find a crack, right?
0: Yeah. The thing that bothers me the most about this story, and kudos to Avery Haynes and W5 for doing this story, but I'm looking at the first part in their series, they go with how to protect yourself. Okay? So now 40 million Canadians, the onus is on us. I hate this. The end of the article is like, how do you need, now I need to say, take photos and videos of your bag at the airport. What? You know how much stuff you have to deal with? Like, you're traveling with kids, and now you have to think about, okay, everyone, let's videotape the bags so that we don't end up in a Dominican prison for 5 years. You know, it's like, make sure your bag tag is secure. Get a record of your baggage receipt. Use a luggage tracker. Like, what happened to just being able to go to the airport, right? And the onus is on us. And I'm guys like, you know, it's like this slow erosion of just trust for all the regular people. Like the people with families that just want to live their lives, and now it's on us to make sure our bag, like, to me, guys, this is very frustrating. And I'm seeing it on the text line, by the way. You know, other people are frustrated by this. Victor, you want to say something?
2: And who is taking responsibility? Because as you said, Elias, this is not my responsibility to make sure that I take pictures of my bags. But supposedly in an airport, when you hire someone, you're supposed to make sure that this doesn't happen.
0: Yeah.
2: So I don't know what is the issue in Toronto, and I really hope people in Dorval here in Montreal are taking notes to make sure that they do the right inquiries, because that's a problem responsibility here.
0: And to answer the question on why this is happening in Canada, I think we all know why. Because even if you get arrested, it's worth it. It's a slap on the wrist. You won't spend too much time in jail. It's out. Whether you're a crime tourist or you're in this country, where else would you want to operate a ring like this? Would you try and operate a ring like this in an American airport or a Canadian airport? What would you pick, guys? Right? It's pretty easy to make that decision when you know how crime is dealt with in this country. All right. I'll leave it there, folks. Victor, Daniel, thanks for coming on this morning and for a great discussion. Come back real soon, okay?
2: Thank you.
1: Thank you, Elias.
0: All right. When we return on the Elias Macko Show, we're going to be taking a look at the lost neighborhoods of Montreal. That's what we're going to be doing. 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
4: Good morning. It is is 9:30. I'm Trudy Mason with a CTV News update. A man from the region south of Quebec City who was abducted overnight has been found safe. The man in his 30s was located about an hour ago in the town of Saint-Hyde-des-Cap, about an hour's drive from where he was last seen in Scott in the Chaudière-Appalaches region. Three men have been taken into custody for questioning. The World Health Organization says the Ebola outbreak in Congo is a public emergency at this point, but not a pandemic. The WHO says the risk that the virus will spread through Congo and into Uganda is high, but the global risk is low. There are now 600 suspected cases of that rare strain of Ebola with 139 deaths. And in business news, Laval-based Alco Prevention Canada says it is bringing a Canadian-made breathalyzer for cannabis use to this province. The Cannabix marijuana breath test can detect whether consumption occurred in the previous 4 hours. Alco Prevention says this kind of breath test would be a boon for companies concerned only about recent cannabis use. It says 13% of Canadian cannabis consumers admit indulging just before or during their work hours. More news at ctvnewsmontreal.ca, including a story about a class action against Facebook being given the green light. This after some Quebec vedettes were featured in fake crypto ads. With the latest now from the CJAD 800 Traffic Center, here is Debbie Marcellos.
5: Well, we have a very busy drive in from the South Shore at the Victoria Bridge this morning. Just one lane available toward Montreal, but now they're letting one car in each direction of the Victoria Bridge. And so if you're heading to the South Shore, Victoria is an option, but inbound Victoria is backing up in St. Lambert. At the Champlain Bridge, it backs up from Highway 30. The Jacques Cartier Bridge slows from Lafayette, and we have delays for the Lafontaine Tunnel toward Montreal from Montarville because of earlier problems we had at Île-Charles on 25 North. Met West is heavy from La Cordaire to DeCary. We have a stalled vehicle at the DeCary Circle on the right shoulder. Then Laurentian South aboard the Metropolitan is from the Médéric Martin Bridge heading in from Laval. Very slow and steady down to an incident at Henri Bourassa. 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
4: Your Dormez-vous Weather Center forecast. Mainly cloudy this morning, clearing early this afternoon, a high today of 25 degrees. A few clouds around tonight, a low of 6, and tomorrow, sunny, a high of 17. In Montreal right now, we have 22 degrees. Your next CTV News update is at 10 o'clock.
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0: The lost neighborhoods of Montreal. Now, it's not like the lost city of Atlantis. We're talking about neighborhoods that that still exist, that are still out there, but where things have gotten worse and worse and worse. If you're just a regular citizen who wants to live and work and play and raise a family in parts of our city. Earlier this week, we actually took a look at it once on the program, but it was a story from over the weekend in the Montreal Gazette, and it was Linda Goulay with this story. The headline was, Who Will Save Milton Park? And it was a story about that part of town, the Milton Park neighborhood. And this is how Linda starts off her piece. This is how she starts off the piece. The crack dealers were back a week after the police arrested five people in a raid on an upper floor flat in Milton Park in January. A month later, another descent on the apartment netted one arrest. This time, it took only a few days for the building's tenants to see a resumption of illicit activity. And it continues, life inside this building. A used condom was found in the laundry room. Outsiders started lurking in the entranceway, sassing tenants who told them they shouldn't be there. Soon, tenants were being woken up at night by strangers banging on their doors in search of the upper floor flat. Strangers were also smoking rocks inside the entrance after jimmying the front door lock. Ladies and gentlemen, I don't think anyone in this city should have to live like this in apartment buildings that have become overrun with drug use and intoxication. at 514-790-0800. Here's the discussion I want to have with you today. It's not just Milton Park. So what I want to hear from you, whether you're in St. Henry, or maybe you're in NDG, maybe you're in Dorval. I hear stories now from across the island. I hear it up from Hochelaga-Maisonneuve at 514-790-0800. Give me a call right now. I want to know what's happening in your neighborhood. Are things getting worse? Are you seeing more of that drug use on the street, drug dealing, criminality, homelessness? I want to know what's happening in your neighborhoods, because surely it cannot just be Milton Park. So we'll do that next. Our phone lines are open at 514-790-0800. And also coming up next, I'll tell you why it does not have to be that way. I'll tell you about what's happening in San Francisco, a city that was in a much dire state than Montreal is right now, but where things are being turned around. 514-790-0800. I'll get your stories and tell you about how to turn it all around next.
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0: So I know this is a more difficult discussion than we're used to having at this hour on The Elias Macko Show, but I think now's the right time to have this discussion, and I'm looking for your stories and your take on what is happening in the city of Montreal. The jumping off point here is a story that was published over the weekend from Linda Goulet from the Montreal Gazette. She took a look at what's happening in Milton Park, okay, and in that neighborhood. I want to read you just one section of her story, which I think highlights how bad things have gotten in that neighborhood. And at 514-790-0800, I want to know from you where you live. Are you seeing things like this? What's going on in your neighborhood? I've heard the stories, by the way, whether it's in NDG or it's in St. Henry or it's in Dorval. And I got a text message from a listener in Dorval with a story. I'll get to that in a second. Or Hochelaga-Maisonneuve. I want to know your thoughts. Let me just read you one more part of Linda's piece from the Gazette about what's happening in Milton Park. And here's the take from one resident. Our neighborhood has become a slum. It really has. It's sad. This is Milton Park. This should be a beautiful, nice part of town. But Antonio Caserta, that's her name. She was the woman quoted in Linda's piece. She continues, she raised her family in Milton Park and is now a grandmother living in the same graystone, a block from the dealer-infested building that I told you about before we took a pause. In December, she bought 30 whistles and distributed them to her neighbors after several of them said they feared walking alone in the neighborhood, especially at night. The gesture is one of the reasons she was given the nickname Mother Teresa of Milton Park. Ladies and gentlemen, this is where we're at as a city. The Mother Teresa of Milton Park is handing out whistles, buying 30 whistles and giving them out to neighbors so that they can take a walk when it gets dark. And we have to find this acceptable. Like, guys, like, we need to wake up here. And I think we need to wake up before we end up in a state that we've seen in other cities, like the fate of Vancouver and Toronto or San Francisco. That should not be all what's just going to happen here. This will be our fate. Let me just, and it's not just Milton Park. Okay, dense, technically in the plateau, kind of sort of downtown Milton Park. All right. Not just there. Let me read you what's happening in Dorval. Okay. A listener wrote this to me, and I understand on the phone lines it may be difficult to talk about, right? But I think sometimes we got to put our neck out here. But here's what one listener wrote to me on the text line. We have homeless people trying to get into our commercial buildings to do drugs. Now, we can't touch them because they are so-called homeless. This is in Dorval. They have weapons, and when we ask them to get out, they threaten my building managers. Again, this is what's happening in Dorval. Frank writes me this, the village, I haven't brought up the village. The village is the same thing. Right in front of me, and others, crime occurred, witnesses there, the person was apprehended, a bogus name was given, the guy had no ID, and the person was let go on the spot. We have heard this, by the way, that part of the reason why this keeps happening is because there are no consequences and people get released too quickly. Now, when we get back here, I'm going to tell you the story of what they've changed in San Francisco. Now, San Francisco is one of those places where everyone says, oh, man, we don't want things to become like San Francisco. Well, San Francisco is finally turning things around. I'm going to tell you what they've done in that city to have a significant increase in quality of life. This is either going to surprise you coming out of San Francisco, or this will be the most common sense solution you've ever heard. So we're going to get to that next. I will continue to ask you for your stories here at 514-790-0800. And I'll get to the solutions on the flip side of traffic. Let's do that right now. 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And we check in now with Debbie Marcellos.
5: Elias, we're looking at a very busy drive still in from the South Shore. Champlain Bridge on Highway 10 westbound, backing up from Highway 10:30. At the Victoria Bridge, you have one lane available in each direction. We had an earlier stall that was blocking a lane for Lafontaine Tunnel toward Montreal. And so congestion still from Montarville on Highway 20 West and Roland-Terrier on the 132 eastbound. On northbound to Cary, it's busy but moving steadily from Sherbrooke up to the Metropolitan. We have pretty heavy traffic, though, on the Met West from L'Angelier solid into DeCary. Stalled vehicle at the DeCary Circle on the 40 West. Eastbound side of the TCAN slows through the DeCary Circle from Côte de Liesse. This week at Adonis, save on fresh Atlantic salmon filet for $8.99 a pound or $19.82 per kilo. 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

0: Francisco, they are arresting people. There was a very long period in San Francisco where they decided that it was inhumane and wrong to be heavy-handed with arrests. That has now changed. And it's very interesting. And all, you know, if you look at what's happening, you just have to go to San Francisco media here. Just 2 days ago, the San Francisco police rounded up 62 suspects in yet another drug crackdown. This was 2 days after San Francisco police arrested 40 people in a pickpocketing crackdown. So every 2 days, 3 days now in San Francisco, you're hearing about a large police raid or a large police action and mass arrests. So there is some criticism here, because one of the things people are saying is, well, yeah, you know why? Do you know why San Francisco is now becoming so successful at reducing the number of people living on the streets? Well, they're filling up the jails. And that's a criticism that's being levied at the mayor. That's why he doesn't talk about it very much. But, you know, I mean, the question is, well, do you want these people living in the streets, or do you want them in jails? And ladies and gentlemen, I'll tell you the awful truth in that is that who's ending up in jails? There are people with mental health problems who are now being sent to jails. There are people with drug addiction problems that are being sent to jail. Now, for the people in San Francisco that voted this mayor in, and that was a big change when Daniel Lurie got voted in, right, as a bit of a surprise, people were fed up and they were said, okay, maybe this is the way to do it, right? This is the way. We have to actually arrest people that are causing trouble on our streets. So that's the criticism, but the proof is it's working. And I think, you know, what we have to ask ourselves here is, do we want Montreal to continue to go down the path of becoming the next San Francisco, or are we going to say enough is enough? I think you all remember when I had Police Chief Fadi Daguerre on this program. The last time he was on, a month or two ago, he came on this show. And, you know, the discussion turned to the fact that when he arrests people, they basically either don't end up in jail or they're released right away. The question here is, what are we going to do about it? And are we going to change our policies where once people are arrested, they have to stay there? And they don't get out almost immediately. So I think that's a big question that we all have. And again, I don't think we can allow more parts of this city to go down the path of Milton Park. I just don't think it's a responsible way of living. And it's not a responsible way to run a city. And it's not a responsible way of treating taxpayers. I still remember my neighbor next door to me when I lived downtown, 80 years old, coming to me and saying, because she knew I was on the radio. She said, please, can you do something? Can you do something? Because we lived across the park, Vijay Square. She goes, can you call someone at the city? Because I had dealt with one issue in our condo before about street cleaning. She's like, can you please call someone? And she was afraid now. I'll wrap up. I got a call here from Gina. So Gina, talk to me, Gina. Wrap us up here on this subject.
1: Yeah, I think it is more humane to put them in jail. It's minus 40 for a week in Montreal. Is it humane to leave people with medical, mental issues and drug addictions on the street outside? Mm-hmm. Or maybe if there's a treatment program in the jails, they are fed and taken care of and hopefully referred to a doctor.
0: I like how you put that, Gina. Like, what is more humane? Like, what is more humane for all of us? To allow the misery to live on the streets, and that we all have to walk around or no longer even go out for that walk or no longer visit the park? Is that more humane that way? The way things are right now in Milton Park? Or is it more humane to arrest people, even if it's because they've got drug addiction, and house them in jails right now? Obviously, we need a better system. Like, we need treatment facilities, not jails, for people who are dealing with drug addiction. But as far as which is the more humane on dealing with things for all of society right now, I tend to agree with you that maybe, you know, if all the options are bad, the least terrible one is that one. Gina, anything else you want to add?
1: Just want to say maybe in jail they could have some kind of program to help them and not, like, treat them as criminals. It's not because they're criminals, but they cannot take care of themselves. Leaving them on the street, you take the guy exit. I can't tell if it's a garbage dump or where people are living. That is no way for people to live.
0: Yep. Yep. No, absolutely right.
1: That's horrible. There's got to be a program. I think in jails they have some programs.

0: programs, not only to rehabilitate people, but can't they help them with their drug addictions and maybe mental health issues?
1: I'm thinking about every exit I take off the highway now, right? I get off at Papineau, there's tents there, there's garbage. I get off at Côte Saint-Luc Road off the DeCary, and there are people begging there now. Like, is that where we're going? Like, it starts there. Every single exit from the highway will become a site of misery. I don't think we can keep going that direction. Gina, thanks very much for the call. I'll leave it there on that front. When we return, we'll switch gears and change pace for hour two. And we'll start off the discussion by taking a look at your vision and what you can do and what you can eat to keep your vision in check. That's next.
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3: Good morning, it's 10 o'clock. I'm James Foster with your CTV News Update. A gorgeous day today with plenty of sunshine, still a couple more degrees before we hit that daytime high. 22 right now. Your weather details are in moments, and here's what is making news. So that's why World Cup tickets cost so much. Government engineers say that June could be a real tough month and madness at the pumps tomorrow. All that and more coming up. But first, we're going to head on over to the traffic center and see how your drive is going with Debbie Marcellos.
4: Well, still very heavy in from the South Shore. Champlain Bridge backing up from Highway 30. Victoria Bridge has one lane in each direction. And at the La Fontaine Tunnel, we had an earlier stall at Île Charron. And it looks like they're doing road work in the tunnel. So it is backing up from Montarville on the 20 and almost Roland-Terrien on the 132. Northbound to Carrie, a little busy at Queen Mary Snowdon. And on the eastbound Trans-Canada, it slows at Côte de Liesse to Bord de Carrie South. Still very heavy on the Met West from Lac-Ordaire into DeCary, and it backs up on the 15 south to board the Metropolitan from before Henri Bourassa. From May 22nd to 24th, due to the Formula One Grand Prix, major slowdowns are expected on the Bonaventure Expressway and the Jacques Cartier Bridge. Take public transit. Traffic and transit every 15 minutes on CJAD 800. Your next report at 10:15.
3: In the news, the federal budget watchdog says that Canada will spend just over $1 billion to host the World Cup this summer. That includes money from all levels of government, with the federal government contributing $473 million. The total averages out to $82 million per game for the 13 games that will be played in Toronto and Vancouver. Quebec government engineers are holding a one-day strike today, but their warning of ramped-up pressure tactics say the worst is still to come. The president of the Professional Association of Government Engineers says that the Goldilocks zone for union members to increase their pressure tactics on the provincial government will be in June, just as summer road work and other projects are set to kick off. The engineers had previously walked off the job for 8 days in 2025. They are hoping that this latest action will break the current deadlock with the provincial government. BC Premier David Eby has a pointed message for the Prime Minister ahead of a meeting between the two set for today.
5: The message to the Prime Minister is simple. This country cannot work if separatist premiers, others get all of the attention of the federal government. British Columbia backs Canada, and we need Ottawa to back British Columbia.
3: Eby's comments come after Mark Carney met last week with Alberta's Danielle Smith to announce pipeline promises to the West Coast and a lower carbon tax for Alberta. And if you need to fill up and can wait until tomorrow, you'll be able to save yourself a couple of bucks, that's for sure. 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
6: Ah!
3: And from your Dormez-vous Weather Center today, it is going to be a very, very nice day. We're almost at the daytime high already, and it's getting pretty sunny as is. The high today is 25 degrees, and yeah, we're basically there at this point. Tomorrow, very sunny once again, just not technically as warm. High of just 17 for Thursday. Friday, it's a Friday, so that's always a win. Now you add the fact that it's going to be sunny and 20 degrees, that's even more winning. And enjoy it, because maybe this weekend, not as nice. It is 24 degrees right now. For all your news during the day, stream us on your smart speaker. Just say play CJAD 800. 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
1: Are you worried about your eyesight as you age? Or are you thinking about, maybe my eyes could be in better shape? And let's face it, we spend hours every day staring at phones and tablets, computers, glowing rectangles on our walls as well with our TV sets. Doing so can hurt, even damage our eyesight as we age. So is there anything we can do to prevent it? Growing up, you may have been told eating carrots is good for your eyesight, and that is true. But did you know you can also create an entire diet plan to keep your vision in top shape? Toronto-based dietitian Leslie Beck is on the line. Leslie, welcome to the program.
11: Oh, thanks for having me, Elias.
1: How are your eyes, Leslie?
11: Well, they're healthy. They're healthy. I do wear glasses to to help me see better, but I have healthy eyes.
1: I had laser surgery 20 years ago. 10 on 10 would do it again. But now they told me, and they told me this, by the way, you know, when I got laser surgery, in my early 20s, they're like, listen, you're going to need reading glasses earlier in life if you do this surgery. You know, I said, no problem. I was -5.5. I said, give me the surgery. So I'm at this age now where I'm like more and more concerned about my eyesight and keeping my eyes in check. So let's talk about that. What can we do to, give our eyes the best chance possible?
11: Well, certainly I think, you know, because our eyes, well, among the most metabolically active organs in the body. You know, our eyes are, you know, are the retina in our eyes is constantly converting light into nerve signals that the brain processes into vision. And because our eyes, our retina and the lens of the eyes, they're constantly exposed to light and oxygen. They're very vulnerable to something called oxidative stress, which is a process in which harmful free radicals build up in the eye. And that oxidative stress can increase the risk of age-related eye diseases like cataracts, like developing macular degeneration. So what can we do? We can absolutely consider our diet. You know, from our 20s to our 50s, let's say, eating a really healthy diet can help build up protective compounds in the eyes that fight off that oxidative damage. And even in later in life, older adults too, when we're older, you know, improving our diets, making tweaks to our diet can benefit eye health too by slowing the progression of existing changes and preserving just our vision for longer.
1: Now, I like carrots, but I can't eat them for 3 meals a day every single day. So what's the diet plan like if we want to focus on eye health?
11: Okay, well, I would absolutely say leafy greens, especially cooked leafy greens. I'm talking about kale, spinach, Swiss chard, dandelion greens, or collard greens even. These are exceptional sources of two phytochemicals, lutein and zeaxanthin, and they concentrate in the macula. The macula is the central part of the retina that's responsible for really fine detailed vision. And so these, the lutein and
1: You know how happy, Leslie, I am that you're the one saying that word? Because I saw I saw it in my notes here. I said, oh boy, I don't want to say this one. So take it away.
11: We'll just go with lutein then. So lutein acts as a filter in the macula, and it, so it absorbs damaging blue light before it can reach the photoreceptors in the retina. And they also are very strong antioxidants, so they help to neutralize those harmful free radicals that are generated in the eye. So absolute, and higher intakes of lutein also associated with a lower risk of advanced macular degeneration, and to a lesser extent, certain types of cataracts as well. So I would include these in your diet on a regular basis, 4 or 5 times a week.
1: Yeah.
11: And if you have a little bit of fat with these leafy greens, you'll absorb more lutein.
1: Okay, can we talk about that a bit, actually? Like, what the importance there? It's not the first time I've heard that. Why is it so important to make sure we've got fat for the absorption of these things?
11: Yeah, so lutein, as well as beta-carotene, the whole family of carotenoids, they're fat soluble. Just like vitamin E is fat soluble as well, and so is vitamin K. So if you include a little bit of fat in the meal, you're going to absorb more of those compounds.
1: Gotcha. Okay. Now, I walk into my grocery store, or, you know, the pharmacy, and there are aisles dedicated to, well, you don't need to eat this stuff. Just pop a pill. You know, there's supplements and that kind of stuff. You know, when, lutein, right? I see those supplements all the time, and I've been tempted on more than one occasion to buy that pill bottle. But then I said, no, I don't really need it. What about that? What do you say about the supplements?
11: It's a great point. So, but I will tell you, if you're looking for lutein to guard against macular generation, absolutely get it from your diet. Lutein supplements have not been convincingly shown to reduce the risk of macular degeneration or cataract. There are eye supplements out there. So if you do develop macular degeneration, your ophthalmologist, your doctor will likely recommend a daily vitamin, a certain formulation of a multivitamin and mineral supplement called ARDS2. And this has been shown to stall the progression from intermediate to advanced forms of macular degeneration. Mm. And there's science behind it. It's been backed by 2 long-term clinical trials. So this includes, the supplement includes, you know, vitamin C, vitamin E, lutein, zinc, and a bit of copper as well. But it's not to prevent it in the first place. If you have it, it's been shown to guard against progression to advanced forms.
1: Wrapping up here with dietitian Leslie Beck. Leslie, is this another vote of confidence for, you know, it seems like all paths lead to the Mediterranean diet at times, right? And, you know, I'm Greek, and I'm very, when you mentioned dandelion greens, or horta, as we call them in Greek, I was like, I'm eating that, right? Does this, you know, is this another vote of confidence for the Mediterranean diet, which already has so many of the things we've discussed already?
11: Oh, absolutely. You know, the Mediterranean diet has been consistently linked to slower progression of macular degeneration, especially to more advanced forms. So it, with all the, you know, the fruits and the vegetables, the whole grains, the nuts, the fish, you're getting fiber, omega-3 fats, antioxidants. All of these phytochemicals and nutrients work together to support eye health.
1: And to wrap us up here, Leslie, you know, I know there's no sort of like miracle solution to a whole bunch of things, but when, like, what can't be solved by diet, I guess, for the eyes, right? Like, there are limits to what diet can do, I imagine.
11: Well, yes, definitely. You know, we're just talking here today about, you know, reducing the potential, the risk of developing cataracts, which vitamin C we didn't talk about, but that's been really well studied for cataracts and macular degeneration. But, you know, diet can, if you, you know, can only go so far. And we haven't been talking about things like glaucoma, where diet hasn't been studied as much. You know, there are other eye diseases that diet won't impact.
1: Leslie, got to leave it there. You're great. Come back anytime, okay?
11: Thank you.
1: Dietitian Leslie Beck right there. When we return on the Elias Macko Show, going to tell you a story of one Montrealer who was on her way to work yesterday, and then she heard quacking, like quack, quack, like duck, duck, a duck quacking. So what happened to one Montrealer when her day was derailed or changed thanks to hearing a quack or two? That's coming up. And we'll also be taking a look at fake taxis today during In Transit. We'll have a warning about a scam that is seemingly getting out of control. Let's do traffic right here. It's brought to you by Mega Kia Brossard and the Kia Never Pay for Gas Again event. Get up to $12,000 of rebates on the Niro EV. Here's Debbie Marcellos.
4: Well, it's still a very tough go in from the South Shore at the Champlain Bridge from Highway 30 and the Lafontaine Tunnel backing up on Highway 20 West from almost Montarville. Delays on the Metropolitan West remain as well from Lac Cordaire heavy into DeCary, and it slows on Laurentian South to board the Metropolitan from before Henri Bourassa. Eastbound TransCanada is backing up at Côte de Liesse to board DeCary South, and southbound DeCary a little busy down to Jean Talon. Highway 20 West just slows through Ville-Saint-Pierre. 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
27: Watch out. There's something funny going on. It's new Tickle Me Elmo. Your child tickles Elmo and he talks.
28: That tickles.
27: And laughs. Tickle him again and hold on, because his whole body shakes with laughter.
28: Oh, boy.
27: So be on the lookout. He's coming to a funny bone near you. Tickle Me Elmo, the newest huggable member of the Tyco Sesame Street family.
1: From 30 years ago, 1996 to be exact, that's an original Tickle Me Elmo ad. I'm going to get to a duck story in just a few minutes, so hang tight if you're waiting for that. But I start off with Tickle Me Elmo here because we're learning this morning of the death of the co-creator of the Tickle Me Elmo. Greg Hyman passing away at the age of 78 in Florida, and he was one of the two responsible for bringing Tickle Me Elmo to the world. Now, at the end of that ad, you heard that it came from the company Tyco. Remember the toy company Tyco here? And the story about how Tickle Me Elmo actually came to be is quite astounding. Hyman was working with a business partner, Larry Greenberg, and they were known for electronic innovations, and they had come up with an idea for a new toy that would giggle, and it was a monkey, okay? So it was called Tickles the Chimp. And they started to shop the product around. Eventually, it ended up with an executive at Tyco, who loved the idea. Oh, look, it's a chimp that giggles. That'd be a great toy. But they said, no, we don't want this in a monkey. The executive said this would be perfect for Elmo from Sesame Street. But Tyco at the time did not have the rights to make plush toys with Sesame Street. They had the license for Sesame Street toys if they were made out of plastic, but they didn't have the license for plush toys. That was with a competitor, Hasbro. As soon as Hasbro's license was expiring, Tyco swooped in specifically because they had the idea of the Tickle Me Elmo in mind. So they get the license from Sesame Street for plush toys, and the rest, as they say, is history. It came out in the summer of 1996. By the winter, it was Tickle Me Elmo hysteria, and this is what was happening in stores.
29: Tickle Me Elmo mania has gripped the nation and created an Elmo underground. People are selling them for hundreds, even thousands of dollars. Felicia Banuelos of Salinas has an extra Elmo doll, so her mom is selling it to the highest bidder to help buy a computer for the older children without a box. The highest offer is only $250, but prospective buyers apparently don't like the Elmo black market.
30: First thing they ask is, well, how much did you pay for it? So, they have a point.
1: They were being sold for upwards of $7,000 at the height. They had sold out 2 months before Christmas. Tyco having to fly Boeing 747s to deliver them quickly. And it was, by the way, in Canada, a clerk at a Walmart in Canada, 30 years ago, Walmart in Canada, a clerk was trampled by shoppers, ended up with a broken rib and a concussion. It also led to unauthorized products, even Tickle Me Elmo marijuana pipes. Of course, the people at Sesame Street were not happy about that. The black market emerged. You know, it sold, the retail price was $29.99, but it would fetch at times up to $7,000 in that Christmas of 1996. One of the men responsible for it, who, by the way, was a genius from a very young age. In fact, he started his own burglar alarm company at age 16. A successful career culminating in Tickle Me Elmo made him wealthy enough to live off that for the rest of his life. A shout out to Greg Hyman, dead at the age of 78. All right, I want to get to this story from the streets of Montreal, and you can actually see video on the CTV Montreal website if you want to see what you're about to hear and to get a good look at these ducks. And we've got a great story of a Montrealer. Her name is Nicole Palajan, and she was on her way to work. Okay, she lives in RDP, and she's on her way to work, and she hears quacking. She's like, quack, quack, quack, quack. And she gets closer. Again, she's an RDP. She's walking to work, and she gets closer to a manhole cover, and she hears quack, quack, sewer cover, I should say. She keeps hearing quacking. And then she realizes that there are little duckies stuck underneath that sewer grate, and Mama Duck is also nearby. And it was too heavy to lift, so she had to make a call. Anyways, in her words, listen to Nicole's story about finding a distressed mama duck and the ducklings.
30: Actually, what happened, we were leaving this morning to go to work, and we noticed a duck, a female duck, around the manhole, just walking and quacking. And shortly we realized that she was in trouble. Her babies have fallen into the manhole. Because we were looking at pulling them out ourselves, and we know it's quite heavy. And then so the first gentleman came over, he assessed the situation, and he called the sewage, the aqueduct people. And the other gentleman came over, and yes, so they lifted. And as you can see by the pictures, they had to makeshift their way with the bucket. They pulled out the babies. They just lowered it lower, and they would just hop in. They would basically, fish them out with a bucket. And as you see, they pulled them out, and they just threw over the water. And the babies knew right away. They went to their mummies, to their mom. So it was nice. At first, even when my neighbors came out to feed, we said, as mummies, as moms, we feel her pain, actually. And it felt good. And I was really happy that the city came right away. I thought, you know, forget it, they won't. But the guys came, the Philippe and Maxim. Hats off to them, honestly.
1: 14 duckies were recovered from that sewer. That's Nicole Palajan, in her words, to CTV Montreal. If you want to see the video of the mama duck waiting patiently for her 14 ducklings, and the great work by the city crews, who, as Nicole mentions, came very quickly to the aid of those duckies. So, by the way, waiting for a pothole to be filled, you'll be waiting. But if the duckies are in danger, city comes pretty darn quickly. Wonderful story available on the CTV Montreal website. When we return on the Elias Macko Show, we're going to be taking a look at fake taxis. I would love to hear from you, by the way. You can send me a text at 514-790-0800. If you've ever taken a ride in a Montreal taxi and realized, wait a minute, something here is not normal. I saw a post the other day on Reddit about someone who wrote that they got scammed by a fake taxi. They also write that they were thankful they didn't get kidnapped or worse, but they wanted to post about it online on the Montreal Reddit to raise awareness. And it was all about a trip that normally costs $20, maybe $25 max. At the end of their ride home, they had to pay $59 for that ride. And then when they thought about it, they realized, looking at the receipt as well, that they basically ended up in a fake taxi. We're going to talk about this scam, which is happening more and more in this city, coming up next on In Transit. George Boussios, the head of Taxi Champlain, joins us next.
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6: is 10:30. I'm Trudy Mason with a CTV News update. A man reported abducted overnight from his home in the region south of Quebec City was found this morning about 100 kilometers away in the town of Saint-Tite-Cap. He is in good health. The three men with him were taken into custody for questioning. The federal budget watchdog says Canada will spend over $1 billion hosting World Cup games this summer. That sum includes all levels of government, with Ottawa responsible for close to half of it. 13 games will be played in Toronto and Vancouver, so the average number of taxpayer dollars spent per game will be $87 million. The watchdog says that is in line with what previous host countries spent. And in business news, the Montreal underwear company Man Made has signed a deal to become the official supplier of boxers to the Canadian Football League. The partnership kicks off with a digital advertising campaign featuring players Zach Kolaros of the Winnipeg Blue Bombers and Mark Leggio of the Hamilton Tiger Cats. More news at ctvnewsmontreal.ca, including a story about a new graphite mine in Quebec, billed as the largest in the G7. With the latest now from the CJAD 800 Traffic Center, here is Debbie Marcellos.
7: Well, we still have a very busy drive on the Met west from Lac-Ordaire. It's heavy into DeCary. Eastbound side just slows through the DeCary Circle and in from the South Shore. Champlain Bridge from the tracks. The La Fontaine Tunnel heading inbound, also backing up from almost Montarville on Highway 20. And we have congestion in on the Laurentian Autoroute southbound just after Prévost. It starts to slow and it's heavy before Saint-Jérôme. And if you know why, I'd love to hear from you. 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
6: Your Dormez-vous Weather Center forecast will see clearing through the afternoon, a high of 25 degrees, few clouds tonight, a low of 6, and tomorrow sunny, a high of 17. In Montreal right now, 24 degrees. Your next CTV News update is at 11 o'clock.
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1: The so-called fake taxis are getting out of control in this city. One Montrealer telling a story of expecting a $20 ride, ending up paying $59 for their ride. What's happening on the streets of Montreal? We'll try and find out on In Transit next.
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1: All right, in transit today takes a look at fake taxis and how they may be getting out of control in this city. Saw a Reddit thread with a woman posting about how she got into a taxi expecting a usual fare of $20, maybe $25. At the end of the trip, they were charged $59, and they're trying to raise alarms about this and tell others that they should be worried about this. So let's head over now to George Busios, the head of Taxi Champlain, who is on the line. George, welcome to the program.
19: Hi, Eli. Thank you for having me.
1: And just looking at this thread on Reddit, you just see person after person sharing experiences with these so-called fake taxis. And it basically comes down to, first things first, I say fake taxis. Are they fake taxis? Are they real taxis or just shady? How do you describe what I'm talking about here?
19: Well, first, I just want to say, because I am in the taxi industry, and I just need to clarify, this type of issue is not exclusive to the taxi industry. We all know about Uber and their fraud and their fake taxis at the airport. That's why the airport is trying to figure out a safer way to do it. Having said that, there are a lot of fake taxis out there. There are many reasons. Number one is because they deregulated us and we have no one to watch over the industry. They steal domes. They go to Amazon, they order domes. They just put a dome on their car and they pretend they're taxis. As I said many times, the safest way is always to call a taxi company. Sometimes we get stuck on the road and we lift our hand. Every company has an app, just like Uber. And if you don't want to raise your hand, just raise your app. And the same, it'll be safer because you're going to a company. And anything that would happen, whether it's bad service, fraud with the credit card, it's always traced back. Once you pick up your hand or go to a random taxi stand and pick up a random person, yes, it could be a fraudulent driver. We've had many. I've gone to the police, to be honest with you. I've made a report because we've had a lady that complained she got that the Lexus Neon Plaza, she got into a car. It's a $12 ride to Westmount. He locked the doors. He told her it's 20. She said no. She called me hysterically at the company. We called the police. Police can't do anything. I've sent letters to the people responsible at the city hall. They can't do anything. So we're in a really, really bad position with fraud, with drivers that shouldn't be on the road, whether they're Uber or taxi drivers. Now, there's nobody regulating the industry right now.
1: Was this, in that case that you just told us, were they trying to impersonate Champlain Taxi?
19: That one in particular happened because she sent us a picture of the car, of the dome, the plate. It did not exist in our company. Hmm. We tried to find out who it is. We couldn't. The police wouldn't help us. And as luck would have it, I had an appointment at the Royal Vic Hospital, was walking into my appointment. I look at the car. I remembered the car. I remembered the plate because it was a case that was pretty serious. I went up to him. I told him, you work for Champlain? He said, yes. And I said, no, you don't. I took his dome, which was illegal. I took his dome. I said, you want your dome? You come back to Champlain. So he was in our company. But again, because we do have a little bit of control, we took care of him. Now there's more. We do have people looking around, taking pictures. We send the pictures constantly to authorities, but they don't do anything, Elias. They don't do anything. The city needs to act. And every time we talk to the city about this, they said it's a provincial, Commission de Transport, but they will not do anything. So I'm hoping, even though I am talking about the taxi industry now, it does happen on both. Because before Uber, let's be honest, before Uber, this didn't exist. We were regulated. We had a taxi bureau that we would call, and they would go, and I'd say car 1000 doesn't belong to us. They would fine him. They would seize the car. They would take the dome. They would fine him. It no longer exists. And they keep on telling us it's not a city problem. It's a Quebec problem. But it's bad for our city. It's bad for our reputation. It's bad for clients. It's bad for our company. It's bad for drivers. And nobody wants to help.
1: In this case here, the Reddit thread that led us to reach out to you, it was a woman who was downtown and leaving a bar at night, and admits it in one of her posts, says, you know, that they were in a vulnerable position, right? You've gone drinking and that kind of stuff, and you end up in a taxi or a fake taxi. So what do you like? That's the other side of this, right? It seems like these so-called taxi drivers, they're preying on Montrealers. They're going downtown as bars close up. They're going at last call time, and they're just waiting for someone to approach them. How do you guard against that?
19: Well, I'm going to correct you. They're not taxi drivers.
1: Yeah.
19: They're really not taxi drivers. Mm-hmm. And again, I'm not here to argue with Uber or taxi, but a lot of them work for Uber as well. They put a little fake. I saw a guy yesterday, Elias. He had a yellow flat dome inside his dash. And he had the Uber sticker in the back. He had the Lyft sticker in the back. And he had a yellow, maybe 3-4 inch dome inside his dash. So it wasn't outside of his car. So it's Uber drivers. It's Lyft drivers. They put domes on. They don't take a call from Uber. They get a customer will see a dome. They'll go in there, mm-hmm. and they know the Uber, the fare is $50. The taxi is $20, and they charge $50. And they use their Interact machine. And then unless you're working with a company, there's no way you'll get your money back.
1: So should it so the provincial government, they do have some inspectors, right? Do they need to be doing a better job?
19: They have nothing, Elias. I'm going to be honest. They have the SAQ drivers that go around for trucks and all that. We've sent files.
1: Yeah.
19: We went files to them. I went with the girl in my office, the person that's responsible. We went to the police. And I actually told the officer behind the desk, I said, so what if I go and I find one again? And I told her what I did. And we've done it twice. We've taken the dome off a car. It's illegal. She said, you'll get arrested. So I said, we'll get arrested. We're protecting our image. We're protecting the population because it was an older woman. I'll never forget her. And I said, the officer told me the lady needs to make a report, not you. I said, I'm going to call her. She will make the report, but this is ruining our reputation, our name. And again, I will get in trouble. What I did at the hospital, she said, if he made a report, I could have got arrested for taking his property, even though it's Champlain's.
1: What's the solution here, George?
19: I think the next government needs to find a solution. The CAC is obviously not going to do anything because they are the one that did this. So our only hope is some sort of, again, I'm here talking about this, and you know, I'm not proud to say it because I'm in the taxi industry and it's not good for our business. But again, I will say it's both parties because it is Uber drivers with fake domes that are doing this mostly.
1: Yeah.
19: We need pressure from the media. We need pressure from the media. It's not safe. I've compared it to the fire at Airbnb in Old Montreal. Only when something will happen, something serious like that, a death, a sexual harassment, a sexual case, that the government will act. Before that, they're not acting.
1: Well, you know, this thread on Reddit, it's just a collection of people reporting, and you know, you brought up Uber and Lyft. people reporting scams involving that happen at the airport, right? So you're right. It seems to be pervasive. Some sort of scam that happens where drivers will cancel rides if you're taking an Uber, then demand cash payment. So yeah. Stuff like that is going on. It does seem pervasive. And again, I bring up what you're bringing up here, that there is a worry, right, by female riders that, yeah. Hey, you know what? I'm lucky that all that happened to me is that I paid $50 instead of $20, right? Cause it could have ended up a lot worse. I keep trying to figure out what the solution is here. It seems like you've got to have some sort of body authority that's checking in on these.
19: Before the deregulation, I was always saying it's safer to take a taxi than an Uber driver, mm-hmm. I would say it. At this point right now, I can't say that anymore. It's not because Uber is safer, because they're not safer. Because again, I will stress, you look at the cars in the back, they have their sticker, the yellow sign, the Lyft sign, and they have a fake dome on. And I was trying to look at the guy it was in Saint-Martin, Laval, actually, a couple of days ago. I was trying to look if he had a meter in the car. I actually wanted to roll down my window, well, with a red light with him, and say, are you a taxi driver? But when we've done it before, and it's gone to confrontations, you know, like, well, it's none of your business. What do you want? And all. So I said, I'm not going to get involved. But I did look to see if he had a meter. I couldn't see a meter. He had a little fake yellow dome inside his car with the Ubers. So again, I will admit there's a problem, but we cannot only focus on the taxi industry. This is a deregulated industry, transportation. It's Uber, Lyft, Eva, taxis. We're all in the same boat. There's fraud. There's hacking everywhere. We need somebody to watch over us, and we don't have anybody.
1: The other stuff here on all of this and the payments, right? Like being forced to make payments here. Like this person, you know, actually swiped their card and, you know, was ended up charged, you know, 50, and they paid, you know what? They paid it. They ended up paying a tip, right? They left a tip on top of it at $59 because, you know, I get it, right? If you're young, you're 20 years old, right? You know, you've not gone through this. They give you the terminal. It's $50. Pay up. Like, I can imagine being intimidated in that situation.
19: Well, the lady that, in Alexis Neon Plaza, the stand right on Atwater, she got locked in. Mm-hmm. She got locked in and she was screaming, and it was an older lady. So, it is intimidating. It is scary. And, again, you don't know who you're dealing with, because they're all illegal. There's a lot of illegal drivers out there. Yeah. Again, Uber, Lyft, whatever the case may be.
1: George, I just want to say on the Uber front, like at least if I'm using Uber the right way, I've ordered through the app, I have their license plate, I have their photo, I have their name, I can rate them at the end. Like as long as you're taking care of things on your side.
19: You also said before that vulnerable at nighttime when you're drinking and having a good time. So when you've ordered your Uber and you're looking at 3:30 in the morning at a little picture of a driver that basically we all look alike now, you're going to open the door and say, are you my Uber driver? Because we don't say, who are you here for? Yeah. That's what we're supposed to say. So are you my Uber driver? And obviously he says yes, and he gets in the car. He says, you know what, I'll give you a special price, whatever. So it happens either way. At nighttime, everybody's vulnerable. We're all a little bit drunk. We're all having a good time. We're not paying attention. You can get into an illegal Uber on the spot. And as you said it, and I said it before, if they can do it at the airport, they can do it on Saint Laurent, Prince Arthur.
1: George, got to leave it there. Thanks for coming on.
19: Thanks, Elias. Appreciate it.
1: George Bucios right there, the head of Taxi Champlain. Let me know if you face situations like this. I have a note for Terry in Laval saying it happened to us at Mamarasi Metro after a Rocket game. Complained about the route he was taking to stop the car. And it was one of these fake illegitimate taxis at one of those taxi stands. So it's happening out there. When we return, are the rich paying their fair share of taxes? We'll tackle that. Traffic now brought to you by Mega Kia Brossard and the Kia Never Pay for Gas Again event. Get up to $12,000 of rebates on the Niro EV. Here's Debbie Marcellos.
4: Well, we have a busy drive in from the South Shore at La Fontaine Tunnel, still backing up from Montarville on Highway 20 and on the 132 West to 25 North, but it has cleared out at the Champlain Bridge. Got a call back from Katie, who was stuck in that traffic on the 15 South Laurentian Autoroute from Saint-Sauveur. She said it took an hour to get to Saint-Jérôme. The congestion is between Prévost and Saint-Jérôme because of, drum roll please, construction. And so you're down to one lane and you're losing time. So the only way to avoid that is perhaps the 117, if you can get off at Prévost and take the 117 into Saint-Jérôme. Met westbound slows between Lacordaire and Tacarie. 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
1: Well, it's arguably one of the most talked about questions of late in this province. Are the wealthy really paying their fair share? Now, Quebec Solidaire says no. They want to impose higher taxes on the wealthiest Quebecers. Their plan, an annual tax of 1% on fortunes between $25 and $100 million and 2% on wealth above $100 million. Our next guest, who so happens to be studying taxation right now, disagrees with that idea, and he believes the rich are already paying enough. Let's head over now to William Dumoulin, a master's student over at Université de Sherbrooke. William, welcome to the program.
21: Thanks for having me.
1: So obviously, as I mentioned off the top, big debate in this province right now on wealth taxes. Quebec Solidaire has their proposals. Why do you think proposals like the one from Quebec Solidaire is the wrong way to tackle how much the wealthy pay?
21: So when you look at the data, what's interesting to see is that when you look at the top 2% of Quebecers, they contribute at around 34% of all income taxes perceived in the nation. So that means they're paying 17 times more income taxes than their share of the population. So at the start, I don't think they're not paying their fair share. And then you look at what should our objectives be? Should it be to always tax more and look at more ways of giving more money to the government? Or should it be to create more wealth, create more jobs? So naturally, the government raises more money through taxes, and then we can fund our services.
1: What do you say to the notion, well, but they can afford it? I hear this all the time. There's some, well-known people that show up in the media and say, okay, yeah, they pay a lot right now, but they can afford 1 or 2 more percent. So what do you say to that?
21: Maybe they can, but is that really what we want? These people that have this money, it's not the money that they're using for nothing. They're investing, they're starting companies, and if they're spending, we're collecting consumption tax off that. So they're making the economy run, and I'm not sure the money will be better managed if it's the government that has it than if it's entrepreneurs and wealth creators.
1: I want to go back to what we start off with, your first point, right, that 2% of the population pays 34% of all income tax. Yeah. I wonder, if we look at the rest of Canada or in the U.S. or around the world, Are other places in the same ballpark, or are we already higher than most places in Quebec?
21: Since most Western countries have a progressive tax system, it's not exactly 34%, but everywhere in the world, the rich pay a huge share of all the income taxes per se, which is logical because they have a higher capacity to pay than people at the lower end of the economy spectrum. So it's pretty comparable when you check most countries in the West.
1: Gotcha. And is there anything to be said about, you know, maybe not the top 2%, but other earners and the share that they take on of taxes that are paid?
21: Well, if you look at the top 20%, which is, I think, over 70K in annual revenue, we're talking about almost 70% of all the taxes in Quebec.
1: Gotcha. So those who make more than $70,000 a year are responsible for 70% of all income taxes taken in.
21: Exactly, because actually in Quebec, around 40% of all Quebecers don't pay taxes. So it's logical in our system that the higher earners pay a huge amount of all the taxes.
1: What do you think people are missing here? And, you know, like, again, I'm looking at some very wealthy people who are, you know, making the case. There's this group, Millionaires for Humanity, right?
21: Yeah.
1: And they say, you know what, we should be paying more because we are for humanity. What do you think they're getting wrong when you hear from millionaires who advocate for more taxes?
21: Well, nothing's stopping them from sending a check to the government voluntarily. But for the others who are creating jobs, who are starting businesses, who are investing in our economy, I think what we're missing is that we don't need to tax them more than what we're already doing. We already have the highest burden, tax burden

0: been one of the highest in the West. I think we're 11th in the West in terms of tax burden. And we're already spending a lot of money government-wise. So I think the best thing to do is to let the money in the economy, let it flourish, because we haven't been creating much wealth in this past decade, as much in Canada as in Quebec.
1: And let me ask you if your research shows if there's any limit, you know, because we can, oh, it's just 1%. Oh, it's just 2% more, right? But is there a limit where we do see people and capital leave a jurisdiction if taxes like this are imposed, if the taxes get too high? And what's our limit?
0: There's not a specific limit in the research, but what we do see is when there's a hike, at the moment of the hike, some people move out of the country. But there's no specific limit, but obviously there are limits in terms of if you want to increase economic growth, you can't have taxes that are crazy high, because every dollar you take from the economy is a dollar that's not creating wealth.
1: With François Dumoulin, he's a master's student studying taxation at Université de Sherbrooke. William, the other side of things, the tax dollars that are taken in by the government and how they're used. What's your case that, in fact, the government has enough money brought in already, they're just not using it well?
0: Well, right now, when we look at the public spending as share of the GDP, we're 7th in the OECD in terms of government spending. So we're already very high. I think we're over 50% of the GDP is public sector spending. So listen, since 2019, 55% of all jobs created in the job sector have been in the public sector. So I think we have to, the government even has too much money because they're spending, they're giving subsidies, billions of dollars to a private corporation. We should just get out of the way and let private corporations flourish instead of always intervening in the economy.
1: We started off here by saying, you know, the rich are paying enough. Would you go beyond that and make a case that they're paying too much? Would you try and actually lower taxes on that wealthiest 2%?
0: I don't think so, because right now we're at a big budget deficit. So I don't think it would be right to start tackling income taxes for the rich. I think right now what we need to do is just let the rich create, let the rich generate growth, and naturally we'll get rid of our deficit. But I don't think we have the means right now to attack that, and I don't think it's politically viable to reduce income taxes on the rich.
1: So maybe not on the rich, but what about those, you know, and I don't know if people will say someone who makes $70,000 a year, if they're rich or not in Quebec, you know, you're saying they're the top 20% in this province. What about those people? Like, do they need tax relief? Is that a group that actually the government should look at into lowering taxes on those, you know, who are in the top 20% or the top 15%?
0: Maybe, because what we see is that if we reduce money on that, it will stimulate the economy, obviously. And right now there's a lot of inflation. There's a lot of increases at the grocery store and all that. So they definitely need relief. But as I said before, we need to find a balance, because right now we're in a budget deficit. So we don't want to increase that even more.
1: William, in all your time studying taxation, what's the most surprising thing? What do you think all of our listeners should know about taxation before I let you go?
0: Well, I think I mentioned it before, but the fact that the top 2% pays 17% more than their share of the population, I think that was something that was pretty surprising to me, and that the 40% of the population don't pay any income tax. That's something that it's pretty surprising. It's not very well known.
1: Mm-hmm. William, listen, we'll leave it there. I want to thank you so much for coming on with us.
0: Thank you.
1: That's William Dumoulin. He's a master's student. He studies taxation at the Université de Sherbrooke. When we return on the Elias Macko Show, we'll take a look at the Snowbirds. The Jets will be grounded after this year. The Jets will be grounded until the early 2030s. Did it have to go down this way? We'll talk about it next.
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3: 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I'm James Foster with your CTV News Update. Plenty of sunshine today. It's going to be a very nice one.

0: Not as humid as it was yesterday. Not as hot either. It is 24 degrees. Your weather details are in moments, and here's what is making news. The real cost of a World Cup match. Firefighters warn about a new trend among copper thieves and a discovery that one amateur treasure hunter won't soon forget. All that and more coming up, but first we're going to head on over to the traffic center and see how your drive is going with Debbie Marcellos.
1: Well, we have a difficult drive in from the Laurentians. If you're on Laurentian Auto Route southbound, just passing St. Sauveur, you'll want to get off at the next exit and take the 117 because we have construction before St. Jerome. You're down to one lane, and that's what's backing up traffic. It starts to slow at the Porte du Nord, so don't let that... Well, I talked to Nancy who got stuck in it, and so just keep that in mind. Let that be a warning to you. On the Metropolitan West, traffic slows from St. Michel into DeCary and northbound DeCary from Sherbrooke. Busy, but moving steadily up to the Metropolitan. In from the South Shore, it has cleared out at the Champlain. Still a little busy at La Fontaine Tunnel on the 20 approach from Mortagne. 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Traffic and transit every 15 minutes on CJAD 800. Your next report at 11:15.
0: In the news, Canada's budget watchdog says that the country will spend just over $1 billion to host the World Cup this summer.
2: That includes money from all levels of government, with Ottawa contributing $473 million and the rest coming from provinces and municipalities. The total averages out to $82 million per game for the 13 games that will be played in Toronto and Vancouver. The Parliamentary Budget Officer says the costs are about in line with what previous host countries spent. In April, the federal government said it was allocating up to $145 million for security, on top of previously announced funding. Anya Cotadeglia, The Canadian Press, Ottawa.
0: Corrections officers have been protesting outside of several facilities across the province this morning. The union representing some 2,900 members says that they want greater recognition after the government employees who secured new details when their contracts expired more than 3 years ago, leaving the correction officers with nothing, really. It states that its members work under difficult conditions, dealing with street gangs, tensions in the facilities, drones, and many other challenges. Montreal firefighters say they are seeing more and more cases of thieves snagging the ground wires from buildings, which they say can create a serious fire risk. The department telling the Journal de Montréal that it's not just abandoned buildings that are being hit, but the metal bandits targeting buildings full of residents as well. Thieves can manage to get about $6 a pound for copper. A fire at a factory in Montreal North earlier this month involved an electrical fault, possibly exacerbated by a pilfered grounding wire when firefighters checked other buildings in the area. While they found the thieves had struck there as well. Quebec's Retail Council sounding the alarm, calling for the federal government to step in and protect local businesses as they face a takeover of the retail market by Chinese e-commerce platforms. The shopping data released today shows that at least 30% of Quebec shoppers have used sites like Temu in the past 6 months. That number has been steadily rising. Local retailers are warning that inflation is driving consumers to the online platforms even more, and they add that they need to follow strict manufacturing standards here in the province that include worker safety, environmental regulations, and consumer health and safety. All of this increases their production and sales costs, while sites like Temu have no regulations and can sell for much less. And an amateur treasure hunter made a discovery in North Texas that he will not soon forget.
3: In waist-deep water at a Dallas area lake, Mike Ryder broke out his metal detector.
4: Big signal in the water.
3: He pulled up a metal pipe capped on each end.
4: It's 100% a pipe bomb.
3: Startled doesn't begin to describe the feeling.
4: Top three scariest moments in my life.
3: Ryder called 911 and the bomb squad was brought in to safely detonate the device.
4: You felt the concussion through your whole body. Just boom!
3: Police told Ryder that fishermen sometimes use explosives for an easy catch. Extremely dangerous and completely illegal for Mike Ryder.
4: It took me hours just to stop shaking afterwards.
3: Jim Ryan, ABC News, Dallas.
0: 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Tomorrow and Friday, more clear skies on the way. A high 17 for Thursday, 20 degrees for Friday. Unfortunately, things don't look as nice from there. Saturday, cloudy skies, a high of 20. Late in the day Saturday, could start seeing some rain. And Sunday's forecast has a chance of showers or just periods of rain with a high of just 18 degrees. It is 24 right now. 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Just say play CJAD 800. Your next CTV News update is at 11:30.
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10: It's the third hour of the Elias Macko Show. It's action-packed. We'll be taking a look at Canada's energy grid, the electricity grid, a little bit later on in this hour. We're talking about the cost of energy in just about 10 minutes' time. After the 11:30 news, a new discovery proves that your house is not haunted. We'll take a look at the scientific evidence against your house being haunted just after 11:30. We're going to begin this hour of the show by taking a look at the snowbirds. After more than five decades in the skies, the federal government says the Canadian Forces' iconic aerobatic team, the Snowbirds, will fly its last season with the aircraft that made it famous. Defense Minister David McGuinty says they're going to retire, replace the Snowbirds' long-serving CT-114 Tudor jets, marking a turning point for one of the country's most recognizable symbols. Our next guest, however, sounded the alarm on the fate of the jets last week. Let's get to him right now. Conservative MP Fraser Tolmie joins us on the line, represents a riding near riding in Moose Jaw, Saskatchewan. Mr. Tolmie, welcome to the program.
11: Thanks for having me, Elias.
10: So, how did we get here? How did we get to the point where we are basically canceling the Snowbirds for many, many years?
11: Well, that's the big question on my mind and everybody's mind. Why did we spend $30 million on upgrading Tudor jets to extend the life, and now they're going to go from being upgraded to retired almost immediately? It's a sad state of affairs the way the Liberal government's been wasting money on this.
10: Wait, tell me about that $30 million. When did they decide to spend that, and were these jets supposed to be in service for far longer thanks to that $30 million?
11: Yeah, absolutely. So, let's not argue the point that the jets are old, and it is a testimony to Canadian aerospace and engineering, in fact, designed in Montreal and produced by Canada Air back in the early 60s. But the jets have had to go through upgrades. And in 2021, there was $30 million set aside to upgrade 20 jets. 11 or 13 jets have already been upgraded to extend the life to 2030, and they still have a few more to do. And now they're just going to, cancel the jets and shut the team down, which is, it's mind-boggling in my opinion.
10: Is it fair to say these jets should have been replaced a long time ago?
11: Well, absolutely. But the decision was made to upgrade them. They've been evaluated, and they've been evaluated by numerous companies like L3Harris who have said that the Jets are still airworthy till 2030 and beyond, and you could have a modified show. But what you want to do is you actually want to transition into a new aircraft. And what they're doing is they're putting a pause. And so we're going to lose, you know, our operational expertise and our institutional knowledge. And then you're going to have to start from scratch when you get a new aircraft into the inventory. And you know, the dynamics of the team and the uniqueness of that squadron is something that you've got to keep in place and hand down, you know, from pilot to pilot or from, you know, ground crew to ground crew. So they get that, you know, esprit de corps that, that is so unique to a 431 squadron.
10: And, you know, we're not talking about a short pause or a short pause here. It's 2026. Government says the early 2030s. I wonder what counts as early 2030s. Is it 2033 or even 2034, right? So, well, yeah.
11: With the way that they procured the F-35 fighter jet, I mean, we've been waiting over 10 years for that. So, you know, this is not a good indicator. We're so far behind in our military spending. And now they've been going out praising themselves, saying that, you know, we've met the 2% budget by, you know, spending money on planting trees and water treatment plants that are not actually military equipment. You know, within the budget, and we're getting questioned on that by our allies. So we need to, you know, focus on what military spending is. And listen, the Snowbird's budget is 0.02% of the defense budget, and is our best recruiting tool to attract new people into the military because they can fly everywhere over Canada. You know, we're a landlocked nation. You can't do that with the Navy. And you know, there's only so many Army bases in Canada. The Snowbirds are our best recruiting tool.
10: Can we talk about
11: the military?
10: Can we talk about that a little bit more? Because I think that's sometimes overlooked, that the Snowbirds are a recruitment tool. Let's talk about how that works. And, of course, recruitment is top of mind for Canada's military brass as well.
11: Well, absolutely. Canadians want to be inspired by Canadians. So when you go to an air show, you see the Snowbirds flying, you're inspired by Canadian pilots. And this, I've said this, how did we get the second Snowbird female pilot? Because she saw the first female Snowbird pilot flying over Quebec. And that inspires people. Now what we're going to be doing is we're going to be having a pause. And the minister and the prime minister have said, well, we're going to enjoy it for generations to come. What about this generation? People are going to be uninspired, and what they're going to see now is they're going to see Blue Angels and U.S. Air Force Thunderbirds flying over Canadian skies at a time when we're being questioned on our sovereignty and our nationhood. This is the wrong time to be doing this, and the Liberals have dropped the ball. They should have had a plan in place to be able to transition into new aircraft, understand what the iconic symbol means to Canadians, and what's Canada Day going to look like in 2027 in Ottawa over Parliament Hill. That's one of the best images I've ever seen, is the Snowbirds flying over the Peace Tower.
10: Let me ask you about the replacement jets here, the CT-157 Siskin II. Is this the right pick? Is it the right pick? It's unfortunate it's going to take so long to get them into service, but the right choice for the Snowbirds long term?
11: Well, let's start off by saying it's not a jet. It's a propeller aircraft. Okay. It's a turboprop. To be quite honest with you, I think it's going to be an excellent training program. But, you know, I love Montreal and I love the Montreal Grand Prix. I've been there. I go to the race because it's fast and it's loud. And that's what people want to see when they go to air shows. And there are perfectly good jet trainers out there that Canada can purchase. And we need those jet trainers for our fighter lead-in training program, because we farmed that program out globally. We've got pilots being trained in Italy, in Iceland, down in the United States. That should be repatriated back into Canada. The money should be spent in Canada on our own military. And we should have jets for that training program, and we should buy additional jets for the Snowbirds.
10: So are you saying come the early 30s, and who knows when that is, but when we finally have the Snowbirds flying again, they'll be flying in aircraft that are the wrong pick for them?
11: Well, you know, I know that the Snowbird alumni is disappointed with this decision, and I think Canadians are going to be you know, disappointed with the decision, because at the end of every air show that I've gone to in Canada, it's the Snowbirds are flying. Now, maybe they may have the guests with the Blue Angels or the Thunderbirds. You're going to see fast jets flying over the skies, and then you're going to see a formation of prop airplanes. And I think that's going to be a very underwhelming experience. And, you know, right now the Liberals are excelling in mediocrity, and I don't think Canadians want that. We've just sent someone to outer space and beyond the, you know, the limits of the moon there. You know, we can do better. We deserve better, and we're a G7 nation. We would be the only G7 nation with a propeller airplane air demonstration team, while all other G7 nations have jet aircraft.
10: Jeez. Okay. Well, you know what? I'm happy we brought up that point of this as well, because I don't think that's gotten enough attention yet so far after this announcement yesterday. I do have to leave it there. Mr. Tolmie, I want to thank you so much for coming on.
11: Well, thank you so much, Elias, and thank you to all your listeners. I love your city, and can't wait to get back there soon.
10: Awesome. Thank you so much. That's Fraser Tolmie. He's a Conservative MP. He represents a riding in Moose Jaw, Saskatchewan. When we return on the Elias Macko Show, we're going to talk about the electrical grid. Promises to double it by 2050. We'll do all things energy with Dan McTeague coming up. It's 11:17. 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
1: We'll have a warning from Katie and Nancy on Laurentian Auto Route southbound. They came in from the St. Sauveur area, and they got stuck in some traffic just before St. Jerome. And so if you can get off before Prévost and take the 117, you might save yourself some time. Construction just before St. Jerome on the 15 southbound, you're down to one lane. It's quite a bit of congestion. On the Met West, it's heavy from P9 through to the Laurentian Auto Route, and northbound to Carrie Slow from just after Sherbrooke up to the Metropolitan. Southbound to Carrie Heavy down to Jean Talon, and 13 north heading into Laval slows at Henry Bourassa. 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
10: No denying that so many headlines nowadays have to do with energy. Of course, we can talk about the price of oil, the price of gas. Those are always a headline. Last week was a great example of energy headlines. Carney government announcing that it would double the country's electrical grid by 2050. They've got a new government strategy that will adjust clean electricity regulations to provide more flexibility that will allow natural gas to play a larger role in building the grid. That announcement came one day before Carney signed a memorandum of understanding new developments with the Alberta government on developing a new oil pipeline. And then, of course, all the stories on the demands of the electrical grid, thanks to AI, thanks to electric vehicles, thanks to other burgeoning industries. So let's talk about energy with someone who knows a thing or two about it. Dan McTeague's on the line, the president of Canadians for Affordable Energy. Dan, thanks for the show, for coming on the show.
30: Good to be here. Yeah, what a menu of things to discuss.
10: So much to get to, and we didn't even get to half of it, to be quite honest. But I want to start off with the government's announcement. We're going to double the electrical grid. But part of me, Dan, thinks, well, hold on a second. If the government did nothing, the electrical grid was going to double regardless, because it has right. to. So how do you see all of this?
30: Very much the same way. And of course, we have to understand electrical grid isn't just about, you know, electrical outlets in our home. It's the power, the production, the transmission, and who's going to pay for it at a time when, you know, by 2050, Canada could very well see another third, maybe 40% increase in its population. So we're going to have to build that anyways. And I think a lot of production and a lot of hydro corporations are in fact moving towards that to begin with. But it isn't just about commitments and making wonderful, for the moment commentary. It requires the skills, the knowledge, the technology. It also requires the materials to make these things happen. And whether we realize it or not, if Canada is going to grow at 2 to 3% a year, By 2050, my math shows that you would have to have a near doubling anyways of what you plan to produce out there. It's how you do it and what is deemed to be clean energy. Some will say, well, that's non-fossil fuel, not coal, not oil, anything else, not even natural gas, although I think we're now starting to admit that natural gas plays an extraordinarily important role in all of this. And more importantly, the so-called clean renewables aren't necessarily clean, especially when it comes to things like, I don't know, solar panels and blades for windmills that after 20, 30 years have to be landfilled and can create a bit of a toxic anti-environmental outcome. That aside, I think all governments are realizing that we have to play catch up because we spent 10 years navel-gazing saying there's only certain types of energy we want to back. It's pretty clear by the global standards and the energy crisis that we find ourselves in. It's an energy shock, despite futures markets and commodities traders playing games on Wall Street to short oil and whatnot. The reality is that the world's going to use a lot more, and if, even if we don't use it here in North America, the rest of the world is going to play catch-up.
10: So let me ask you how you view the announcement from last week from Mark Carney and the Liberal government. Do you view it as overall as a positive?
30: Well, I think it's acknowledging what we have to do. I'm not sure if it's a re-announcement of what's already taking place. I think you correctly pointed out at the beginning we're doing this. I'm in Ontario, and Ontario Power Generation has foretold and has sort of played the view that it's going to have to double its capacity, its output, whether that be more nuclear plants, more use of natural gas, or SMRs, small nuclear reactors. All of these things are, you know, developing, and all of us recognize that what we've created today is a fraction of what we're going to need down the road. And I think everyone is, as it were, you know, sitting in the boat, oars in the water, rowing in the same direction. The federal government, I think, is simply acknowledging what is not so much transformational, but what is in fact necessary and practical to maintain momentum.
10: Let me just ask you about on the natural gas front, the changes made there. Is that promising that they're seeing some daylight on that subject?
30: Well, LNG is now the promise of the future. We see that, and Canada missed an opportunity by saying there was no business case when in fact the rest of the world is doing just that. I see Russia, the United States, especially with what happened to Qatar and having a 2 to 3 year lapse in its ability to get LNG. But liquefied natural gas is in fact the future. Everyone has a lot of it, and it's a lot cleaner than anything we currently have, has less emissions. It's not perfect, but like those who grumbled about nuclear energy 20, 30, 40 years ago, it's still too do today. We're going to put a bit of water with our wine to achieve a cleaner future that is practical and realistic and dispatchable.
10: Let me ask you, if this pipeline, the Alberta pipeline, is it actually going to happen now? What's your take?
30: No, it's not going to happen. I dare say, I'm not sure exactly why one thinks it has to be, carbon has to be sequestered. I understand the point behind it, but I don't think that that's, I think that's a killer for this project because it demands, you know, $15 to $20 billion from the public or from someone to build a pipeline. So as you build a pipeline, assume you get approvals, and assume you can get through all of the checklists that are going to be required there and those who will oppose it, you still have to build a facility that will sequester, that will capture the carbon. And there's no real, legitimacy to the idea that this is somehow going to be net neutral. Or in other words, what you're producing will be taken out by what this facility can do. It's a great idea. It does work, with Boundary Dam being a good example in Saskatchewan. But it's going to make the cost of a Canadian barrel of oil so much more expensive.
10: Can I just ask you, because Danielle Smith, the Premier of Alberta, seems to be getting along, you know, pretty well with Mark Carney. Are you suggesting, well, there will be a day coming, whether it's a week from now or a year from now, where all of that blows up?
30: I think a lot of that is sort of just to buy a bit more time. I think Danielle Smith is trying to be a pragmatist. I think Carney has certainly changed his view from his time when he wrote the book on values and led the charge globally to try to definance, oil investment around the world. That almost blew up in his hands. He could have been hit with antitrust moves in the United States. I think both are realizing pragmatically that the world needs a lot more energy, and that isn't just going to be clean energy and windmills and solar panels and whatnot. It's going to require that we put all of our efforts, our best efforts forward at ensuring that the extent that we can, that we get what the world needs desperately. And by the way, Elias, this is, you know, the context is very different 3 months than that was 3 months ago when the MOU was proposed. We have an energy crisis, and it has to be addressed. Otherwise, we're going to have significant, serious shortages globally, and that's going to change the political dynamics, not just around the world, but here in Canada.
10: Dan, got to leave you there. Thanks for coming on.
30: Great to be here. Thanks, Elias.
10: Dan McTeague, President of Canadians for Affordable Energy. When we return, a new discovery proves that your house is not haunted. That's next.
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1: Good morning. It's 11:31. I'm Jason May. Off of the CTV News Updates, CN Rail is putting up $100 million over 10 years to help with the rising problem of homelessness along its network. In Montreal, where CN is headquartered, four groups will evenly split $1 million. The groups are Le Chaînon, Dans la Rue, the Old Brewery Mission, and Projet Autochtone du Québec. Corrections officers protested outside several facilities in Quebec today, including some courthouses. Their collective agreement expired more than 3 years ago. The union says it wants greater recognition of its members after other government employees got a more than 17% pay increase over 5 years. And Canada will spend just over $1 billion to host the World Cup this year. That includes all levels of government, with Ottawa contributing $473 million. It works out to $82 million per game. For more news, including how city workers managed to save 14 ducklings from a sewer in RDP, go to ctvnewsmontreal.ca. And with the latest from the CJAD 800 Traffic Center, here's Debbie Marcellos.
2: Well, we have construction on Laurentian Auto Route southbound before St. Jerome. You're down to one lane and traffic backs up quite a bit. Got a call back from Nancy, said it took 25 minutes from the Portsunaw to get through the construction zone on the 15 South. If you can get off the Laurentian Auto Route, take the 117. You'll save yourself some time. On the Metropolitan West, we have some volume from St. Michel into DeCary. Northbound DeCary, a little busy. From Sherbrooke up to Côte St. Catherine. 13 North heading into Laval. Slows just after the Tecan. And we have a problem with the Orange Metro Line. Services down between Bonaventure and Beaubien stations due to an incident. And at this point, they're saying service expected to resume at 11:40. 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
1: Your Dormez-vous Weather Center forecast, clearing and a little windy this afternoon. The high today, 25. A few clouds tonight, the low 6 degrees, and sunny tomorrow, the high 17. It's 24 downtown. Your next CTV News update is at noon.
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10: Have you ever thought your house was haunted? 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Old TV show. 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And you'd have people, and they'd tell the stories, and they were convinced. 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
1: All right, welcome back to the Elias Macko Show. Have you ever thought your house was haunted? Whether you believe in ghosts or not, there's no denying that old buildings, strange noises, darkness, the power of suggestion can create some very unsettling experiences. You just heard the theme from Unsolved Mysteries as we came in from break. I tell you, I'd watch that show and you'd have people, they were convinced their house was haunted. Well, a new discovery by Alberta researchers may finally give you the answers you're looking for. According to their findings, paranormal sensations may actually be linked to something as simple as low-frequency sound waves. Dr. Rodney Schmaltz joins us on the line, director in the Department of Psychology at McEwen University in Edmonton. Dr. Schmaltz, welcome to the program.
2: Oh, pleasure to be here.
1: So, well, first things first, let's put the cards on the table. Do you believe in ghosts? Do you believe in haunted houses?
2: I have not seen any evidence to support the idea there could be ghosts. My mind could be changed, but I haven't seen any good evidence yet.
1: Uh-huh.
2: What I'm interested in, though, is why people think they see them. So what's happening psychologically? That's fascinating to me.
1: So what is happening? Well, you know, those people that are convinced, yeah, my house is haunted. Oh, yeah, grandma's house, it was haunted. What's happening to the people that are convinced?
2: It's complex. We looked at one aspect of what could potentially explain some haunting. So we looked at infrasound, which is a low-frequency sound below 20 hertz. So you can't consciously hear it, but you might be able to feel it. The way to think about it would be like if you're at a concert and there's a lot of bass, you can feel that tension in your chest or the hair on the back of your neck goes up, but you know it's caused by the music. So imagine that at kind of a lower level and you walk into an old building, your chest gets tight and you feel something, but you can't hear anything. That might be infrasound. And it's really likely in old buildings because it's caused by things like low rumbling pipes, old boilers, and so on. So that can explain at least a part of the puzzle, we think. So it's quite reasonable for a person to go into an old house. They might have some expectations. Maybe they've heard it's haunted. They feel something. They can't hear anything. It could just be an old boiler.
1: How did this come about? Did it take one person with maybe superhuman hearing that could hear things that most people couldn't? How'd this come about?
2: No, actually, some of the early research started with a researcher named Tandy, and he was working in his lab and was having these strange experiences. And he was trying to figure out what was going on, and he realized it was probably caused by infrasound. So he found the cause. I believe it was an old furnace vent that was causing the effect. And that led to some research on infrasound. There's some researchers in the UK that built on that, and they had people walk around a dimly lit room, and they're in the presence of infrasound or electromagnetic frequencies. And what was interesting about the research in the UK is they didn't find any impact for infrasound on reports of anomalous or paranormal experiences. So we wanted to build on that research and see what happens if you add some type of fear response or different stimuli as well as the infrasound. So we actually did research in Edmonton, which is a commercial haunted house where we played infrasound or not as people went through. It's very scary. It's commercial Hollywood level special effects. And we found that people went through faster when the infrasound was on than off. And that brought us into the study in the lab where we exposed people to music that was relaxing or calming in the presence or absence of infrasound. And we found that when the infrasound was on, regardless of what people were listening to, cortisol levels went up, which is a hormone associated with stress as well as feelings of irritability.
1: Okay, so that's interesting. So the infrasound, that made a difference regardless. But I would imagine that if you take a spooky building and add those sounds, it's just a winning combination for people to think something's up, there's a ghost nearby.
2: Absolutely. And again, expectation plays a large role. There's a lot of research showing that if you expect to experience something spooky, there's a much better chance that you will. So if you throw that expectation in, you've been told an old building is haunted, you walk in, you might feel some chills. There's infrasound there. It's very reasonable then to think you've experienced a ghost.
1: And does this point us in the direction that, you know, we can get rid of that haunting simply by fixing the pipes?
2: Well, we, I think, have solved one small piece of the puzzle. So at least in the case of old buildings where there's old pipes or old boilers, it very well could be the case that infrasound is the culprit. Now, that doesn't explain all hauntings, and it certainly doesn't disprove the existence of ghosts, but it does give us a rational explanation for these supposedly paranormal experiences, at least in some cases.
1: Yeah, and a lot of it has to do with sound, but, you know, there are people that swear they've seen the ghost, right? Like, how do you explain that, doctor? How do you explain the people that say, hey, I saw the guy?
2: For sure. Well, there's something known as pareidolia, and our brains are really, we're pattern seekers. So pareidolia is when we see meaning and meaningless visual stimuli. So sometimes we'll see things in the shadow, and all of a sudden it looks like it's a face. We're actually kind of hardwired to see faces. So it could be that sometimes when you just kind of catch something out of the corner of your eye, it really feels like you saw something. It really looks like it might have been a face. It might not have been there. It's simply the way our brains work.
1: I have to ask you, speaking of how brains work, how does your brain work? Why did you end up doing this? What has led you down this path?
2: Well, my background is in social psychology, and it's hard to create social environments in a lab. So I've always been interested in the best way that we can test these types of claims. So when I'd hear some of these extraordinary claims, I'd approach it with an open mind, go, that's really interesting, and then look to see what kind of evidence there was. And often, if not always, especially with these more paranormal claims, the evidence was quite poor. So that just got me thinking, well, what evidence is out there? And it just kind of led to doing more research in the area and trying to understand why people are having these experiences.
1: Dr. Schmaltz, I'll give you a fascinating seal of approval. When I end an interview and say it's fascinating, I truly mean it. Thanks for coming on today.
2: Thank you very much.
1: That's Dr. Rodney Schmaltz. He's a professor in the Department of Psychology at McEwen University in Edmonton. When we return on the Elias Macko Show, Google announces its biggest changes ever to Google search. What's going to be changing when you do a search, we'll tell you upon our return. Let's do traffic right here, right now. 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And let's say good morning now to Lauren Glazer.
3: Good morning, Elias. We do have delays on the westbound side of the Met. Volume now starting St. Michel, running out to the DeCary Interchange. Eastbound side of the TCAN, volume there, currently S through to Saylor on the eastbound side of the Met for southbound 25, busy, Prévost to the tunnel. Northbound the Carry delays as well, cuts in the road to the top, southbound the Carry is volume now from the top to Van Horn. Pretty slow westbound 20 on Grineau out to first. Looks like we do have a problem through the area. For northbound 13, it's busy between the TCAN and Henri Bourassa. Southbound Lawrence is still dealing with a work crew through St. Jerome. Very heavy now from the Port du Nord. If you can hop onto the 117, you will save some time. For transit users, still no service on the Orange Line of the Metro between Bonaventure and Beaubien. 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
1: All right, we're wrapping up the Elias Macko Show here, and I'll wrap it up by looking at old ways and new ways of getting information. Google making big changes. I'm going to get to that in a second. The new ways of getting information. But first things first, I absolutely adore this. I love when in my mailbox here at CJAD 800, I get copies of physical media and the local paper. Shout out to David Winch and the team over at The Record, the voice of the Eastern Township since 1897. And they sent over the latest edition and the first edition of The Record with their new schedule. And they mention on their front page, they mention all the calls and emails and even office drop-ins they've received about the newspaper, how important it is to the community as they've ended their daily publishing of The Record going to that weekly format. So it landed in my inbox here, my physical inbox in the mail here at CJD, and it's a nice hefty edition. Lots of pages and great information. If you are in the Eastern Townships, or even if you're not in the Eastern Townships, maybe it's time to think about a subscription of that weekly edition because there's great stuff in here. So on getting great news the old-fashioned way, think about all those local papers. And, you know, we have them in our communities. If you're in Westmount Examiner, I think is the one. You got Montreal Community Contact. Think about those local papers that still do such a great job. Let me just go through here in the paper today. And what did I actually really enjoy looking through The Record this week? Let me just go. I'm going to scooch over here. There's a great history piece on the early roads of the Eastern Townships, right? Now you can think about the highways you can take through. But what about the early roads, the history of early roads to the Eastern Townships? Great piece on that. There was a piece on food. I love the headline here. Greg Duncan with his recipe of the week. And the question was to marinate or not to marinate. That is the question.
2: To be
3: or not to be? This is your question.
1: That's right. That's the question, Wolfie. Thank you very much. So I love this. A recipe on Bavette steak and if you should marinate or not, answered in the Sherbrooke Record. Really did appreciate that. And listen, it was just a great, oh man, it's really long. It's like 30 pages as I'm going through here. There's one other article I wanted to highlight. Let me get to it here on the back over here. Oh, I love the Dear Annie. And they had a question sent to Dear Annie on whether or not they should go to a 73rd birthday party for Dad. The person was asking that, hey, I don't really want to go, but they know they'll be very disappointed if they don't go. So if you want to read the answers to that and a whole lot more, make sure you check out the Sherbrooke Record for the last week and their first week on that new schedule. All right, thanks, guys, for sending it over here to CJ8800. On the new ways to get your information, Google had their I/O conference yesterday, and they announced the biggest changes ever to Google search. You may have noticed this of late. Every time you do a Google search now, it's not just links to websites as it used to be for so long. They're really pushing their AI product, and they're going to be making their biggest changes ever. It's launching today. It's rolling out today. I suspect Canada, it will take just a little bit longer than the changes they'll see in the United States off the bat. But the search box is going to get its biggest makeover in 25 years. That search bar, well, it's now going to be much more of a box, more enticing to write in a full sentence, two sentences, paragraphs, because that's how people are using AI agents now. And this is going to be very difficult, right, for publishers that rely on Google to push people to their websites. Well, Google's saying that their search results are going to be much more interesting.

0: AI forward. They're also going to let you run AI agents, as they call them, in the background. So if you go to Google and you type a search, oh, apartments in Montreal, what that search will now do, the search result will now do, is in the background, AI will keep track of any new updates to that quote-unquote search result and keep you informed. It's going to be much more visual. They're making big changes to YouTube as well. So when you're doing a search on Google, and Google owns YouTube, much more of an emphasis on short video clips and custom visuals when you do a search on Google. And it looks completely different. You know, so if you think about what Google search looked like up until yesterday versus what it's going to look like in the future, far more visual and far more interactive. Google reaching all-time highs in the stock market this week. And I wonder if it's because of investors who think Google has an inside edge on AI. All right. When we return, we're going to wrap up the Elias Macko Show for today with a second look at the Big Five. New poll out this morning showing that Christine Frechette and her CAQ party doing quite well in the polls. Our panel took a look this morning. That's next.
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3: Since she took power, at this moment, there was no mistake that she has committed. Every move that she made was strategic. Uh-huh. And even there was a press conference yesterday with Prime Minister Carney. She could have chosen to be, hey, I'm going to be there, be around Prime Minister Carney. No, she's in France with Emmanuel Macron, the president of France, trying to advocate and lobby mm-hmm. for the Bank of Defense in Montreal.
0: You know, it's good to see her in France, I imagine. But I think she's had a couple of stumbles on that trip.
3: Yes and no, because ultimately, you know, if we think about Mark Carney, yeah. The reason why he won the campaign is because he barely campaigned. He was barely here. And in this case, it's the same thing.
0: Daniel Tran on the Big Five this morning. It was Daniel and Victor Enriquez joining us on the panel. We talked about a new poll showing that Christine Frechette and her CAQ up 5 points since the last Léger poll on the subject. So they're getting a bit of a Christine Frechette bump. Could it be a three-way race come October? Our panel talked about that and more. Maxim Kadot, Jay Farrar, Behind the Glass and Master Control, putting everything together. Thanks so much, guys, for all the hard work today. And we'll be back at it on Thursday. Have a great afternoon.
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5: Good afternoon. It's 12 o'clock. I'm Jason Mayoff with a CTV News update. Clearing and a little windy this afternoon. It's 24 downtown. Weather details in minutes. Here's what's making news right now. Canada summons the Israeli ambassador. CN puts up millions of dollars to help fight homelessness. And small businesses may not be hiring as many young workers. With the latest from the CJAD 800 Traffic Center, here's Lauren Glazer.
6: Good afternoon, Jason. We do have volume on the westbound side of the 20, starting before Ungerney, running out to 1st Avenue. We are dealing with a stall there. Northbound the Carry, volume 2, should break up to the top. Southbound the Carry delays from the top to Van Horn. Busy drive southbound 25, heat brave out to the tunnel. We have delays also westbound Met via back to the DeCary interchange. Still pretty busy southbound Laurentian from after the Port du Nord running out to St. Jerome. We did have a work crew through the area. For transit users, some good news, back to normal service on the Orange Line of the Metro. From May 22nd to 24th due to the Formula One Grand Prix, major slowdowns are expected on the Bonaventure Expressway and the Jacques Cartier Bridge. Take public transit. Traffic and transit every 15 minutes on CJAD 800. 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
5: In the news, Foreign Affairs Minister Anita Anand is summoning the Israeli ambassador over its treatment of civilians, including a number of

0: Canadians aboard a Gaza-bound flotilla.
1: I have directed my officials to summon the Israeli ambassador regarding the mistreatment of civilians aboard the flotilla. What we've seen, including the video shared by Itamar Ben-Gvir, is deeply troubling and absolutely unacceptable.
0: Video shows Israeli forces opening fire on at least two vessels in a flotilla. Israel says no live ammunition was used and there were no casualties. See, and Rail is putting up $100 million to address homelessness near its rail network. The company says its property has become a draw for encampments across North America. Four Montreal groups, Le Chénon, Dans la Rue, Old Brewery Mission, and Projet Autochtone du Québec, will share $1 million. Quebec's corrections officers protested across the province today to bring attention to their expired collective agreement. Union members gathered outside buildings related to public security, including courthouses. Their union says members face difficult working conditions linked to street gangs, tensions inside jails, and the growing use of drones to deliver contraband to inmates. In response to the protest, the Quebec government says it filed an application with the province's labor tribunal to ensure the union complies with laws during contract negotiations. A weaker economy and rising costs are leaving little room for small businesses to hire and train inexperienced youth.
2: While small businesses remain the training ground for many young people entering the workforce, a survey by the CFIB says small businesses are facing challenges from weak demand and rising payroll costs. That's leaving fewer resources to hire and train young workers. As many small businesses prioritize survival over growth, young people are left with fewer possibilities to secure their first job, which is often crucial to gaining work experience and climbing the career ladder. The youth unemployment rate has been elevated for quite some time and hovered around 14% as of April. Michelle Zadikian, The Canadian Press.
0: And U.S. President Donald Trump says he's in no rush when it comes to Iran. Speaking to reporters this morning, Trump questioned if Iranian leaders, quote, have the good of the people. He said there is a lot of anger in Iran right now because people are living so poorly. For interviews and other audio, go to CJAD800.com or download the iHeartRadio app. Your Dormevo Weather Center forecast clearing and a little windy this afternoon. The high today 24, a few clouds tonight, the low 6 degrees, and sunny tomorrow, the high 17. It's 24 downtown. For all the news during the day, stream us on your smart speaker. Just say play CJAD 800. 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
7: Wednesday, May 20th, a few minutes past the top of the hour. I am your host, Vashi Capello's, here with you for the next 2 hours. Very glad to be with you from a sunny and somewhat warm, not completely devastatingly cold yet, Ottawa, our nation's capital. I'm very glad to be with you this afternoon. We have a range of topics that we're covering, so we'll do a rundown right away of what we've got for you and why.
8: The Rundown.
7: We're going to start today off with the political story of the week, maybe of the month, and it is kind of the, I guess, war of words going down between Alberta and British Columbia. Not something that's necessarily brand new. We know Premier David Eby in British Columbia and Premier Danielle Smith in Alberta have very different views on constructing a new pipeline to the West Coast. And it has gotten heated over the past few months, particularly as the federal government under Prime Minister Mark Carney has certainly warmed to Danielle Smith, to Alberta, to the asks of Premier Smith relative to what we would have expected under the previous Liberal government. They just struck that deal, for example, on Friday that allows for kind of a delayed increase in the industrial price on carbon. And in exchange, a firm date articulated in this agreement whereby they expect to start construction on that pipeline to British Columbia in 2027. And that little kind of part of the sentence, to British Columbia, is the big political part of this story, right? Because this pipeline, it's a deal between Alberta and Ottawa, but it goes right through British Columbia. It will go to either the northern part of the West Coast or perhaps the southern. Nobody knows at this point, but the feds are promising that construction could begin in the fall of 2027. Premier Eby has come out swinging. He is set in mere hours to meet with Prime Minister Mark Carney, who is in Vancouver as we speak, for that meeting. Here is what the Premier said about that agreement between the Prime Minister and Danielle Smith.
9: I've puzzled over the fact that national carbon price policy, national methane emission policy, was not negotiated with all of the provinces and all of the territories at the table, but was only negotiated with one government, the government of Alberta. The Prime Minister needs to answer for why he made that decision.
7: Well, it turns out the Prime Minister is sort of answering that question. He is right now speaking before the Vancouver Board of Trade, kind of a business organization in Vancouver. He's taking questions there from the person who leads that Board of Trade. He also delivered some opening remarks. And here's what he said about that very question that David Eby is raising, which is around this carbon tax, industrial carbon tax. Why is Alberta getting a special deal and not other provinces?
10: In the weeks ahead, we will engage with British Columbia, in fact, the hours ahead, I'm going to see the Premier in a moment, with British Columbia and all the provinces and territories on changes to the federal carbon pricing benchmark to align those with these new commitments.
7: So that's actually pretty significant news, and it means that basically what used to be what's called the federal backstop, so where the federal government wants this tax to be, was watered down for Alberta, and now it appears it will be watered down for other provinces as well. It would have been untenable, you would think, for other provinces to pay more, like businesses in other provinces to pay more in an industrial carbon tax versus in Alberta. So it sounds like that will be the case, that everybody will kind of get the same deal. Now, the politics of this, as I mentioned, are pretty interesting because it's all happening against the backdrop of a possible referendum in Alberta on the issue of separation. And in fact, I'm hearing from a couple of people in that province that we could get news on that toward the end of this week, that the premier of that province might herself add a question about staying in Canada to other questions that are likely coming before Albertans in the fall on a host of issues, but that would be part of a referendum. So basically she would instigate the referendum herself on something like that. She might make that announcement as soon as Thursday in an address to Albertans. We'll see how all of that transpires this week. I've been told that nothing is 100% finalized, but that is certainly something that's under consideration. And David Eby, the Premier of British Columbia, thinks it's that sort of threat, that looming threat of separation that is causing the federal government to give Alberta more.
9: This country cannot work if separatist premiers, others get all of the attention of the federal government, and those provinces where we're standing squarely behind Canada, where we're fighting for Canada, where we couldn't be more pro-Canadian in the projects we're advancing, where we're left out of the discussion. That's a very straightforward message from me to the Prime Minister, and I'm hopeful he agrees with that.
7: So again, the Premier will deliver that message. BC's Premier, who you just heard, David Eby, will deliver that message to Prime Minister Mark Carney in a few hours in Vancouver. He also says he has this message for him.
9: The message I have for the Prime Minister is a pretty straightforward one. British Columbia backs Canada, and we need Ottawa to back British Columbia. We have $88 billion in projects, 34 different major projects, 40% of the projects of the Major Projects Office, real projects with proponents and routes and ready to go.
7: So it's getting heated. It was already heated, and it's getting heated. And now it'll be interesting to see if basically the politics of this will dominate or there's some sort of middle ground everyone can arrive at. We're going to watch for that meeting with the Prime Minister and, of course, convey any updates that we get into our newsroom. And we're also going to talk about those politics, about that sort of political context with our daily debrief panel at the top of the next hour in about 50 minutes time. These premiers are not the only ones who want the prime minister to kind of make decisions in one way or another. We also have an interview for you today with the premier of Newfoundland and Labrador. Very interesting development there. It's a newly minted premier as of last year, a conservative. The Liberal government before him signed this big deal on Churchill Falls hydroelectricity. Now, you may be saying, why does that matter to me? Well, it was a deal with Quebec. There's an old deal that basically got Newfoundland and Labrador to supply Quebec with really, really cheap power. Everyone in the Atlantic kind of hated that deal, very upset about it. They made a new deal, but now that this premier says that deal isn't good enough, so we're going to go back to the negotiating table. But this time, it's Mark Carney who can play a role and solve this problem. Have a listen.
11: And the federal government's plan to move ahead with an electrification strategy with their national energy corridor. I think the projects that we have here in Newfoundland and Labrador between ourselves and Quebec fit right into that agenda. And I think there's an opportunity for the feds to work with us, work with both the province of Quebec, work with the province of Newfoundland and Labrador, and get these projects moving.
7: Okay, so that is Tony Wakeham. He is the Conservative Premier of Newfoundland and Labrador, talking about the federal government playing a bigger role in negotiating between his province and Quebec when it comes to supplying power and tons of it. Here's more of what he said he wants Prime Minister Mark Carney to do.
11: I don't think it's a case of forcing better terms on any province. I think it's a case of the two provinces getting together, do the negotiations, and having the federal government involved to say what is it exactly that they could bring to the table. Because you know, having the federal government with the commitments that they've made certainly changes what has happened in the past. I do believe there's a real opportunity here, and that it's time to start thinking about this deal, not as a one-sided deal anymore. It's about talking about it as a partnership.
7: Newfoundland and Labrador Premier Tony Wakeham. The full interview is coming up in just a bit on the program. Has he talked to the Prime Minister about these asks?
11: I have spoken with the Prime Minister, and I have also spoken with the Minister of Natural Resources, yes. And both of them have lent their support. It's up for the province of Quebec and the province of Newfoundland and Labrador to get together to get the negotiation process started and then maybe determine exactly how best the federal government can help us.
7: All right, so Tony Wakeham, the Premier of Newfoundland and Labrador, will join me in a few moments on the program. We're also going to go one-on-one with Conservative MP Michael Chong. He's the foreign affairs critic for the Conservatives. He's paid his own way to Taiwan. He is joining us from Taiwan to talk about his visit there. You'll know, of course, that Taiwan is a real source of controversy when it comes to China. China believes that Taiwan should never be independent, that China should exercise authority over it. And there's a lot of focus on something called the Taiwan Strait and whether or not that will develop into something, somewhat of a conflict or violence, and who will defend Taiwan in that case. That's a subject of something Donald Trump talked about and sort of said some controversial things. And now, you know, China has warned Canada and Canadian MPs not to go to Taiwan. Basically, they are very opposed to it, is what they say. Michael Chong still went, and he'll talk to us about why coming up on the program. We're going to take a quick commercial break. We've got a lot coming up, including the latest explosive investigation from W5. Stay right there. That's next.
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12: Pretty slow now. Northbound 13, the volume there starting before the T-can runs up to an accident. That's at Henri Bourassa taking up the center lane. Southbound 13, volume there between Samson and the B-Cell Bridge on the westbound side of the 20. It's pretty slow between Turcotte and Norman. Northbound the Carry, volume its length. We do have delays also southbound the Carry starting at the top, rolls out the Van Horn. Delays on the westbound side of the Met between PNF and the DeCarry interchange. From May 22nd to 24th, due to the Formula One Grand Prix, major slowdowns are expected on the Bonaventure Expressway and the Jacques Cartier Bridge. Take public transit. Let us know what you see on the roads. 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
13: 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John Moore, Tom Mulcair, and Dr. Mitch, the big three between 7 and 8. 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

0: the notifications and scrolling and all of this, right? If we can spend the first 15 to 20 minutes of our day just being and not focusing on the tech, that's a huge bonus too. But then when we go back to that social fatigue that you talked about, right? The digital connectivity that we have sort of creates this expectation of instant availability, right? And we're not evolutionarily built for that. So I think it's really about your listeners normalizing the fact that it's okay to batch replies, if you will. So like, take time out of your day. Don't answer every single notification, text, whatever that comes in right away. Focus specific times throughout the day on answering emails. Focus specific times during the day on answering text messages, especially the social part, right? Like, I know work is a little bit harder because some things are urgent and we need to reply. But in terms of our social, digital tech and texting and things like that, I would definitely say replying right away is not doing you any favors. You can take the time and reply later and do it all at once so that you're not having that switch between your attention span to all the different types of tech that you're going through.
1: Excellent suggestions. I'm out of time. I got to leave it there. Jensen, we'll talk to you next week.
0: Sounds great. Thanks, Vashi, for having me.
1: That's Jensen Michael Shea. We're going to take a quick commercial break. On the other end of that break, we'll turn back to some of our top headlines, including that big meeting coming up between BC's Premier and the Prime Minister. Our Daily Debrief panel is next to talk about the politics of that.
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5: Good afternoon. It's 1 o'clock. I'm Jason Mayoff for the CTV News Update. Clearing a little windy this afternoon. It's 23 downtown. Weather details in minutes. Here's what's making news right now. Hydro-Québec wants to help low-income tenants spend less of their money on electricity. Canada's Foreign Affairs Minister summons Israel's ambassador. And where breast cancer rates are highest and lowest in Canada. For the latest from the CJAD 800 Traffic Center, here's Lauren Glazer.
6: We do have delays now on the westbound side of the Met, starting VL back to the DeCary Interchange. Also slowdowns eastbound T-Can Cotelias running up to Stinson on the eastbound Met. More volume eastbound Met, Longelier through d'Anjou for southbound 25. It's busy between Yprévost and the tunnel. Northbound DeCary delaying Sherbrooke up to the top. Also delays southbound DeCary from the top to Van Horn. We do have slowdowns on the westbound side of the 20, starting now before Angrenia running back to Norman. From May 22nd to 24th, due to the Formula One Grand Prix, major slowdowns are expected on the Bonaventure Expressway and the Jacques Cartier Bridge. Take public transit. Traffic and transit every 15 minutes on CJAD 800. Your next report at 1:15.
5: In the news, the Quebec government and Hydro-Québec are joining forces to offer financial assistance to homeowners who install heat pumps in their tenants' homes. Claudine Bouchard is Hydro-Québec's CEO.
7: We're announcing an investment of $350 million, specifically to support low-income tenants. That measures will result in nearly 120,000 household that will have access to high-performance heat pumps.
5: The measure will cover just over half the cost of a heat pump installed in a rental building built before 1995. Foreign Affairs Minister Anita Anand is summoning the Israeli ambassador.

0: Over the treatment of a Gaza flotilla, activists say 11 Canadians were among those detained when Israel's Navy intercepted 41 boats in international waters near Cyprus on Monday. Anan calls video shared by Israel's National Security Minister Itamar Ben-Gvir deeply troubling and absolutely unacceptable.
1: Canada has already imposed strict sanctions on Ben-Gvir, including asset freezes and a travel ban, in response to his repeated incitement of violence. The protection of civilians and respect for human dignity must be upheld at all times.
0: In the video posted to social media by Ben-Gvir, someone can be heard chanting, "Free, free Palestine," before being pushed to the ground by security personnel. Video also shows dozens of people with their hands bound behind their backs and their faces pressed to the floor. Four Montreal organizations that help people dealing with homelessness, Le Chenon, Dans la Rue, the Old Brewery Mission, and Projet Autochtone du Québec, will each get $250,000 from CN. The railway says it is reacting to a rise in homeless encampments along its tracks across North America. Plans to spend $100 million over 10 years to support shelters and research. Groups across its network can start applying in July. A Stats Canada study has found that the risk of breast cancer is highest in rural regions in Quebec, Ontario, and the prairies, and in urban centers with large immigrant and racialized populations. By contrast, rates are lowest in large metropolitan areas, including Montreal, Toronto, and Vancouver. An analysis of the data says there's a need for more targeted prevention, screening, and treatment strategies across the country. For interviews and other audio, go to CJAD800.com or download the iHeartRadio app. Your Dormez-vous Weather Center forecast, clearing and a little windy this afternoon, the high today 24. A few clouds tonight, the low 6 degrees, and sunshine tomorrow, the high 17. It's 23 downtown. For all the news during the day, stream us on your smart speaker. Just say, play CJAD 800. Your next CTV News update is at 1:30.
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1: Just a few minutes past the top of the hour, I want to swing over to British Columbia, Vancouver, where, in fact, where Prime Minister Mark Carney is, as we speak, talking to reporters alongside BC's Premier David Eby. Lots up for discussion. Let's take a listen in live.
2: The importance of building in the right way. That means in partnership with First Nations. It means building with an emphasis on sustainability as well as prosperity. It means building on priorities. Priorities, of course, this is British Columbia, set by British Columbians. But priorities in that regard that also help British Columbia, help Canada become stronger, more independent. Well, we build in partnership, and well, we build sustainably. And so what we've been doing together over the course of the last several months, I guess it's about a year now, is to identify a number of those priorities. Some of those show up in the nation-building project list. We have 20, just over 20 strategies right now in that list. A third of those are from British Columbia. That's a testament to the leadership of the Premier. That's a testament to the energy and the innovation in this province. And what's important is that we take those principles of building in the right way and work on those projects and others, others which we'll identify today, and build in a way that makes us stronger, makes the province and the country more sustainable, and makes us more independent. There are a series of other issues that we will work on that's part of broader Canadian federalism and cooperation that is critical. So we're building on some momentum that's built up. It's a discussion that very much respects the priorities of British Columbia, the values of British Columbia, values which, of course, we share and I think the country shares. So it's an enormous opportunity. I'd also say in grand occasion aujourd'hui.
3: A great opportunity, very important meeting, but it's a meeting that...
1: All right, those are some of the comments from the Prime Minister. I'll just paint a visual for you. He is in Vancouver, the mountains, and it looks like the ocean right behind him, standing alongside BC's Premier David Eby. Yesterday, the Premier of British Columbia accused the Prime Minister of rewarding bad behavior in striking a deal to build a new pipeline and delay the industrial carbon tax in Alberta, though implemented at some point, but delay the intended timeline. He said that the Prime Minister there was rewarding the bad behavior of Alberta's Premier Danielle Smith. The Daily Debrief panel is here with me to talk about the stakes around this meeting.
4: The Daily Debrief.
1: With me this afternoon, all of our Wednesday regulars. Laura D'Angelo is Vice President of National Strategy and Public Affairs at Enterprise Canada. Jeff Rutledge is Senior Vice President at Vantage. And Stephanie Levitz is a senior reporter in the Globe and Mail's Ottawa Bureau. Stephanie, I'm going to start with you on this.
5: Sure.
1: What is the dynamic as we look up and we see, first, obviously, a height difference between the two leaders? That's the thing that really stands out to me.
5: It really does.
1: Premier Eby, for everyone listening, is very, very tall, especially relative to the Prime Minister. But from a political perspective, like, what is the dynamic that interests you here?
5: It's a power dynamic, right? And you see it a bit in their body language even, and I don't want to overemphasize or overanalyze this particular scene in front of us, but unlike the relationship that the Prime Minister seems to have with other premiers, and I'm thinking of, you know, former Quebec Premier François Legault, Scott Moe in Saskatchewan, Danielle Smith in Alberta, but we can set her aside for a minute, Doug Ford in Ontario. There's a tension that seems to exist between BC and Ottawa that's unlike any other. They don't seem to want to find a way to get to yes together. It's this constant jockeying for the, you know, Ottawa saying we're going to do it this way and BC saying, no, you're not, we're going to do it this way. And that's a funny tension considering the distinction you have with Danielle Smith, who is, you know, wants her way and the Prime Minister says, let's talk.
1: What do you make of that distinction, Laura?
6: I actually agree with Stephanie here, but I think that one of the things that is striking to me is Eby and BC seem to still be acting as if Justin Trudeau is Prime Minister, who had a very different style than the Prime Minister, and who had a very special place in his heart for BC and a lot of their priorities. And BC doesn't seem to be understanding or following that it seems like Danielle Smith has changed the game. Because I do think two things can be true. It can be true that a pipeline is important for Canada's economy right now, and that we need to find ways to strengthen that economy and get things built. And Alberta can also have thrown a hissy fit and used separatism as a pawn and a chip in how to get it. But that EB needs to learn from that and understand that the game has changed now, and the way he has to act and negotiate to try and get what his province needs and wants also has to shift and change.
1: Yeah, I think it's a good observation, Jeff, that like it feels as though the Premier of British Columbia is still living in a different era. Like even the way yesterday he was positioning everything, it was like, well, everyone else got more supports. He's right? Like auto sector, steel and aluminum versus forestry. Definitely everyone else got more supports, and they're getting their pipeline, and we've got lots of projects. Like it just feels like that. My gut feeling is like that's not necessarily what the Prime Minister responds to.
7: Well, and the Prime Minister at his speech yesterday was remarking about how one third of the major projects that have been referred to the major projects office are in BC, right? So he's kind of responding back to say like, hey, like lick your wounds. This is happening. Figure it out or don't. I mean, Laura kind of stole my point that, you know, David Eby wakes up in cold sweats in the middle of the night realizing that, you know, Justin Trudeau isn't the Prime Minister anymore. But I think it really undermines his ability to reestablish himself on a number of issues, right? Like Premier Eby ran essentially on a further left, which is hard to really believe, a further left perspective on politics than Justin Trudeau. But they aligned on a number of things. And now he's operating in a world in which resources need to get to market. There's huge opportunities in his province, and he's acting like a stick in the mud. And I think it's going to, at some point, frustrate the Prime Minister. And I mean, even look at, you know, Newfoundland and, the Premiers of Newfoundland and the Premier of Quebec. It looks like they're going to enter talks about the Churchill Falls, agreement. And that looks like it might be more productive than the relationship between BC and Alberta. Like, does that make sense to Canadians? It doesn't to me.
1: But here's what's interesting, actually, that I'm interviewing the Premier of Newfoundland and Labrador coming up on the program. Thanks for the promotion, Jeff. He also, Stephanie, wants the federal government to kind of intervene in those negotiations, to play like a bigger role than they would have elsewhere. It's just a very unique time to have all of these provincial premiers who really push back against issues of that they felt were their jurisdiction and any federal intervention, now wanting the federal government, because they have articulated this vision of an energy, you know, superpower or a national energy corridor or whatever it may be, like stuff in the national interest, to actually like put their hand on the scales, tip the scales one way or the other.
5: And it's hard not to think that when they say federal government, what they actually mean is Mark Carney.
1: Yeah.
5: Right.
1: Well, that is what they mean.
5: Like they want the Prime Minister. And you think about it in the context of EB and Smith, right? And if we go all the way back to the MOU, one of the frustrations, and it sounds pretty fair actually from the BC government, was like, excuse me, you've just signed this entire deal and you're going to run a pipeline most likely through our province and nobody called me to tell me what's going on.
1: Too.
5: I mean, that's fair when we talk about federalism and we talk about provincial jurisdiction. And it is interesting. I think that the three of them, as far as I can remember, I could be totally wrong here, but the Prime Minister, Premier Eby, Premier Smith have not had a little,
1: I don't think so,
5: you know, coffee clatch of some kind and sat down and worked this out, maybe between the three of them. But, you know, maybe that gets into tricky territory, because you can also see, especially for Danielle Smith, the separatism. I mean, Newfoundland and Labrador and Quebec would be similar. Like, how can Ottawa really step in and be the broker? Quebec's not going to like that very much. But in this time, you know, in the speech that the Prime Minister gave at the Chamber of Commerce, the Board of Trade this morning, one of the people introducing him made some reference to a refrain that apparently goes around Ottawa about getting things done the Carney way. You know, getting it done
1: quickly.
5: What does
1: that mean?
5: Yeah. And, you know, now he's taking on the Carney way. It sounds like the Ted Lasso way, you know?
1: Oh, boy. Okay, we got to take a quick commercial break. We got a lot more to talk about with the Daily Debrief panel. Michael Chong, whom you heard from earlier on in the show, is in Taiwan. He says, representing himself. We'll talk about some of the reaction to that next.
0: Now, an update from the CJAD 800 Traffic Center.
8: We're seeing a pretty slow drive now northbound. The carry volume starting Côte-Saint-Lagrange to the top. Also delay southbound the carry from the top to Van Horn. Southbound 15 volume there through Nuns Island. Also delays westbound 20 before Ungerneau to Norman. On the eastbound side of the 20, it has delays also. 32nd back to 1st Avenue. Eastbound side of the T-CAN delays there between Cordelier and Stinson on the eastbound side of the Met. Westbound side of the Met volume 2 between Longchelier and DeCarry. 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
1: It's 20 minutes past the top of the hour. Conservative MP and the party's foreign affairs critic Michael Chong is in Taiwan. You heard our interview with him earlier on in the program. He got there a few days ago. He spent today meeting with the president of Taiwan. Why is that interesting? Why is that significant? Well, Taiwan is a source of great acrimony with China, and Canada is because China thinks that it can assert authority over Taiwan. Taiwan wants to be independent. Canada is, of course, changing its relationship with China and has over the last number of months, and certainly in an economic sense, if not more. And China's embassy was none too happy about the fact that Mr. Chong made his way to Taiwan, condemned the trip, and essentially said that they didn't want to see any members of parliament travel to Taiwan anymore. Here's why Michael Chong says he went.
4: Well, there's two reasons. First, to show solidarity with Taiwan, a democracy here in the Indo-Pacific region. You know, Taiwan, like Ukraine, is facing threats from an authoritarian state. In Ukraine's case, it's Russia. In Taiwan's case, it's the People's Republic of China. The second reason for my trip is to assert Canadian sovereignty. We are an independent sovereign country. We do not take direction from a foreign government about where Canadian MPs can travel and where Royal Canadian Navy ships can transit through international waters.
1: Okay, so we asked the Foreign Affairs Minister, Anita Anand, for her comment on the fact that Michael Chong is in Taiwan. Here's what she said.
23: We have a long history of parliamentary delegations, including individuals traveling to countries around the world, and to ensure that the links between Canada and other regions are continuing to grow. And we do have strong people-to-people ties with Taiwan and strong commercial ties with Taiwan.
1: I'm here with the Daily Debrief panel, Laura D'Angelo, Jeff Rutledge, and Stephanie Levitz. Laura, I thought that the government and the minister there is very careful not to sort of say anything negative about the trip. And earlier when Mr. Chong had first left for the trip, a sort of spokesperson for the Foreign Affairs Department said something very similar, basically like it's up to them where they want to travel. Why do you think China feels like they can say, though, don't go?
6: I mean, China is always going to China, right? They like to say whatever they want. And I think that in this instance, they are being very clear because they don't want anything to jeopardize the, you know, loose and sort of new ties that the prime minister has tried to reestablish. I will say, though, China is a very sophisticated player on the international stage, and I don't think it's lost on them that Michael Chong is not a member of the government. He is a member of parliament. And I don't think it's lost on them that this wasn't asked for, sanctioned, and that the government, you know, I don't think they think the government wanted this. So it's not a huge concern. I really think this says a lot more about the conservatives right now and frankly, their lack of broader narrative than it says anything about what's happening between the government and China.
1: It's interesting. I was saying in the break to Stephanie that, you know, at first when I read about this trip, you have a bit of Jamil Giovanni vibes, Jeff. Like this is speaking about the MP who went to the United States, sort of met with high-level people in the Trump administration. It didn't appear to be necessarily like a formally sanctioned trip by the party. After interviewing Mr. Chong, I don't have the same impression, to be fair to him. Like, he has held these views for a very, very long time. He himself was a target of China that went so far as, like, the Trudeau government actually kicked out one of the diplomats who was linked to targeting Mr. Chong and his family. I don't know to what degree, I mean, the party arranged the interview, so I don't think necessarily it's like, you know, against their will. But it does, like, unless I go to those lengths, I can see why it gives the appearance of something like that.
7: Yeah, I mean, you flagged exactly what I was going to share, which is that, Mr. Chong was a target of as outlined in Ms. Hsu's report during the last election, certainly. And we're coming off the tail end of this foreign interference report, coming back and flagging all these issues and the attempts by China to influence the outcomes of elections and setting up foreign police stations, et cetera, et cetera. And so I think for Mr. Chong, I think he would have done this trip regardless. I think this has been a signature of his parliamentary career, and it's something that is very important to him. And, you know, I'll say at the same time, like, yes, Canada is very much middle power. And so you have President Trump coming back from his trip to China, and at the same time signing an $11 billion arms agreement with Taiwan, to ship military, arms to them to defend against Chinese incursions and keep that threat at bay. So, you know, look, we can take this for what it is, which is, I think, part of what Mr. Chong would do normally. But also at the same time, like, this does pressure test the government on how they are going to handle verbal incursions by the Chinese government in directing what they say is and is not okay in that region. And I think it is incumbent upon the Canadian government to assert that MPs can and should do whatever they want in terms of visiting allies and countries that they believe are important to visit. But at the same time, pushing back on China to say, hey, like, get your nose out of this. It's not reasonable and it's not really relevant to Canadian democracy. So I strongly support Mr. Chong making this trip, and I think it tracks with his record.
1: So I would discern something interesting in Minister Anand's comments in that vein, and even other comments she's made. We asked her about Taiwan last week too, because there's like a trade agreement that hasn't really moved forward stuff. Or that doesn't seem to have like the political will behind it that it maybe once did. She certainly like didn't criticize Mr. Chong for going. She said it's his right to go. But, you know, it wasn't like a full-throated denouncement of the fact that China thinks they can dictate what our members of parliament can do. Is that all because of the greater context of sort of the changing economic relationship?
0: I mean, think back to the last interparliamentary delegation that went over to Taiwan, Canadian parliamentarians, MPs. There were supposed to be liberals on that trip, and they pulled out on the advice of the Canadian government, right? So it's clear.
1: They left early.
0: Yeah, they left early. So it's clear that the government is aware that some people can take trips, and that's okay, but not all people can take trips.
1: Well, and not especially when they were about to go to China, right?
0: Yeah,
1: and try to
0: exactly right. And so she could have been a little bit more forceful in her defense of Mr. Chong. It also, dare I say, took too long to say anything about it. You know, sometimes we end up in this funny situation in our business where we say, well, Minister so-and-so didn't, like, took her 4 days to comment. Well, maybe because that was her first press conference, and so we took the first chance we had to ask her. But it did strike me that after news of the trip, my colleague Steve Chase wrote that story, that there wasn't this immediate, like, Canadian government Instagram, social media. There's all sorts of ways to get a message out saying we wish Mike Chong safe travels in China, butt out. It's a choice.
1: I think what's clear is the government doesn't want to explicitly say at this moment in time, given what's hanging in the balance, China, butt out, Laura.
6: No, I don't think they want to say that, and I don't think they want to be on the record saying something like that, especially about MP Michael Chong, who, to Jeff's point, has a long track record of standing up to China and speaking out against, you know, some of the things that have happened specifically to him, but to MPs and other Canadians. And so I think that the federal government and Carney's team are trying to be very careful, because the situation is quite different than Jamil Giovanni going to the U.S.
1: Yeah. And I did ask Michael Chong, Jeff, if there was any hesitation on going, just because, like, you know, there's definitely principles around China, but also there's sectors of the economy that are greatly benefiting from that market reopening.
7: Yeah, of course. And this is the trade-off, right? Like, this has been the conversation about this renewal of the relationship with China, is that, like, you know, trading with China is kind of a necessary evil, right? Like, It is a massive market. They consume significant goods from our country. And so, yeah, it's necessary. But again, and as others have said, you don't have to trade away your values, certainly your democratic values, just to get the deal done. And I think that this is where, you know, perhaps the prime minister and the foreign minister stumble on this and where their politics might be off is that you can do both and you can reaffirm your priorities clearly.
1: I'll leave it there. Thank you all for doing both. Laura D'Angelo, Jeff Rutledge, and Stephanie Levitz, our daily debrief panel. We're back in a moment. Thanks, guys.
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8: Good afternoon. It's 1:30. I'm Jason Mayoff of the CTV News Update. The RCMP has charged 8 people from Montreal, Gatineau, and Ottawa in a CERB fraud case. Investigators say the group hacked CRA accounts, used stolen identities, and worked together to redirect the COVID relief payments into their own accounts. They say the group netted more than $360,000. Quebec is offering money to landlords to install heat pumps in their rental units. The province and Hydro-Quebec will cover 55% of installation costs in buildings built before 1995. The goal is to cut heating bills by about 20%. And Foreign Affairs Minister Anita Anand says the Israeli embassy hasn't yet responded to her summoning the country's ambassador. Anand summoned the ambassador over what she calls Israel's mistreatment of civilians aboard a Gaza-bound flotilla. For more news, including CN Rail pledging $100 million to fight homelessness, go to ctvnewsmontreal.ca. And with the latest from the CJAD 800 Traffic Center, here's Lorne Glazer.
9: We're seeing delays now on the eastbound side of the TCAN. The volume there starting Codley S, running back to Stinson on the eastbound side of the Met. Southbound 25, volume 2 between Yves Prévost and the tunnel. On the westbound side of the Met, volume as well between La Cordera and the DeCary interchange. Northbound, the carry pretty slow. Shubrick up to the top. Also delays on the westbound side of the 20. Volume from before on Grignion running back to Norman. From May 22nd to 24th due to the Formula One Grand Prix, major slowdowns are expected on the Bonaventure Expressway and the Jean Cartier Bridge. Take public transit. Traffic and transit every 15 minutes on CJAD 800. Your next report at 1:45.
8: Your Dormez-vous Weather Center forecast clearing and a little windy this afternoon. The high today 24. A few clouds tonight. The low 6 degrees and sunshine tomorrow. The high 17. It's 22 downtown. Your next CTV News update is at 2 o'clock.
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28: Hi, I'm Lisa Lee. 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She's also worked as a television host, seamstress, translator, lawyer, and restaurant owner. Kim was just a child when she fled the fall of Saigon, arriving in Quebec in the 1970s, part of a group of Vietnamese refugees known as the Boat People.
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28: 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It's now being screened around the world. I love that her life and her books are all about connections and experiences. She finds beauty and joy in the simple things in life, friends and family, food and art. I think we could all use some Kim Tui in our lives.
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6: It's 25 minutes before the top of the hour. We've been talking a lot about what's going on in Alberta and BC. Let's move a number of provinces over to the east in Newfoundland and Labrador, where back in 1969, if I could take you back to then, that province and Quebec signed a deal that Newfoundland and Labrador ended up saying was a terrible deal, where they took a ton of power from generated at Churchill Falls and sold it to Quebec at very, very low rates in a deal that applied for decades, still applies right now. Well, that deal was renegotiated by a premier, a Liberal premier, Andrew Fury, and former Quebec premier, François Legault. They arrived at a memorandum of understanding, and the deal was supposed to be finalized. Well, there was an election in Newfoundland, and the new premier of that province is a conservative, Tony Wakeham. He didn't like the deal. He appointed a committee, an independent committee, to review it. And this week, that committee said the deal actually doesn't do enough to rectify the bad stuff that Newfoundland and Labrador had to kind of grapple with because of the last deal. So I spoke to the premier of Newfoundland and Labrador, who says he sees a real role moving forward in negotiations with Quebec for the federal government to play. What role, I asked Premier Tony Wakeham, is that?
12: Well, when you think about what the federal government has announced in the last while, what the things have happened in the last 6 months, and the federal government's plan to move ahead with an electrification strategy, with their national energy corridor, I think the projects that we have here in Newfoundland and Labrador between ourselves and Quebec fit right into that agenda. And I think there's an opportunity for the feds to work with us, work with both the province of Quebec, work with the province of Newfoundland and Labrador, and get these projects moving. The Prime Minister himself has acknowledged the significance of the potential developments here. When we think about critical minerals, for example, the significant number of critical minerals that we already have right here in our province, the development of the Labrador Trough, all of those things fit into the national agenda. And we think there's a real opportunity here to work with the federal government to get this done.
6: Do I interpret that, and sort of please do correct me if I'm wrong, but that, you know, part of what the committee ascertained or concluded was that the benefits to Newfoundland and Labrador might not be as the MOU predicted. And are you looking for the federal government to help secure better benefits in whatever deal can be negotiated with Quebec moving forward?
12: I think there's a real opportunity for a win-win-win. A win for the federal government, a win for the province of Quebec, and a win for Newfoundland and Labrador. We have talked a lot about the 1969 agreement and, of course, what we've lived with for a long time. But the Independent Review Committee focused in on three areas where we think we need to improve on the MOU, and those were more power, more value, and more transmission. And those are the key areas that we'll be focused on.
6: Do you believe, though, and just to put a finer point on it, that let's say through their national electricity strategy or through the development of a national energy corridor, do you have an expectation that the federal government will sort of use its weight to force better terms on Quebec for your province?
12: I don't think it's a case of forcing better terms on any province. I think it's a case of the two provinces getting together, do the negotiations, and having the federal government involved to say what is it exactly that they could bring to the table. Because having the federal government with the commitments that they've made certainly changes what has happened in the past. I do believe there's a real opportunity here, and that, it's time to start thinking about this deal, not as a one-sided deal anymore. It's about talking about it as a partnership. And I think we're looking at something, when we're going to sign up for 50 or 60 years again as a province of Newfoundland and Labrador, we want to make sure we get it right. We want to make sure we maximize the benefits for the people of Newfoundland and Labrador. And there's a real opportunity here to do that.
6: Have you talked to the Prime Minister directly about this?
12: I have spoken with the Prime Minister, and I have also spoken with the Minister of Natural Resources, yes. And both of them have lent their support. It's up for the province of Quebec and the province of Newfoundland and Labrador to get together to get the negotiation process started and then maybe determine exactly how best the federal government can help us.
6: So on that point, Premier, I did want to sort of respectfully challenge the idea that might be the way it plays out, only because I understand your willingness to perhaps see a role for the federal government. On Quebec's side, it's a little less clear. Perhaps Premier Fréchette would be okay with it, but she's about to face an election, and the Parti Québécois is already upset at the prospect of a national electricity strategy. They're accusing the federal government of trying to wade into Quebec's jurisdiction on that. Do you actually think something like this will, like negotiations can move forward in good faith when you don't even know, 8 months from now who the premier of that province will be?
12: Well, I think that's why it's important to get back to the table and to and talk about what the potentials are. As I said, I think there's an opportunity here for the province of Quebec and for the province of Newfoundland and Labrador. I reached out to the Premier of Quebec and talked to her, and I fully realize, just as we discussed, myself and her have had previous discussions, that we know if Newfoundland and Labrador is looking for changes, then the province of Quebec will be looking for changes. But that's why it's called negotiations. And that's why I do believe that there's a real opportunity here.
6: You also, though, today would not put a timeline on those negotiations. And when you talk about both parties coming to the table with new asks, that doesn't sound like something that's, in the short term. Do you think the possibility exists of arriving at a deal prior to the Quebec election?
12: Well, certainly it won't be from the fact that we won't be there. I have committed to being at the table, to working as hard as we can to work towards a deal. And I can't determine what happens in another province. All I can do is say that we will be there. We're willing to negotiate. We're willing to talk. And I look forward to the involvement of the Quebec government and also the federal government if it can help us achieve that goal.
6: Speaking of commitments, Premier, I remember to the launch of your campaign in the last election when you very specifically promised not only a review of the Churchill Falls MOU, but should there be a new deal that's arrived at, putting that deal to a referendum. I also heard you today asked about half a dozen times the same question, and you would not reiterate that promise. Are you breaking that campaign promise?
12: What I have said and I will continue to say is, right now, the focus has to be on getting the deal. And our commitment is on focusing on getting the things that have been identified by the independent review report. When we talk about more power, when we talk about more transmission, when we talk about more value, those are the things that are important to Newfoundlanders and Labradorians. And that's what I'm going to be focused on at the present time.
6: Certainly, Premier, I understand why that would be your focus. With great respect, that was not my question. You explicitly said the day you launched your campaign, the people of the province of Newfoundland and Labrador have waited a long time for this deal to mature, and I think they deserve to have a voice and a say when any deal is finalized. To be blunt, do you still feel the same way, or will you break that promise?
12: I have always said that I will make sure that the best deal we sign is in the best interest of the people in Newfoundland and Labrador. But I think it's also important for us to focus in on what that deal looks like, just as I have talked about a minute ago in terms of the power, the transmission, and the value. And then when we have those things, we can talk to exactly what that deal looks like and how we communicate it.
6: So just to be clear, though, we've spent the whole interview focusing on the questions that you're raising, but that sounds to me like you will no longer guarantee that final deal goes to a referendum of the people of your province.
12: As I have said and continue to say, the first thing and my focus has to be on getting that deal done. You know and I know that the previous MOU was simply an MOU. There's a lot of work to be done. I believe that there is an opportunity here to get a deal done. I believe there's an opportunity to work with the federal government. I believe there's an opportunity to work with the province of Quebec. And then once we complete all of those things, then we can start talking about referendums.
1: That's the Premier of Newfoundland and Labrador, Tony Wakeham, talking about negotiations. He says we'll start with Quebec on a new deal for that big hydro project, sending electricity to Quebec and getting more use for that electricity in Newfoundland and Labrador. We're going to take a quick break, but on the other end of that break, a couple of different things. We've got the most recent comments out of that meeting between Prime Minister Mark Carney and BC's Premier David Eby, which, of course, the stakes were high for. And also, we're going to talk to a doctor about generic Ozempic and weight loss drugs. They're coming to shelves in Canada in a matter of days. Are they any different than the real thing? We'll talk about that next.
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9: We're seeing delays up on Laurentian, starting at the Porte du Nord, running through to St. Jerome. Earlier on, we did have a work crew through the area. More volume for southbound Laurentian now between Grand Heron and an accident. That is after the 158. If you can hop onto the 117 through the area, you will definitely save some time. Westbound side of the Met delays as well between Lacordaire and the DeCary interchange. For the eastbound side of the TCAN, volume from Côte-Liesse runs through to Stinson on the eastbound side of the Met. Northbound the Carry, difficult its length. We do have delays also on the westbound side of the 20, starting before Ungrinio, running back to Norman. Jumpstart helps kids across Canada access sport in play so more kids can get into the game. Learn more at jumpstart.canadiantire.ca. 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
15: We often say those who risk nothing have nothing. On construction sites, we take this literally. Because if you risk nothing, you have nothing. No risk of electric shock. No risk of falling. No risk of an accident. When we take a risk, we could lose everything.

0: Earlier in on the program, we heard a little bit from the Prime Minister as he stood next to Premier Eby. Now here's a bit from the Premier on what he wants to talk about in this meeting.
1: My priorities for this meeting are the major projects we have here in British Columbia that can really deliver for all Canadians. I don't think I have to tell the Prime Minister, I think he's well aware, of the rupture that we faced with our biggest trading partner and how it's showing up here in British Columbia and the need for us to work together to respond to that.
0: Okay, the Premier was also raising the specter of the tanker ban in British Columbia. Now, you may be asking, why is that something that he wants to talk about? Well, that's the ban that exists on the northern part of the West Coast. There's no possibility of a pipeline getting built there if that tanker ban is in place. The agreement between Alberta and the federal government allows for the possibility of removing the tanker ban, should that be necessary for a pipeline to get built. But BC says they don't want to see that happen. A lot of First Nations up there say they don't want to see that happen. Here's the message the Premier had standing next to the Prime Minister on that.
1: There's no doubt in my mind, but that the Prime Minister is a friend to British Columbia. And an important part of friendship is telling each other the truth. And part of the truth for British Columbia is that that development work that we're doing of developing our economy has to go hand in hand with environmental protection for the next generation, including the North Coast tanker ban.
0: BC's Premier David Eby talking next to Prime Minister Mark Carney just before their meeting in Vancouver. Here's a little bit more of what David Eby wants from the Prime Minister.
1: When I think about what I'm hoping for out of this meeting, it's a fair share for British Columbia of federal investment that the Prime Minister is committed to for this country and a fair share of federal enthusiasm for the projects that we're bringing forward. And that's why I'm glad that the Prime Minister and I have agreed to enter into negotiations on BC's priorities going forward.
0: I will point out there's a lot of those projects, for example, around LNG that have already made it on that so-called major projects list the Prime Minister has put forward. So very curious to see what more substantively comes out of that meeting between the Prime Minister and David Eby at a time when Premier Eby says bad behavior in Danielle Smith is being rewarded by the Prime Minister. Lots to discuss on Power Play tonight at 5 o'clock Eastern. Hope you can join me then. And I'll be back in this chair, same time, same place tomorrow. Have a great afternoon.
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12: Good afternoon. It's 2:01. I'm Jason Mayoff with a CTV News update. Clearing and a little windy this afternoon. It's 22 downtown. Weather details in minutes. Here's what's making news right now. The RCMP arrests several Montrealers in a CERB fraud scheme. Quebec will help landlords install heat pumps. And how much it's costing Canada to co-host the World Cup.

0: With the latest from the CJAD 800 Traffic Center, here's Lorne Glazer.
1: We're having a pretty tough time now on the westbound side of the 20 volume starting Turcon running back to 32nd Avenue. We are dealing with a stall inside the access to Honorary 13. Northbound the carry, that is tough. Its length also delays southbound the carry from the top to Van Horn. Southbound 15, you are losing time now through Nuns Island on the westbound side of the Met. Volume there between VO and the DeCarry interchange. For the eastbound side of the TCAN, delays also Cudley S running back to Stinson on the eastbound side of the Met. More volume eastbound Met Lacord Air through to the Anjou interchange for southbound 25. It is a busy drive between Yves Prévost and the tunnel. 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
0: In the news, eight people are facing charges in a fraud scheme that targeted CERB payments. The RCMP says the suspects scammed their way into People's Canada Revenue Agency accounts and changed their banking details, sending money to themselves. The group made $364,000 worth of false claims of the COVID relief payments. The accused include four Montrealers and four others from Gatineau and Ottawa. The Freshet government and Hydro-Quebec are jointly investing nearly $350 million to improve home energy efficiency and lower electricity bills. Hydro's CEO, Claudine Bouchard, says they'll increase financial assistance to eligible building owners to help offset the cost of installing heat pumps for their tenants, covering roughly 55% of the purchase and installation costs.
2: That will decrease their electricity bill by about 20%, which is about $250 a year. Mm-hmm. So that's important. And that's the first measure that we put in our big ambition plan of energy efficiency for those tenants. So it is a very important milestone that we put up to date with our partners with the government.
0: Heat pumps can generate up to three times more heat than conventional heating systems using the same amount of energy. Foreign Affairs Minister Anita Anand has summoned the Israeli ambassador over the treatment of a Gaza flotilla. Activists say 11 Canadians were among those detained when Israel's Navy intercepted 41 boats in international waters near Cyprus Monday. Anand calls video shared by Israel's national security minister deeply troubling and absolutely unacceptable. One video shows the minister walking among activists who were kneeling with their hands tied behind their backs. Another features him saying the activists should be imprisoned for a long time. Well, Canada's budget watchdog says Canada will spend just over $1 billion to host the World Cup this summer.
3: That includes money from all levels of government, with Ottawa contributing $473 million and the rest coming from provinces and municipalities. The total averages out to $82 million per game for the 13 games that will be played in Toronto and Vancouver. The parliamentary budget officer says the costs are about in line with what previous host countries spent. In April, the federal government said it was allocating up to $145 million for security, on top of previously announced funding. Anya Kadadeglia, The Canadian Press, Ottawa.
0: And federal prosecutors in the U.S. have charged former Cuban President Raul Castro over a 1996 shootdown of an exile group's planes. It comes after U.S. President Donald Trump set a major energy blockade on Cuba and has been threatening military action ever since U.S. forces captured the Cuban government's longtime patron, Venezuelan President Nicolas Maduro. For interviews and other audio, go to CJAD800.com or download the iHeartRadio app. Your Dormeva Weather Center forecast clearing and a little windy this afternoon, the high today 24. A few clouds tonight, the low 6 degrees, and mainly sunny tomorrow, fully sunny tomorrow, the high 17 degrees. It is 22 downtown. For all the news during the day, stream us on your smart speaker. Just say play CJAD 800. Your next CTV News update is at 2:30.
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0: a Wednesday. I know that for sure because I just double-checked. I was going to say we finally got to Wednesday. Doesn't seem like it's much of a milestone, but regardless, it is Wednesday. Pretty nice day, all told. 22 degrees right now outside. And then I always look ahead. Next couple of days actually look really, really nice. Thursday and Friday. And then there's a weekend. But for now, it's going to be okay. Although I heard Andrew mention that this morning. I thought that it's getting really cold tonight. Yeah, it is. Going down to a low of about 5 or 6. So just keep that in mind. So here we are, Wednesday. And the reason I'm like checking the date, because I see polls are out today. New provincial polls. I guess we're going to be getting a lot more of these. The cover of the Journal de Montréal today says, Les Fêtes Frechettes, or Les Fêtes. Well, not that'd be a holiday. How would I say that, Alice? The Frechette effect in French is Une Fête Frechette.
1: Yeah, that's it.
0: Une fête Frechette. So the Frechette effect in English. And the fact that she is, since of course taking over as premier from and leader of the CAC since François Legault stepped aside, she's up 5 points in this latest poll, which has the PQ at 30. They're actually down a point. Charles Maillard's Liberals are unchanged at 28%. And then Christine Frechette has brought the CAC up 5 full points. Now it's 17. And I'm sure we'll talk about more about this with David Hertel later on in the show. And I see that poor Eric Duhem, it's not happening for Eric Duhem. He's at 11%. That's actually down 3% in just the last month. So, look, I had a theory today. I was actually going to send a note to Tom Mulcair, but I didn't because I don't want to bother him. My theory, and I bring this up because I saw a post last week, first time in a long time, by Marwa Risky, saying, and she was outside having fun with the kids and Greg Kelly. And I thought to myself, and she seemed, you know, okay, given everything that she's been through, right? And I thought to myself, imagine in a crazy world, you look at these numbers and Charles Maillard is just not entirely connecting, certainly not in the regions, right? He's there, the Liberals, this is the old story all over again. The Liberals, the numbers are great here in Montreal on the island, but in the regions where you have to win, because that's where the bulk of the population lives, not really resonating. I think that number is at 20 or 17 in that area. That's not enough. And then I thought, imagine you could pull a rabbit out of a hat. I said, this is far-fetched, as the provincial Liberals, and say, you know what? We've made a decision. Marwa Risky is going to be the leader of our party. She will lead us into the next election as the leader of the Quebec Liberals. Why are you looking at me like that? I know it's not going to happen.
1: I'm just wondering if she'd ever want to do that.
0: Well,
1: she'd never want to do it.
0: She has kids now, and that's the reason, you know, she's not going to run again.
1: Yeah,
0: I just thought how cool that would be.
1: It would.
0: But not going to happen. But anyway, we can dream, can't we? I have nothing. I like Charles Maillard. I do. He's another one of those politicians you can like as a person. But apparently from, you know, all our analysts that we've sort of reached out to over the past little while, and we'll do this again because there's a poll out today. It's just, I don't know. There's a little oomph, if I can use that expression, missing, right? There hasn't been this one issue, this one hill he's prepared to go on and die on and say, this is how it's going to be. Maybe that's coming. It's still early. I know when you're in this every day, you always say it's early. The election's not till October, for God. It's only May. But there are polls out all the time and people look at polls. And so there you go. Just thought I'd bring that up. Now, ladies and gentlemen, more importantly than all of this, of course, is the Montreal Canadiens. And I'm going to get to that in our question, not about the Habs specifically, but about what happened after the game. But the nice part about all this with Jakub Dobeš, who's become, you know, the big hero, right? He's simply the Besh. There's another Canadian song, and I think this is great. I love seeing this. I love that people are getting so much into this, and they're putting, you know, songs together and videos to go along with them. I came across this one, and it's for the Canadiens, right? Sans français, but obviously you'll get the idea. Take a listen to this.

0: So like I said, there's new ones like it seems every other day. You're smiling. You like this one, right?
1: I really
0: this
1: like it.
0: This one's pretty good. I like the part about bringing a Molson to the game, which I thought was good. I'm not allowed to bring in your own beer, I don't think. But there you go. And a couple, of course, you know, as these keep coming, and I'm sure there will be more, we'll get them for you. I'm actually kind of bummed out because there's no hockey game tonight. Right? It's 2 days later. I would have, Well, I mean, no Canadiens game. I'm sorry. The Victoire are playing tonight, and that's a very big game. I mean, the Canadiens.
2: You got
0: game.
2: Victoire, and you got the Western Conference final beginning tonight as well.
0: Who cares? So the Canadiens don't get back into action until tomorrow night, Thursday night, right? Is game one for them.
2: Nope, but tickets did go on sale for, games happening in Montreal at the Bell Center.
0: Let's have it.
2: You know, I like playing this game with you. Just to walk into the building. Game, game three.
0: Walk into the building.
2: Yeah,
0: how much? $750
2: is your starting price?
0: No, that's my guess.
2: That's your guess. Yeah. $775 to get in.
0: Okay.
2: But then it goes into the 800s.
0: Well, no, that's fine.
2: It goes really into the 800s.
0: Listen, I'm old enough to remember when I was a kid when they were still playing at the Forum. We used to line up at the corner of de Maisonneuve and Classe because there was a window, believe it or not, just a window, like you know, with bars where you could buy tickets for standing room last minute. Which was the coolest thing, right? People lined up on the street. Just imagine one guy in a, one guy in a booth behind this window until there were nothing left. Then they'd put like a board up and you couldn't go there anymore because the window was
2: closed.
0: I
2: love that.
0: I miss that.
2: I think you should bring that back.
0: I do.
2: I definitely think they should bring that back. I was actually, sorry, I was talking with one of my friends last night and I was asking him, are you going to, cause he's a big diehard Montreal Canadiens fan, and are you going to spend that type of money to go? And he honestly said, not to this round, but Stanley Cup for sure. And I think a lot of people are feeling that.
0: Yeah.
2: You know, maybe not the conference finals, but Stanley Cup. But for a lot of people, it's like a once-in-a-lifetime experience. So,
0: you know, that's the thing, that if you have to weigh this out as to what you can or what you want to spend your money on, you know, is it this round? Because if we get through this one, then you're playing for the Cup.
2: Yeah.
0: Do you wait? Do you take that chance? And, of course, the answer is yes, because we're going to get there. Anyway, $750 to walk in the door right now. And I imagine, depending on what happens in the first game and second game, how we do, that number will either go higher or lower. I'm hoping it goes higher because the Canadiens have done well. But, yeah, it's a penny. Anyway, that's game number one tomorrow night. Again, not tonight, but we will update you on the Montreal-Victoire game, which is tonight. If the Victoire win, they win the championship, right? And they're playing in Ottawa tonight. That series is 2-1 for Montreal. So they win tonight. It's over. They don't. They force the fifth and deciding game, which will be in Montreal. I'm guessing that's Friday night, right?
2: So Saturday night.
0: Is it Saturday?
2: I believe it's Saturday night.
0: A couple of days off?
2: Yeah.
0: Of course, to cover that long distance between Ottawa and Montreal, they need the extra day. Okay, let me get to what's going on here for you today. First of all, we ran this interview yesterday. I did an interview with a gentleman by the name of Gad Saad, S-A-A-D, former Concordia professor who, for those who don't know who he is, and he's been around for a while, we kind of equate him, he's kind of Quebec's version of Jordan Peterson, right? Whether you love it or hate it, I don't think there's an in-between. He was of basically the center of a story in the Gazette the other day because he's decided to leave Canada, never mind Concordia, and move to the U.S., which he considers to be a much better place to live. So we had a chat, and once that ran, I've never seen so many text messages come after an interview, and it's exactly as I described it. It wasn't, hey, like the interview, it's either this guy is an idiot, he can't get out of here fast enough, or I love what he had to say. There's no middle ground, so I'm going to replay that. We're going to replay that for you just after the 3 o'clock news, if you missed it yesterday. Be interested to see what reaction today is. In addition to that, a couple of other stories that I thought were interesting, which are coming up. A woman, a mom, who says, my kids, AI, not happening, don't want it, bad, terrible. We're going to talk to her about why. Krista Makos will be here with our CJD Legal Corner later on. We're also going to talk to a gentleman who's the author of a book called A Lot of People Are Saying. Book's been out for a few years now, but it's perhaps more important now. This kind of goes to the idea that conspiracy theories, everyone has them. Like literally, we have never had as many conspiracy theories about everything as we do now. He's going to talk about why he thinks that is. That's coming up at 3:50. David Hurtel will be here. Scott Reed's not here today. Scott will be here tomorrow. Raphael Melanson will be in for him. We're switching up today. And then just after 5:30, another interesting story. I came across this and I thought, well, yeah. Not surprising. There are now more Americans wanting to leave the United States than ever before. In fact, there are more leaving that are coming in. That's never happened in 50 years. We're going to talk to someone who's actually running a group, kind of like a Comic Con, but it's a travel con or leave the United States con in the U.S. about what he's seeing and why people are going there and why and if Canada is at the top of the list of some of these people who want to leave the U.S., so that's coming up at 5:30. Let me get to what's happening right now in traffic. A check on the drive. Lauren Glazer at the CJD 800 Traffic Center. Lauren?
1: Good afternoon, Aaron. Looking at Southbound Laurentian, we have a lot of volume starting at the Port du Nord, running all the way down to the 158. Earlier on, we did have an accident through the area. The autoroute is now closed, and a detour has been set up for you. On the westbound side of the Met, delays there between La Cordera and DeCary. For the eastbound side of the TCAN, volume as well. Code Lies out to Papine on the eastbound Met. More volume eastbound Met, La Cordera through to the Anjou interchange. Southbound 25, volume 2 between Yprevost and the tunnel. Also delays northbound DeCary its length. Southbound DeCary, volume there from the top to Plamondon. On the westbound side of the 20, it's tough between Turcotte and 32nd Avenue. We are dealing with a stall inside the access to northbound 13. 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
0: All right, thank you, Lauren. 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All right, let me get to my question of the day for today, which is kind of a roundabout way of dealing with what happened on Monday. So Monday night, great night for hockey, obviously, in Montreal. Great night. Canadians beat the Sabres in Game 7, and the fans went crazy. That's a good thing. Until it's not. Most of us know enough to act respectfully when we celebrate a Canadian's win. Cheering, yelling, fist pumps, all that's fine, that's great, that's all the good stuff. But then came the ugly stuff from those who were out in front of the Bell Center and took it to another level. A level that became dangerous and ugly quickly, okay? Now, I will point out, beyond that, if you happen to be watching any of this, that what happened out front of the Bell Center, despite, by the way, police being out there in numbers, was one of those things that makes you sit back and go, what the hell is going on? A small group became aggressive, throwing trash bins and bottles toward police. Fireworks and explosives were set off, some directly thrown at police, and this was happening in the heart of downtown on St. Catherine Peel. I wonder what tourists to this city were thinking watching all this as it happened. By the way, in case you're wondering and you haven't seen any of the videos that were posted, it sounded something like this.
3: A dispersal and targeted operation. We order you to leave the site immediately.
0: That's not the sound of celebrating. That's the sound of chaos in the middle of the street, in the middle of downtown. Here's what I don't get, though. Police Chief Inspector David Shane had warned fans before. I remember talking about this on the air. Warned fans before the game this would not be tolerated. It was forbidden to throw or possess fireworks or smoke-emitting devices during gatherings. Warning. But despite that, it happened, and it will happen again. Why? Because no one was arrested despite the riot squad having been called out. Nobody. What happened? Two people were fined for lighting fireworks. That's it. Two fines on a night where fireworks were launched at police on horseback and tear gas and the riot squad had to be deployed. What's going on here? Now, let me provide some context, as I think it's worth noting. Back in 2021, during the Canadiens' last playoff run, 15 people were arrested, and 60 tickets were handed out following a win over Vegas. So why was the response this time actually softer with no one arrested? And by the way, if you don't think it was serious, take a look at the video. It's pretty awful. Which brings me to my question today. I'm sorry, has the city adopted a policy of managed tolerance now? Where they just make it look like they're in control, but don't actually hold anyone accountable? Have we stopped arresting people because, what, it's just too complicated? And by the way, maybe this is fair to ask as well, what's the responsibility of the venue here? Shouldn't the Bell Center have its own security presence outside as well? It's their event. Look, every night after a playoff game, now requires a massive police deployment, riot gear, horses, and of course, along with that, overtime pay. So who's paying for all of this? We are. Taxpayers. And every time someone throws a bottle at a police officer and walks away with nothing more than a warning or a fine that they may never even pay, aren't we just sending a clear message to the next person that it's perfectly okay to do the same thing next time? And believe me, we all know there will be a next time. But maybe you think I'm being too critical. Maybe we just need to accept the fact that these things are going to happen, right? And we need to budget for them accordingly because, hey, it seems we've entered the era of gentle policing, where if you choose to act illegally, like throwing stuff at police or launching fireworks into a crowd, all you're going to get is a slap on the wrist. What happened to the term actions have consequences? Where if you act illegally, you should expect to be arrested, charged, and face real consequences. Or is just getting a ticket in the mail now the equivalent of being sent to your room? When did we simply stop holding people accountable for their behavior, and why? Let me know what you think. Was it celebrating or was it rioting? Where do we draw the line? Is this okay? We're now accepting this because, hey, it's hockey, it's the Canadians, it's fine, it'll be okay. Or is it time that police, who warned everyone not to do this, went ahead and started making arrests and charging people? Let me know how you think, how you feel. 790-0800, 514-790-0800 for your text when we come back.
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0: So I will just say to you, that is not celebration that you hear. That is chaos that you hear. That is people ripping garbage cans, trash cans off moorings, throwing them into the street, and basically rioting. Police were there. That announcement you heard, by the way, from the police, you know, letting people know. I mean, eventually, yeah, it broke up. And the first thing I thought, maybe you thought the same thing. Isn't it odd that they made that announcement in English, or at least that's the part we have? I imagine they would have done it in French as well. What does that say? But this whole idea that, you know, you could go basically run through downtown. And I don't want to paint too bad a picture on this but I think it needs to be brought up. It's Grand Prix week. There are people in the city now from all over the world, even now, as early as now. It's the middle of the week. This happened, I know, on Monday night. I'm sure there are some of them here. What does this look like for Montreal for a tourist coming to the city in the heart of downtown? Like around St. Catherine and Peel to see all this going on. I mean, it's a bit of it's a bit of a black eye for the city. So to do nothing about it other than eventually disperse the crowd and then deal with the aftermath, I don't understand that. To me, you tell people what the law is, you don't bring fireworks. Someone else texted me saying, you know what, it's okay, they're just shooting fireworks in the sky. Yeah. Or as we used to say, it's okay till someone breaks a leg. No, it's not okay. If that lands, catches fire to something, someone else gets hit with something, that's the whole idea of not allowing this in the first place. They weren't on top of Mount Royal lighting fireworks. They were in the middle of a downtown street. Plus, they were throwing things at police, and at the end of it all, no one got arrested. Maybe my question should be, should someone have been arrested? I think only two people got fined or were eventually let go. What's the point? That's my concern. Guess what? We're in round three of the playoffs. There's at least two more games coming in Montreal. I know they're not game seven, so maybe people will calm down. But I worry that allowing this kind of behavior when police say, if you do it, you're going to get arrested, and then don't follow through, this idea of gentle policing, I think that's what we're living through these days, just doesn't make sense to me. But then again, maybe that's just me. What do you think? Are you bothered by what you saw? The riot, if you want to call it that, after game seven? The game against Buffalo Monday night, or could you care less? Or do you think there should be arrest? Because this is, as I said, a black eye for the city of Montreal. Or maybe I'm just making too much of it. Let me know. 790-0800, text 514-790-0800 when we come back after news.
18: Good afternoon. It's 2:31. I'm Jason Mayoff with a CTV News update. Four Montrealers and four people from the Ottawa-Gatineau area have been charged in a CERB scam. They're accused of hacking people's CRA accounts, changing their banking details to their own, and then applying for the COVID relief payments. They made more than $350,000 in the scheme. After Quebec and the Quebec government are putting $350 million into a program to lower electricity bills, the plan will pay up to 55% of the cost for landlords to buy and install heat pumps. Hydro says it could save some tenants up to $250 a year. And American officials have indicted former Cuban President Raul Castro. He's facing charges in connection with a 1996 incident where Cuban fighter jets shot down two planes operated by a group of Miami-based Cuban exiles, killing four people. For more news, including the regions of Canada with the highest and lowest rates of breast cancer, go to ctvnewsmontreal.ca. And with the latest from the CJAD 800 Traffic Center, here's Lorne Glazer.
1: We're seeing delays now northbound 15. Volume starts to Lavarandre, running all the way up to the top of northbound the Carry. For southbound the Carry, delays as well from the top to Van Horn. Southbound 15, pretty busy as well between de Lavarandre and the Champlain. On the westbound side of the 20, it is seeing a lot of volume now between Turcotte and Norman. Eastbound side of the 20, delays there, 32nd of 1st Avenue for northbound 13. Some time lost before the T-Cantauri Barassa. Southbound 13 delays as well between Sampson and the B-Zone Bridge, again between Hickmore and Ottery 20. Busy drive westbound side of the Met now between La Cordera and the DeCary Interchange. From May 22nd to 24th, due to the Formula One Grand Prix, major slowdowns are expected on the Bonaventure Expressway and the Jacques Cartier Bridge. Take public transit. Traffic and transit every 15 minutes on CJAD 800. 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
18: Your Dormevu Weather Center forecast, clearing and a little windy this afternoon. The high today 24, a few clouds tonight, the low 6, and sunshine tomorrow, the high 17. It's 22 downtown. Your next CTV News update is at 3 o'clock.
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1: There's thousands of fans outside the Bell Center right now, but the Montreal Police also here on hand. The SPVM has been planning for the playoffs for weeks, and part of what they want to do is be visible.
2: Well, that didn't work out so well, did it?
3: Dispersal and targeted operation.
2: Yeah.
3: We order you to leave the site immediately.
2: And that didn't work out so well either. Look, I'm reading some interesting texts here on this. Yes, this has happened before. This is not new for Montreal, but I think at some point you see this happen over and over again, and you're thinking there's only two things that can happen, right? We accept this and deal with it kind of the way police did, and eventually it all played out. By the way, this was still going on at midnight in the heart of downtown. It doesn't look good for Montreal, and I just don't understand why. If you've issued a warning and told people, if you do this, you will be arrested, you're basically breaking the law, but we don't follow through, no one gets arrested. I don't get that part. If you don't follow through, you're just sending a message, I think, to anybody else to say, you know what, if you want to come out here next week, same thing, you can run around for a couple of hours, make a mess of downtown, you know, throw the garbage cans all over, go throw stuff at police, and it'll be fine. Slap on the wrist. See you again next week. That's really what to me, that's what it seems like. I don't fully understand why police would not make arrests. Maybe they're just not enough people to prosecute this. I know we have a shortage of prosecutors, don't we? Maybe that's the idea. It's too complicated. Arrest them, you got to book them, throw them in. Yeah, can't be bothered. Fine them, they don't pay the fine, doesn't even make a difference. But again, maybe that's just me. I want to know what you think. Should these people be arrested, or we just sit back and accept this? Someone texted in, by the way, saying, Aaron, you're forgetting this has happened before. I'm not. I've been through this before. I cited the example in 2021 when this last happened. 60 people, 6-0, okay, ended up getting tickets. 15 people were arrested. Okay, that's a step. Here, nobody was fined. Nobody got arrested. What lesson have we learned? David, what do you think about this?
4: I totally agree with you. I think you're absolutely correct. I've been through this. If you do not make an example out of people, if you have a child and you say, well, don't do this, and you know, three times you say, don't do this, and you don't do anything about it, they're going to continue their actions. And these people will not learn. And what really disturbs me is something that you said, which is the eyes are watching Montreal. There's four teams left in the playoffs now. The hockey fans are watching, and then they see us, the city, explode, not because we won. I mean, because we won, but could you imagine if we lost?
2: Yeah.
4: It puts a black eye on the city and hockey fans, because, listen, the city's electric, and then everyone's excited, and it's everyone came together. But when you get a number of people that pull these stunts, you have to make an example out of them, or it will continue. It will continue. And it's too bad, because the city deserves better. The Habs deserve better.
2: Yeah. By the way, to your example, and I fully agree with you, this idea to me, you know what, I look at this, this is these people who are out there. And by the way, let's call a spade a spade. Most people behave fine. They leave the building and they wander off. It's only a few. It's always just a few. But by doing nothing, David, you gave the example of if you had kids. To me, this is as, you know what, after you've misbehaved, well, we're just going to send you to your room. There's no punishment. Just go sit there for a while. That's what we're doing with these people. So the next time this happens, they just come back again, because the worst that can happen to them is nothing. That's wrong, at least in my opinion. Thank you for the call. Costa, what about you?
5: Hey, Aaron, how are you?
2: Good, thank you.
5: It's always those certain few that ruin it for everyone, and I agree with you. The other thing is, the other night when we won, and I was flipping around the channels, French, English channels, this and that, you start seeing how this thing is starting to develop. But we're actually lucky, Aaron, because they didn't smash windows, they didn't break into stores. That's when the law has to come down hard, okay?
2: So, hold on, Costa, to your point. So up until that happens, we just let this go on. We don't arrest anybody because they didn't break a window or go through a store and rob a store. That's your argument?
5: The recycling bins, this, that. But again, when you see some video, it's only like about, you can count them on your fingers.
2: So why don't we arrest them all? If it's only that many, let's arrest them all.
5: Yeah, but maybe the police aren't. We're sizing out the crowd. And, you know, they saw there was too much drinking, and this can spiral out of control, and they don't have enough numbers to control it. The other thing is there's a problem when there's 20,000 people outside and another 20,000 inside. Once they open the Bell Center, that equals what? They should be dispersing the police control.
6: Mm-hmm.
5: They should be dispersing the people outside. Let's go, let's go. And then you let the other 20,000. I think there's a problem there. I know the Bell Center wants to empty out, but when you throw 40,000 people out like that, yeah, you're asking for trouble, okay. Aaron. That's what.
6: You should offer the crowd control idea to the cops. That seems like a pretty reasonable thing to do, right? Get out of the way before the other people just come out of the building. It's kind of like getting off the metro while you're getting on while people are still trying to get off. Costa, listen, to your point, though, again, I will simply say, you say it's only a handful, and you're right, it's only a handful, but look at the damage that did, right, in the brief time that they were out there. And, you know, since when is it okay to throw stuff at a cop? If you got pulled over in a traffic stop and threw something at a cop, how long do you think it would be till you'd be in handcuffs and be arrested? But it's okay if you're out in the street and you want to do it. That's what doesn't make any sense to me. It's either illegal or it's not. And if it is, you get arrested. If you don't, the message is, hey, come on back next time. Nothing's going to happen. Anyway, just my point. Gord, what about you? What do you think?
7: Well, I believe that it's a slow deterioration of our justice system. You got people getting away with murder, being put in jail for maybe 10 years, and then they get out in 3 or 4 years, and then they go and do another crime, and they're right back in again. And only to get back out.
6: So you're making this about the justice system generally?
7: Yeah, because it's just, you know, a whole, when there's a syndrome, there's mm-hmm. always symptoms, more than one symptom. And this is just one symptom of our justice system
6: okay.
7: starting to go haywire.
6: Okay. Well, listen, I mean, to your point, thank you for the call, to your point, I mean, it's fair to say, again, we've heard this over and over and over again, this is not new, but I mean, in general, right, you commit a crime, it seems lately, and you get out, you get a slap on the wrist, you get a fine. This is happening all the time. And that's a bigger issue, of course, with laws in this country, or at least judges in this country. But I didn't want to take it all the way there. I'm just looking at this as an incident and saying we should have done a better job. Especially if police out in these numbers, right? The riot squad was out there, you know, cops on horses were out there, and still this was able to happen. And no one got arrested. I just, for the life of me, I don't understand that. You're going to love this text. Angie writes in, all it means, this writing, is that this is a lively sports city, just like any other city where the team is in the finals. Just put us on the map. What's the expression? There's no such thing as bad publicity. Yeah, well, that may be for everything else, but it isn't for this. I can't imagine someone looking at this. First of all, if there's no context to seeing all this writing going on, people are like, what the hell's going on in Montreal? Like, if you didn't know, you'd have to wait to find that it was after a hockey game, and this is how some people decide to, quote, celebrate after a game. I don't think it's good publicity at all. I think it's bad publicity. And as I said, for people who are here, it could not have happened at a worse time. It's Grand Prix week. There are people from all over the world in this city this week, already here. And seeing this and thinking, what the hell's going on in this city? So I don't know how you take that and say, well, yeah, that's good publicity. By the way, just so you know, we tried to reach the police on this story today. We sent, first of all, for the inspector, for David Shane, and then for Fatty Daguerre, who's been on the show before. And what were we told, Alice?
8: No answer.
6: We're told nothing.
8: Nothing.
6: No answer, no nothing. Which, again, is a little concerning, too. I would love to hear, you know, the police, and I don't want to call it an excuse, but I would love to hear the description of, you know, why they chose to basically not arrest anybody and why they think this was the better way to go. Nothing from the police. I haven't heard anything from the city either, by the way, to be fair. But I think this is on the police, not necessarily on Montreal. So I don't know. But yes, thank you, Texter. We did try to reach out. Wasn't happening. So there you go. Someone else. What is this? It's only a few people. Then arrest them and the problem is solved. That's in essence I don't know that the problem is solved, but it certainly does send the right message. You want to mess with the cops. You want to kind of act like an idiot, right? And make a giant mess and, you know, pose a danger to people who are just there as fans. Yes, you should be arrested. Someone needs to be held up as an example here, because if they are, it lessens the chances that this will happen again. It doesn't get rid of them altogether, but it maybe sends a message to some kid who is out there thinking, hey, this looks like a lot of fun. Let's grab that trash can, throw it in the street or throw it into a store window, whatever. If you're going to go to jail and you're going to get charged, maybe you think twice before getting involved in something like this going forward. That's all I'm saying.
2: But again, I wish we had someone, you know, from the police to let us know why, how, what's the issue here? Why'd no one get arrested? But it hasn't happened yet. Got a lot of texts. I can't go through all this. I'm going to bring this back after 4 o'clock. Yeah, see, there's some stuff here that's just, anyway. Someone says, I think the Montreal Canadiens, the players, the organization should put out a PSA saying, if you're a riot, you're not a fan. I don't think that would. How many of these people do you think were rioting were actually in the building? None. I take a wild guess. That number is zero. Okay? So, I'm not sure. Take one last call. We got time for this. Costa's on the line. Costa, what do you think?
8: Hi. I think that in this case, and thanks for having me on, I think the police handled it as well as they probably could in many cases, because they take training for these situations. And maybe if they would arrest two or three, then things might cascade. I've lived in a country with very passionate sports and sports fans and riots and things like that mm-hmm. that have happened from time to time, every time they win the cup or something.
2: Okay.
8: But I think in all cases, this was to be expected. Who didn't think that if we would, you know, would go to the conference finals or in the Stanley Cup finals, mm-hmm. that the city wouldn't have any other issues?
2: So to your point, we should just accept this and move on. You know what? If there's a couple of things thrown around or cops get threatened, you know what? That's just life. We have a hockey team and this is what happens, and move on.
8: I think that the police, maybe what we see on video isn't something that if something would escalate after that point, maybe it would get a lot worse. And then, of course, I'm sure that there would be tear gas.
2: There was tear gas.
8: Even more, though. I'm talking about the situation.
2: Okay.
8: That would get
2: so I think your point, if I understand the Costa, is had we arrested someone, that might have just inflamed tensions even more and it would have gotten worse. Is
8: depending
2: that accurate?
8: Yes.
2: Okay.
8: Depending on the scene, I feel that...
2: Okay. I don't think... Look at the video. I don't think that's the case at all. By the way, one of the guys being carted off, wearing a Demidov jersey, right? Who was apparently causing some trouble. And they kind of, you know, moved him for a second and then let him go. And again, I will simply say, I'm not a cop. I don't do crowd control. I don't know what their process is. But it seems to me at some point you have to set an example, because if you don't, as I said this 10 times, it's only going to get worse. It's not going to get better. It's only, you get away with something. And if you do not pay a price for getting away with it, there is no reason for you not to do it again. That's all I'm saying. Costa, I appreciate the call. Thank you. Calls, texts. I'll read some of these when we come back and do this after 4 o'clock. Let's go to traffic, CJD 800 Traffic Center, see what's cooking right now. Lauren Glazer's got a check. Lauren?
9: Aaron, we do have a pretty tough drive on the westbound side of the Met now. Starting Lackward Air out to the DeCary Interchange. Eastbound side of the TCAN busy, also Cavendish to Papineau on the eastbound Met, again between VO and the Anjou Interchange. Southbound 25, busy also. Ypres out to the tunnel for the upbound side of the Jacques Cartier Bridge. That is slower. St. Joseph by Papineau South. Northbound the Carry, difficult its length. Also delays southbound the Carry, starting at the Topperls at the Van Horn. Busy drive also on the westbound side of the 20 between Turcotte and Norman for transit users. We don't have service on the green line of the metro currently between Angrignon and Ligne-El-Garou. 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
2: All right. Thank you, Lauren. 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By the way, just one last text on this. Someone texting in, Vancouver stopped putting screens outside in the streets. When they did, riots stopped. So if you remember, what year was that? Like 20, I don't even remember when that was, when they had the hockey riots in Vancouver, and those were riots. Stores, windows smashed. It was just an absolutely horrific event for that city. What'd they do? According to this texter, they stopped putting screens outside, which is now what we do all the time. Get rid of that. Maybe you get rid of this. I don't know. Don't think that's going to happen. All right, we'll take a break. When we come back, a look at the calendar, some of what I found on the internet, and more next.
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6: Welcome back. Let's take a look at what we've got going on the calendar today. Ladies and gentlemen, today is a National Be a Millionaire Day. It's actually on the calendar. National Be a Millionaire Day. So here's the take on this. If you put $1 million in a savings account today, right, at about maybe you get 4%, that generates roughly $40,000 a year in interest. That's as if you had your $1 million. And, of course, that's before tax, right, assuming you didn't win it in the lotto, which is not taxed. That $40,000 that you would earn on your $1 million is below the median individual income in Canada. In other words, $1 million in the bank today doesn't even make you financially independent in the traditional sense, not in a major Canadian city anyway. I'm not saying $40,000 is not money. It's a lot of money, but consider what that is. If you can't even live on that, you'd be basically at the poverty line. That's $1 million today, which makes this song perhaps mean even less now than it did then.

0: Didn't know we cut them off. Just got that one verse in there. Well, because who has $1 million? So maybe that makes sense. Okay, here's what I found on the internet. This is becoming one of my favorite guys right now because he is so good at what he does. So he's basically he calls himself Kai, the AI guy. And what he does is in his voice, which sound, you'll hear it in a second, which sounds like a computer, right? That sign of delivery you kind of get right now, is pretending, he pretends to call people, right, as the AI, and go through something in their account, or they may have called for help or whatever. So here he is calling a guy, pretending to be a Meta, the guy is a Meta smart glasses owner, okay? Brian, you know about that. So he's got a pair of the Meta smart glasses. The guy on the other end of the phone is being called by the company. Here's how it went.
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2: 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Please say, it's Brad.
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1: Okay, they're off.
2: Now, put your Meta smart glasses back on your face.
1: Okay.
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1: Oh my gosh. Okay. Okay, they're off. They're already off.
2: Calibrating. Hello, Scott. Congratulations. 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Are you interested?
1: Yes. Hell yeah.
2: Great. But first, our records show that you are a fan of Sydney Sweeney. You have looked at more images of Sydney Sweeney than any other person. Wow.
1: No.
2: Congratulations. Would you like me to add images of Sydney Sweeney to your visual background?
1: No.
2: Great. We'll make sure to add images of Sydney Sweeney to your wallpaper.
1: No, please don't do that.
2: Our records show that not only do you like to see your health metrics, you like to see the results. You are in the top 1% of users who flex in the mirror. Congratulations.
1: What?
2: Would you like to be added to a group of other users with similar interests?
1: Wrong person. Wrong person. Rewind.
2: Perfect.
1: Go back.
2: You have now joined the group Muscle Men for Meta Glasses. Installing update.
1: No. Power off.
2: Update installed. Inside your glasses, you should now see a photo of a dog. What color fur does the dog have?
1: God. I don't see a dog. There's no dog.
2: Incorrect. The correct answer is liver coat.
1: I don't know what this is.
0: I'm sorry. That guy's really, really good. We played one of these once before. I forgot what it was for, but there you go. So if you get a call, it's just the way he does it, right? We see you've seen a picture of Sydney Sweeney. The way he says it, he is so good. All right, that's what I found on the internet. Let me get us some comedy today. This is Dustin Nickerson.
3: I put on Looney Tunes.

0: off, we have a pig. His name's Porky. And his thing is he has a speech impediment. Okay, you don't like that? Well, check it out. There's this mouse, and he's Mexican. She goes, I don't get it. How's that funny? I go, how's that not funny? You heard what I said, right? Mexican mouse? Okay, you don't like that? Well, check it out. There's this skunk. She goes, what's he doing? I go, he holds women against their will. Yeah, they try and get away, but Pepe won't let him. And all the other characters, what they're doing is they're trying to kill one another. You know how in your shows they're all friends? They're not in these ones. They're trying to murder one another. There's this coyote who wants to kill this bird. There's this cat who wants to kill this other bird. Both that cat and that bird also have speech impediments, by the way. If you don't like any of that, here comes the headliner, the main character. You ready? See? There's this bunny. And there's this hunter, who you guessed it, also has a speech impediment. And this hunter wants to kill the bunny. Except for when the bunny puts on women's clothes. And now he does not want to kill the bunny. No, he is sexually attracted to the bunny. You want to turn on Bluey and learn about empathy? Okay, let's do that.
1: 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The Ritz-Carlton Montreal.
2: I heard that this morning. I'm still laughing. I heard it a second time. That guy's name, by the way, if you want to check it out, is Dustin Nickerson. He's fantastic. All right. Yeah. Brian Callisar, BK, what's going on?
3: Grand Prix news.
2: Yes,
3: okay,
2: sir.
3: So Grand Prix is officially...
2: Sunday. I knew that.
3: Sunday, yeah. But all the events actually start tomorrow. So... You know, if you're a Grand Prix fan or if you're visiting the city, the number one stop you have to do is Grand Prix on Crescent. So every night there are live performances on the main stage by top Canadian bands. There are also driver appearances, autograph sessions, racing simulators, race car displays, and of course, the pit stop challenge and more. This takes place starting tomorrow from 11 a.m. to 11 p.m. and it's running all weekend on Crescent Street, but also on Demezinov Boulevard. It's also between Bishop Street and De La Montagne Street as well. Okay. And don't forget the number one party during Grand Prix is happening over at the Ritz-Carlton Bal Inter D Evening After Dark presented by Mercedes-Benz Friday, May 22nd at the Ritz-Carlton Montreal. 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Open bar all night. Live DJs and entertainment. Tickets start at about $1,000, but you can pick them up over at Eventbrite. If you love a little luxury, it's definitely worth it. Aaron, how's your outfit coming along?
2: I got my tux. I'm all good to go.
3: Bow tie?
2: Say what?
3: Bow tie or
2: yeah,
3: tie?
2: I have a bow tie.
3: Cool. Shoes?
2: Yeah. Ooh, shoes.
3: Shoes. You gotta get shoes,
2: my
3: man.
2: Shoes.
3: On TV tonight, the 50th season finale of Survivor at 8 o'clock on CBS. Late Night Guys, Stephen Colbert has Bruce Springsteen. The last episode of The Late Show with Stephen Colbert will air actually tomorrow on CBS. If you're looking for a movie to watch on AMC, a double dose of Will Smith. First, I Am Legend at 8 o'clock, followed by The Book of Eli at 10 o'clock. NHL playoffs, it's game one of the Western Conference Finals between the Vegas Golden Knights and Colorado Avalanche. Puck drops at 8 o'clock. As for the Montreal Canadiens, game one of the Eastern Conference Final is tomorrow night. Game time is scheduled for 8 o'clock. PWHL Game 4 of the Walter Cup Final goes down tonight. The Montreal Victoire face off with the Ottawa Charge. Puck drops at 7. NBA playoffs. Game 2 of the Western Conference Finals. San Antonio Spurs tip off with the Thunder at 8:30.
2: Okay, got a lot in there. We're going to update you on the Victoire game, by the way, at about 5:45, right? So stick around for that, too. All right, when we come back, if you missed it yesterday, Gad Saad was a Concordia professor. He's leaving his job. He's also leaving Canada. He's had enough. And he will explain why he thinks America is where he needs to be and is going to be next. You may love this. You may hate it. That's coming up.
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6: Good afternoon. It's 3:02. I'm Jason May off of the CTV News Update. Clearing and a little windy this afternoon. It's 22 downtown. Weather details in minutes. Here's what's making news right now. Arrests in a

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1: We're seeing slowdowns on the westbound side of the 20, Turcotte to Norman. We're also dealing with a stalled truck. It's at Ongrenio taking up the right side. Eastbound side of the 20, volume 32nd to 1st, northbound the carry, that is difficult. Its length also delays southbound the carry now from the top to Van Horn. Southbound 15, busy outwater up to the Champlain for the eastbound side of the T-Can. It's tough as well. Côte-Liesse to Papineau on the eastbound Met, again between VO and the Anjou interchange. For the westbound side of the Met, delays as well between VO and the DeCarry interchange. For transit users, an ongoing service interruption on the green line of the metro between Ongrenio and Lignelgaru. SDM is saying now that the service should be back by 3:30. 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
0: In the news, a months-long RCMP probe into a CRA cyber attack has led to 8 people, including 4 Montrealers, being charged. Police say the investigation began in August 2020 and uncovered a network that stole identities and used them to claim COVID relief money fraudulently. Investigators say more than $360,000 was diverted when the hackers changed banking details in taxpayers' CRA accounts and then applied for CERB. The accused are due in court in Montreal in July. Quebec is putting almost $350 million into heat pumps to cut tenants' power use and electricity bills. The province and Hydro-Quebec will cover about 55% of the costs for landlords that install them. Officials say tenants can save about 20%, around $250 a year. Quebec's energy minister is insisting any new deal with Newfoundland and Labrador over the Churchill Falls electricity generating station will have to be win-win. A review found that a proposed deal reached in 2024 was not good for Newfoundland. Bernard Rainville today said the government of Newfoundland is asking to make amendments to the agreement, and that's something that has to go both ways.
2: So if they want to make changes to the deal, obviously they are opening up for changes that Hydro-Quebec and Quebec will put forward.
0: Dreville says Quebec will go into the discussions with, quote, lots of good faith. Foreign Affairs Minister Anita Anand is summoning the Israeli ambassador over its treatment of civilians, including a number of Canadians, aboard a Gaza-bound flotilla.
3: I have directed my officials to summon the Israeli ambassador regarding the mistreatment of civilians aboard the flotilla. What we've seen, including the video shared by Itamar Ben-Gvir, is deeply troubling and absolutely unacceptable.
0: Footage shows Ben-Gvir walking among activists who were kneeling with their hands tied behind their backs, saying they should be imprisoned for a long time. Well, former Cuban President Raul Castro has been charged by the U.S. Justice Department for his alleged role in the deaths of humanitarian workers in 1996. That's when planes carrying aid were shot down. ABC's Pierre Thomas on the timing of this indictment.
4: They claim they have evidence that any kill order regarding those boats that were in planes that were dealing with trying to get out of Cuba, rescue group was involved in trying to help people who were trying to traverse the floating straits to get to the United States. In this particular case, the order was given to shoot those planes out of the sky, killing those people. The government said it has evidence that Raul Castro was directly involved in that chain of command.
0: The U.S. Acting Attorney General says this isn't a show indictment, and the U.S. wants to see Raul Castro in an American courtroom. And 2 generic versions of Ozempic will start showing up in Canadian pharmacies this week.
5: Health Canada approved both Dr. Reddy's and Apotex's generic semaglutide about 3 weeks ago. Their impending arrival in Canadian pharmacies means patients who use the drug to treat diabetes or for weight loss may have more options for a fraction of the cost. Ozempic can currently cost hundreds of dollars a month. Apotex says its generic version will be about one-third the price of the brand name drug. Health Canada is still reviewing several other submissions for generic semaglutide. Jason White, the Canadian Press.
0: 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A few clouds tonight, the low 6 degrees, and sunny tomorrow, the high 17. It's 22 downtown. 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
7: Story this morning in the Montreal Gazette, which kind of caught my eye. It concerns a gentleman by the name of Professor Concordia, at least he was, named Gad Saad, who's decided, you know what, I had enough of Montreal, had enough of Canada, I'm moving to the U.S. And happy to do so. So Gad Saad is on the line. Professor, thank you for being with us. Let me begin by, first of all, a little bit of context here. You were at Concordia for how many years?
8: 32 years. I joined straight out of my PhD in 1994.
7: Okay. And all of a sudden, well, all of a sudden now, this decision you made didn't happen all of a sudden, but why have you decided to walk and leave and not only leave Concordia, people do, but move full time to the U.S.? What brought this on?
8: Several reasons. First, and I'm not just trying to be courteous here, I'm being truthful. I've had a wonderful career at Concordia. They've given me all of the freedoms that one could hope for as a professor to pursue any research that I wanted, to write about whatever I wanted. But number one, even though I've been in Canada since the 1970s, we're originally from Lebanon, I've never acclimatized to the weather here. And as I get older, I'm even less open to, you know, facing the dreadful winter. So that was number one. Number two, I'm not a huge fan of the Quebec and Canadian governments taking most of the labor of my mind as parasitic taxation. If I can go to a place where I pay astoundingly lesser taxes, it's certainly going to help my future and that of my family. Weather, parasitic taxation, and a great opportunity at the University of Mississippi said that it was time for me to go to the next chapter of my life.
7: Okay, so let me go back to something else, because maybe I've kind of gotten this wrong. You have been a very vocal critic of policies under Justin Trudeau, specifically with respect to transgender rights, etc. Your book, by the way, you have a book called Suicidal Empathy. How long has this been out?
8: Suicidal Empathy came out exactly a week ago, and it's been number one in Canada across all books for much of the past week.
7: Okay, so in that book, correct me if I'm wrong, you basically argue that Canada, you say under Justin Trudeau, is one of the clearest examples of, for all intents and purposes, suicidal empathy in the world. Can you explain what that means to you? What is suicidal empathy?
8: Right. Thank you for that question. Look, empathy is a wonderful virtue to possess. We are a social species, so it makes sense for you and I, Aaron, if we wish to have a meaningful conversation, I need to put myself in your mind and vice versa. So empathy is wonderful, but like most things in life, it has to be well modulated. Aristotle explained to us several thousand years ago that too little of something is not good, too much of something is not good, and that also applies for empathy. If you have no empathy, you're a psychopath. But if you have hyperactive empathy that is invoked in the wrong situations toward the wrong targets, you end up with suicidal empathy.
7: So you argue that those wrong targets are which ones?
8: Caring more about illegal immigrants than you care about American vets. Caring more about Mother Earth than reproducing, because to reproduce would mean that you are increasing carbon footprints. Caring more about women with penises than you care about biological women, and there are countless other such examples would be, here's another one, caring more about recidivist felons than about their victims. All of these examples stem from dysregulated empathy.
7: Okay, that's one very giant pot of a lot of things that, you know, you're saying we are overly, or as you just said, hyper-empathetic about. If we go back to 2017, which is, I think, what brought you into the spotlight, if I've read this correctly, you were opposed to Bill C-16 that was introduced back then. That's the legislation that added gender identity and gender expression to the Canadian Human Rights Act. That was under a government then that's no longer in power. Has there been a change? Has the one that you've noticed that would have changed your mind on this or not?
8: Unfortunately, it hasn't. That's another reason why I thought it was maybe time for me to go and pursue my professorial career elsewhere. Canada is fully parasitized by suicidal apathy. And let me give a concrete example from academia. Last year, the University of Waterloo, which is the equivalent of Caltech or MIT in the U.S., right, a very strong STEM university with very strong engineering and computer science background, put out two calls for Canada research chairs, which are the highest professorships that the Canadian government endows. And they were looking for two types of artificial intelligence professor. For one of the calls, the professor that could apply had to be transgender, non-binary, gender fluid, or two-spirit. That's probably not the best way to organize science.
7: You're kind of making the DEI argument in the U.S., right, in a sense, by saying that?
8: I am. Diversity and inclusion and equity is a cancer to the dignity of meritocracy. That doesn't mean that if people do not start with equal opportunities, we don't correct that. There was a time when women were not allowed on university campuses, and we fixed that. We actually now have a preponderance of women in university campuses. So I'm not suggesting that there aren't at times institutional barriers. There are. But to argue that we are going to be adjudicating academic excellence that keeps a country competitive within the intellectual landscape based on whether I'm non-binary or two-spirit is probably, again, not the best way to organize science.
7: So as I hear you say that, I think to myself, where do you draw that line? You brought up a wonderful example, right, of women who had been in the past held back. So we recognize that. We say, okay, let's fix that. We did. Why can't the line be expanded to accommodate other people?
8: Well, it depends what the accommodation looks like. So, for example, if you now start arguing that the scientific method is only one way of knowing, but there are alternative but equally valid ways of knowing because you want to elevate indigenous voices, that is not a good idea, right? There is a way for us to ensure that we live in a fair society without murdering truth, right? There is no, I'm Lebanese Jewish. There is no Lebanese Jewish way of doing evolutionary psychology. There's only evolutionary psychology. The scientific method frees us from the shackles of our personal identities. So yes, there is a place for the government to intervene and help people who have been structurally marginalized, but that doesn't mean that we create a new ethos within the university where we decolonize and indigenize science.
7: Well, so to that point, you said structurally marginalized. If you deal with indigenous people in this country who have been structurally marginalized and continue to be, what would be the solution to allow those people to be able to fill some of those jobs, professorships, et cetera, in your mind?
8: Give them equality of opportunities. I came within my lifetime. This is not going back 250 years ago when there was a battle between the Iroquois and French Canada. I came from imminent execution in Lebanon. My parents were kidnapped by Fatah and tortured. My grandparents escaped Syria. My brother-in-law's family escaped Alexandria. So I don't have to invoke intergenerational trauma. It's the trauma of my childhood. We came to Canada with nothing. Canada was kind enough to accept us, but we had the dignity to pull up our shirts and say, we will take it from here, and here I am talking to you on the radio. So victimhood might be part of your heritage, and that's perfectly fine, but what defines your dignity is that you overcome it.
7: I would ask you, because we're going to run out of time, this idea then, so you've been in Canada for, you said, more than 30 years.
8: Yes.
7: You look back at the time you spent here. This is the country that educated you, employed you for three decades, gave you a platform that you've now become internationally known for. Is there no gratitude here? I mean, why not simply stay here and try to make the system better?
8: There is infinite gratitude, but how far does my gratitude go? I'm not a free individual that can exercise. Once you accept me in, I'm bound to be a prisoner to this country. There is no such thing as free market. If another society says, we want to welcome you and we're not going to steal 60% of your income, I don't have the dignity to do that. Aaron, I've had to walk around with protection because of the positions that I've taken precisely to protect Canadian values. I think I've done my dues, And maybe it's time for people to say, thank you for your services and best of luck down south.
7: Protection from what? So when you say you've had to walk around with protection, what was that attack or perceived attack on you?
8: Well, you can pick a long list of potential threats. But when you, for example, are a high-profile Jewish professor who comes out in defense of Jewish causes and of Israel, it might not go very well for you.
7: But there have been others subject to the same thing. That's sadly the world we're living in right now. I imagine that will change at some point as well, but that's not the reason you're leaving.
8: I mean, there are certain realities in Montreal that have made it a bit less friendly for people with my religious heritage. I can tell you that in the south where I'm moving to, there are a lot of lesser threats. I was once, by the way, threatened, death threat, while walking with my then 10-year-old son. When I went to see the police and detectives were placed on that particular case, they told me, well, maybe you shouldn't be talking about such things. And in any case, if he comes back again, then just call 911, because I don't have the personal agency to actually carry an arm to protect myself. Right. Because when the guy is trying to come and knife me, I'm sure that he'll stop and I'll say to him, please, please, wait a second. Let me call 911.
7: Okay, I get it.
8: And only after that, knife me.
7: Okay, I have to wrap up. I just want to go to one quote that you did say, and I just explain this and we'll wrap this up. You wrote, my inner spirit is American. What does that mean?
8: I believe in complete personal freedom. And therefore, to that extent, entrepreneurial meritocracy can-do attitude is much more aligned in that sense with the U.S. than it is with Canada. And that does not take away the fact that I love Canada and will always honor it.
7: Okay. We will leave it at that. I wish you the best, and I thank you for the time. Thanks so much.
8: Thank you so much.
9: There you go. So love him or hate him. As I said, I don't think there's a middle ground by virtue of the texts I'm getting, including the ones about why are you letting this clown on the air. Look, he is internationally recognized. He has a new book. It's going to be a topic of conversation. Now you know, this is someone leaving Canada to go live in the U.S. So you can shake your head. You can wonder why, but there you go. 319, we're a little late. Let's get the traffic. CJD 800 Traffic Center with Lauren Glazer and a check on the drive. Lauren?
1: Aaron, it is a tough drive northbound the Carry. Its length also delays southbound the Carry, starting at the top rolls at the Van Horn. Busy drive southbound 15 to Laferrandre to the Champlain. Also pretty tough on the westbound side of the 20 between Turcotte and Norman. Outbound side of the Mercier Bridge, busy drive from Ville-Saint-Pierre. We have a lot of volume now for northbound 13 from Côte-de-l'Est down Rive-Barassa. Again, between the Vachon-Bridge and 640. For northbound, the Laurentian delays 440 up to the 640. Again, between the outlets and Saint-Jerome. For the westbound side of the Met, busy between Lacordaire and the DeCary interchange. We're also dealing with an accident. That's at Saint-Croix. We're also dealing with an ongoing service interruption on the Green Line of the Metro between Angrignon and Lignel-Grue. SDM is saying service should be back by 3:30. 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
7: Welcome back. So this is a great op-ed, and I wanted to follow up on this because maybe there's some parents out there who feel exactly the same way. So AI is here. We appreciate that whether you like it or not, right? But subjecting your children to it, well, that's a different story, at least for our next guest, who wrote an op-ed arguing that as far as her children are concerned, AI is not wanted or needed. Catherine Martinko is author of Childhood Unplugged, Practical Advice to Get Kids Off Screens and Find Balance, and is on the line. Thank you so much for being here. So let me begin by how you came to this decision, which I understand starts with you overhearing your teenage son. So walk us through that.
26: Yeah, hi. Thanks so much for having me. So I have three sons, and two of them were discussing using ChatGPT to make flashcards to study for an exam. And they were saying how this was such a great shortcut. You just set all the notes right into the AI and it would spit out the flashcards for you and you'd be 50% of the way along the studying that had to be done. But I, of course, had a negative reaction to this because, as I explained to them, going through your notes and determining what is worth putting on a flashcard for studying is, you know, half the job right there. And they were sort of depriving themselves of the opportunity to review a lot of this content. So I was just upset that one of their teachers had actually suggested this as a good use of AI in this particular situation. And, you know, while it might be for some adults in, you know, certain circumstances, it's certainly not something that I think is benefiting my kids in terms of them retaining academic content from class.
7: Let me go back then and ask, when you said this to your kids, what was their reaction?
26: Well, they pushed back. They said that they'd heard otherwise from their teacher, and, you know, they thought that just having the flashcards in hand was the end goal. But I had to explain to them that the process of processing the information and retaining it and regurgitating it and, you know, writing it down by hand, all of these acts of working your way through that material is right. What helps it stick in your mind. So it took a little bit of convincing, but eventually they came around and admitted that I was right.
7: I wonder, though, at that point, does it then go back to the school and say, why are you suggesting to our children that they go ahead and do this for the point you just mentioned?
26: Well, it certainly is worth a conversation with their teachers. I do think that a lot of teachers are being encouraged to teach, you know, digital literacy or AI literacy. This is a common theme in our education system. And it is something that I tend to push back on. You know, I have nothing against learning how to use technology. I think kids can have computer skills, but I don't think that every skill needs to be taught through a computer or rely on AI. I think that there's a time and place for that, and I think it comes later in life after our children have had a chance to develop some of the foundational cognitive skills that they need in order to be able to think creatively.
9: Yeah, beyond cognitive skills, you also point out, and this comes up a lot too, right? Young people are wired for social engagement. So when you say that, what do you mean by that?
26: Yeah, so teenagers obviously need to, well, younger kids too, but especially adolescents really gravitate to spending time with their peers, and historically they spent a lot of time with their peers in person, but now a lot of those social interactions are moving into online environments, and that's where most of the kids are connecting. And that is something that I consider to be quite tragic. We've obviously seen the fallout from that happening in social media, and now it's happening in AI, where kids are relying on chatbots or characters, as they call them, in order to forge friendships and relationships. The problem is that while these AIs might offer the simulation of a connection or a friend who can talk to you about things, they're not real relationships. These are just robots. And so kids miss out on feeling a lot of those really high-quality aspects of getting to know someone well. So trusting someone and having a sense of commitment, yes, of vulnerability, of mutual effort, all of these things that are really important in a real human relationship. And ultimately, they end up lonelier than ever.
9: You have a great quote, which is, "The most rewarding things in life are born of drudgery and struggle."
26: Yeah, I think that, yeah, when people talk about AI, one of the most common explanations they use for this technology is that it makes things easier. And I feel like that's kind of a silly thing to be trying to do when it comes to our children's education. Why do we want to make things easier for them? We want them to learn. We want them to know how hard it is to stick to a task, and then how rewarding it feels to get to the other side and have that really wonderful sense of accomplishment that comes from achieving something.
9: Yeah, you also have a great note in here. And, you know, you can talk about this if you want socially. You can talk about it, you know, psychologically. But you look at real hard numbers. It's a great quote. You say teens, and you did a couple of studies, or you found a couple. Teens in 2003 spent 12 hours a week hanging out with friends. Now, in 2024, that's dropped to 5.
26: I know, it's quite shocking when you look at some of these statistics, how there's been a significant regression, a retreat from the real world on the part of teenagers in particular. And it's because they feel like they're getting some of those needs satisfied through social media platforms, and now more and more through AI chatbots and whatnot. But the quality of the relationship just isn't there. And I truly think that we as parents and guardians and caregivers are depriving our kids of opportunities, yeah, to be able to forge those meaningful relationships if it's just happening online.
9: By the way, one last thing, because I thought this was just as great. You also wrote, it found that 80% of high school seniors in 2000 went on dates. 80%. That number now is 46%. So all this, you know, lends credence to your argument that this is not real and that kids are missing out by doing this. But my other question, I guess, I got to wrap up, is you're not against all social media sites for kids, right? It's pick and choose?
26: I'm against social media for kids under the age of 16.
9: Okay.
26: So I do think that we should be waiting until that age, just like Australia did. They banned access to social media until the age of 16. I think that in the years leading up to that, we really need to be prioritizing in-person interactions, real, you know, experiences out in the real world, lots of outdoor play, lots of boredom and creativity and physical activity for our kids. There will come a time when they have technology in their lives, no doubt, but I don't think that we need to rush it along as parents.
9: Good for you. I wonder how many people are going out there. Yeah, you go. Catherine Martinko, thank you so much. Appreciate the time.
26: Thanks. It was my pleasure.
9: All right, 3:30. We're going to get you caught up on news. Jason is standing by, and then Krista Makos will join us. Talk a little bit about a couple of stories that he has in the news for us. That's next.
0: Good afternoon. It's 3:31. I'm Jason Mayoff with a CTV News Update. Prime Minister Mark Carney calls Israel's treatment of people aboard an intercepted flotilla abominable. Activists say 11 Canadians were among those detained when Israel's Navy intercepted 41 boats in international waters on Monday. Canada has summoned Israel's ambassador over the incident. The U.S. has announced charges against former Cuban President Raul Castro in the 1996 downing of civilian planes operated by Miami-based exiles. The charges include murder and destruction of an airplane. Castro was Cuba's defense minister at the time. And the RCMP has charged eight people from Montreal, Gatineau, and Ottawa in a CERB fraud case. Investigators say the group hacked CRA accounts, used stolen identities, and worked together to redirect the COVID relief payments into their own accounts. Police say the group netted more than $360,000. For more news, including getting around downtown, not going to be easy with the Habs in round three and the F1 in town. For more on that, go to ctvnewsmontreal.ca. With the latest from the CJAD 800 Traffic Center, here's Lorne Glazer.
1: We're seeing delays eastbound side of the T-CAN, volume starting down Cavendish to Papineau on the eastbound Met, again between P9 and the Anjou interchange. Southbound 25 delays east, Prévost to the tunnel. Also delays westbound Met between Lacordaire and DeCary. We are still dealing with an accident. That's at St. Croix. Northbound DeCary delays its length. Also delays southbound DeCary now from the top to Van Horn. Southbound 15 pretty busy between Turcon and the Champlain. On the westbound side of the 20, difficult between Turcon and Norman. Now between Ancien and Cabaton Il Perrault. For transit, we do have an ongoing service interruption on the Green Line of the Metro between Angrignon and Lignel-Garou. 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
0: Your Dormeva Weather Center forecast clearing and a little windy this afternoon. The high today 24. A few clouds tonight, the low 6 degrees, and sunshine tomorrow, the high 17. It's 22 downtown. Your next CTV News update is at 4 o'clock.
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1: Is your back pain back again? 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
10: All right, we say good afternoon to Chris DeMacos, our CJAD 800 legal contributor. So, Chris, this is a really interesting case you lay out today. So there's a lot here. Let me start by just setting it up, and you can pick it up from there. An employee who had been working at the same job for a few years all of a sudden begins to feel, she says, like her superior was being unfair and mean, and it was causing her unnecessary stress in her life. But then things took a rather unexpected turn. So let's pick it up from there. This is how she says she feels. Next thing, HR gets involved. What happens?
11: Right. So HR gets involved. They have a meeting with this employee. And basically the purpose of the meeting was to tell the employee all the different ways in which the employee wasn't completing her tasks and wasn't living up to the expectations of the employer. Just saying, hey, you got to correct these if you want to keep your job here. And the employee in question was, according to her, a traumatic event for her, and felt like she was being bullied. And so she leaves that meeting. She goes to see her doctor, asks the doctor, tells the doctor how she feels, asks the doctor for basically a note saying that she can't return to work, and she files a workplace injury claim, which is important here. So she's basically saying, I was injured at work. What happened in that meeting gave me a psychological injury, and obviously the employer contested, and they win, and they went in front of a tribunal and argued each of their positions as to
10: was it a workplace injury or not. Hold on, let me stop you for 1 second. So the first part that I set up, which is that, you know, the employer's being mean and whatever, she's now basically gone to court to contest the HR meeting? Do I understand this right?
11: Well, she filed a claim for a workplace injury. If somebody hurts their back, or if somebody slips and falls in a warehouse and they have a slipped disc, you can file a workplace claim. You can file compensation saying, I can't work right now, but we have laws here that say if you get injured at work, there's some compensation you can have. So she did file that same claim, but instead of a physical, like a back or an arm, it's a psychological injury that she suffered.
10: I got it.
11: And so they debated that, and basically the court said, look, Can you file when you have a psychological injury? Absolutely. It's part of it. You have to guarantee your health both mentally and physically, but you have to use what people, they talked about, you have to distinguish what a reasonable person's standard would be. You know, how would a reasonable person would have acted in that meeting? Would they all have had the same effect or the same claim to injury? And they made a huge deal, and this is what's most important for the listener right now that's driving and here listening to the car. There's a difference between a doctor's note that basically has what you reported to them versus a professional evaluation right. of your condition. And so when you go to your general walk-in doctor that follows you and you tell them, I have this, this, and this, and I'm feeling like this, and the doctor says, okay, well, my patient feels this way, and, you know, give them 3 weeks off. That's very different from, let's say, the courts at a psychologist who evaluates what you have and why you have it and what was the cause of that injury. So it unsuccessful for this employee, but what's important about this case for anyone who's at work and who's dealing with a burnout or they feel like they're being bullied, there's a line there between what is tolerable and what is not tolerable. And it has to pass that line in order for a court to say, yeah, you know what, that any reasonable person in that situation probably would have had the same mental trauma that you're suffering, and then your case would be successful. But it's not enough that, you know, you're feeling stressed and you have anxiety, not because of a workplace injury, but it might just be the circumstances in your life while you're going to work. So the source of what's causing that is very important, and that usually requires a professional opinion to be able to attest to the workplace being the source of your anxiety and your stress.
10: So it makes sense. A psychological evaluation, like an actual real psychological evaluation, as opposed to just a doctor's note, as you explained.
11: Absolutely.
10: Would that have guaranteed a different decision, do you think?
11: Well, it would have helped. And, you know, they talked about the fact that they're not experts. They're not medical experts. The judges or the administrative judges are not experts. You know, it takes a real expert to tell them, first of all, what they're experiencing, and second of all, what's the source of that. You know, they talk about how if someone goes through a workplace, a traumatic workplace event, could be a physical fight or could be something, you know, somebody acts really out of the ordinary, you know, smashing computer screens, and it could be an event that caused PTSD or whatever it is.
10: Okay.
11: That happens, and those claims are successful. But the court says here, we always use the reasonable person standard. Basically, same situations, same set of facts, would a reasonable person had the same injury that you're claiming.
10: My question in this, when I read the story, was this idea that, okay, suddenly she feels like her superior is being unfair. Then I read, when you wrote the HR called the meeting, I thought this would all come out in the meeting. But instead, what it seems happened is they actually told this employee she's the one who needed to correct her conduct at work, which struck me as odd. Where's the superior involved in this?
11: Well, the superior was part of that, but you probably what happened, if you read through the facts of the case, they had other employees who were saying that this individual was being disruptive. They kept on having problems. But I will say what is very common. The minute that an employee feels like they might be on the path to being let go, for whatever reason it is, sometimes, first of all, that is a cause of stress and that is a cause of anxiety. If you feel like you're going to be let go at any point in time, that's not a good feeling going to work every day. You don't know when it's going to happen. And especially if there's rumblings about HR coming to see you, that can be stressful in itself, but that's not a workplace injury by definition of the law. Many people say, well, you know what? If I'm going to be let go, I'm going to file a complaint here for the way I've been treated. It's kind of like a last resort type of act to try and keep that employer-employee relationship alive. It rarely works. You know, it rarely works. I've done enough to know that if things are not going well for 12 months, it's not like something that you can pull out of the hat in a week is gonna change that dynamic.
10: Yeah, it's also interesting, again, to this case, I don't have all the facts, but as you're going through them, right, if you're setting yourself up because, and again, I'm not saying in this case she was making it up or not, but if you're setting yourself because things are not going well, and when other employees are in that meeting saying, oh, by the way, here's what's really going on, you're kind of at your, you said it, Chris, as your last resort, right? You got to do something because it's not going your way.
11: Right, and it doesn't have to be a psychological. It can be many different claims, you know, that you're trying to justify why things are not going well. And
10: right.
11: You know what? It's the same goes for the other side. There are employers who fabricate or try and justify terminating an employee because they don't want to pay the severance.
10: Yeah.
11: And they'll come up with a performance plan that is not genuine. It's not sincere. They'll try and try and create a scenario that justifies a termination with no severance. But it works on both ends. And usually, what I tell people is your best source, like when I meet with somebody, I don't know. I have no clue what's going on in the workplace. They know better than I do. What you should document stuff. If something happens that you're like, hey, that wasn't right. Your instincts are telling you, put that aside, send an email to a personal account, you know, try to document what's going on. And in the event that thing comes up in the future, you'll have a documented record of when it happened, who said what,
10: right.
11: And it helps tremendously. Instead of, oh, by the way, I remember a few months back when this and this was said to me. Oh, really? Who said it to you? And then you don't know.
10: Yeah.
11: It kind of gets washed away.
10: By the way, to your point, so you said make a note of it, document it. Is the idea that you should not only document it, but send that to your employers so they're aware of what you're doing?
11: Well, I would say be very careful about sending things that you're not certain are going to be of use to you in the future. There's nothing wrong with documenting for yourself, but before you start that dialogue, because what happens is sometimes employers, if they have bad intent and they do want to push you out the door, if you alert them to the fact that every little thing you're documenting, you're going to let them know about it, they start to become really, really savvy and they limit the information that comes down to you. So I would be very reticent to start sending things to my employer unless you're absolutely certain that this thing is going to deteriorate and you want to basically lay your stake in the ground and say, hey, this is where I draw the line. I'm going to file a complaint if X, Y, and Z is not resolved.
10: As opposed to shooting yourself in the foot. Okay. Chris, thank you. I appreciate it.
11: Thanks, Adam.
10: You bet. Chris DiMacco, CJD 800 legal contributor. By the way, you can find the interview, just like everything else we do here, on our webpage at CJD800.com. If you didn't catch all of it, or if you're interested, maybe you know someone going through a situation like that, maybe that's useful information for you. It's there. 3:46, we go to traffic, CJD 800 Traffic Center, and a check on your drive. Here's Lauren Glaser. Lauren.
12: Aaron, we have delays on the westbound side of the Mentlack Cordero through to St. Croix. We did have an earlier accident there. It has been cleared out. Northbound Laurentian, you are losing time between Notre Dame and the 640, again between the outlets and St. Jerome for the westbound side of the T-Can. That is slowing between Cover 2 and Honorary 13. Northbound 13 delays as well. Curly S out to Henri Barassa, again between Dashen and the 640. Westbound side of the 20, busy Turcotte to Norman, again between Ancien Cap and O'Neill Perot. For the eastbound side of the 20, that is busy between 32nd and 1st Avenue. Outbound side of the Mercier Bridge, busy from Ville-Saint-Pierre for transit users. We do have a service interruption now on the REM between Île-de-Grâce and Montpellier and between Des Sources and Bois-Franc in both directions. And as well, an ongoing service interruption on the Green Line of the Metro between Angrignon and Lignel-Grue. STM is saying that should be back by 4:15. 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
10: All right, thank you, Lauren. 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When we come back, so it won't come as a surprise to you when I tell you conspiracy theories have become so commonplace now, there seems to be literally a new one every other day, including, I saw this on U.S. TV over the weekend, including now, and maybe you heard this before, there are plenty of people out there who believe that the assassination attempts on Donald Trump were staged. Yeah, that's one of many conspiracy theories. We're going to talk to a gentleman who's written a book called A Lot of People Are Saying the New Conspiracism and the Assault on Democracy. His name is Russell Muirhead. He'll join us next.
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10: Welcome back. So I happened to be watching Michael Smirkanish the other day, and he had Russell Muirhead on as a guest, and I thought this is really interesting because you talk about a book. Typically, a book has just been released, right? But the book that Russell Muirhead co-authored is called A Lot of People Are Saying, The New Conspiracism and the Assault on Democracy. That book was published, if I'm correct, in 2019. Here we are talking about it today because yet again, or perhaps yet still, conspiracy theories abound everywhere. Mm-hmm. Russell Muirhead is on the line. Say good afternoon, sir. Thank you so much for coming on. Very much appreciate your time.
27: What a pleasure. Happy to be here, Ed.
10: So let me ask, between the time you wrote this, right, this is talking roughly 7 years ago and now, could you ever have imagined that this would still be an issue as big or bigger now than it even was back then?
27: That's such a good question, because I have to tell you, when we finished, I wrote this book with a friend of mine, Nancy Rosenblum. When we finished the book, we sent it to the press to be published. It takes a while before it comes out. And we looked at each other and thought, and said to each other, hey, what if this all goes away before the book comes out? We're going to look like fools.
10: Yeah, fair enough. And then again, here you are. You look now like a genius because, you know, we keep bringing up this idea of conspiracy. And I know that the one thing it gets framed in lately is the fact that so many people actually believe that the assassination attempts on Donald Trump's life were actually staged.
27: Exactly, exactly. I mean, we're in a world where every news cycle creates a new wave of conspiratorial conjecture. And it's there almost every day of the week. And if you're looking on X, if you're looking on even Facebook, you'll see this stuff all the time.
10: Yeah. You argue, I mean, the point, I guess, if you can call it coining a term, you say it's conspiracy without theory. So explain that.
27: You know, in the old world, like in the 1970s, you think of like the number one conspiracy theory in American politics over the last, whatever, 60, 75 years would be the JFK assassination conspiracy theory. that this, you know, the official story was hiding the real truth, that it wasn't one lone gunman. And the people who were into that conspiracy theory, I mean, they worked and worked and worked. They were like scholars. They were like investigatory journalists. They wrote books. Their books had footnotes and details and facts. And so that was like a theory. That was, you know, classic conspiracy theory. Now it's just bare assertion. You know, it's like, boom, the election was rigged. And you don't have to say any more than that.
10: Which so is,
27: there's no theory.
10: Yeah.
27: You know.
10: Which is troubling when you consider, so you mentioned JFK, right? And I think back, you're right. There were different theories then, of course. But the Warren Commission spent years putting together every piece of information and evidence there was. That kind of went away.
27: Yes, right. So there was the official account in the Warren Commission, and then accounts that tried to challenge it, which had to be at least as detailed and thorough as the official account. It's very hard to challenge any official explanation. And that's the burden that the old conspiracy theorists took on. And sometimes they were kind of zany. Sometimes they'd worked themselves into a little bit of a hole. Sometimes they were right. And that was the unnerving thing. Not all conspiracy theories are wrong just because they're conspiracy theories. So I think, you know, conspiracy theory in the classic sense was often a very helpful thing, and it held the powerful to account. What we have now is just a whiteout blizzard that makes it hard to know what's true, what's false, what's happening.
10: You know, I'm not sure if it's fair not to ask you why you think this is happening. I'm guessing social media obviously has a lot to do with it, because, you, as you said, you don't need to explain anything. You just need to make a point, and then depending on who reads it and propagates that point, it becomes that theory.
27: Yeah, I think you named it. It's like, for instance, to get on your show, one has to get past your very, very good producer who vets your guests and tries to figure out whether what they're saying, you know, is reasonable and true. Now, but to post something on X, on Twitter, there's no filter. There's no producer. There's no editor. There's no one saying, hey, does this make sense? Can we put this on the evening news? And so anyone can say anything to everyone in the whole world for free. And that's what's really unleashed this kind of, you know, this immense tidal wave of conspiracism.
10: I wonder, given that, is there any turning back? I mean, it's the genie's out of the bottle. Are we basically looking at this for God knows how many more years? This is not going to change anytime soon.
27: No, it's not going back. I mean, it's sort of like a Gutenberg moment. There is a massive change in communication technology. The priests aren't the only ones who can read the Bible anymore, and we're not going back. And we're going to have to learn how to use and live with this communication technology and orient ourselves in a very disorienting information environment.
10: Great. How do we do that? Do you have the solution for that? How do we orient ourselves to this?
27: It's a good question. I wish I did have the solution. I will say this. I think that, you know, it's easy to get disoriented if we interact all day long and all night long with our screen. We need to get out in the world. We need to get outside. We need to touch grass. We need to spend time in face-to-face relationships and root ourselves in the real world. That's the basis of common sense. And that's what I do think will save us, but we have to get away from our screens.
10: You know, it's really interesting you bring that up. I had someone on maybe about 45 minutes ago, a woman, 3 teenage sons, found out that, you know, the teacher in her school had suggested they use AI to come up with flashcards. And of course, she's aghast at that idea, because she had a great quote, which was, and this is for teenagers, but it could apply. And her position, by the way, is that you shouldn't be able to get on social media until you've reached the age of 16, something that other jurisdictions have already done, like Australia.

0: But she wrote this. She wrote, the most rewarding things in life are born of drudgery and struggle. And that's what her kids should be going through to get to the end, right? That kind of makes you, you know, get somewhere by doing the work. I worry as you lay this out, you know, our kids are already on this stuff, right?
1: Oh yeah. I love that idea of waiting till you're 16. And yeah, I don't know if all, you know, drudgery and struggle sounds a little bleak, but I would say that, you know, screens are very titillating. They make it easy to spend, you know, to spend another minute, another 10 minutes, another hour. They titillate us. And yeah, maybe everyday life isn't quite that exciting, quite that titillating, but it's not necessarily drudgery either. Getting out there with real other people, building friendships, doing fun things in the real world, hanging out, that's actually pretty engaging, and that's what real life is about.
0: Yeah, and the sad part about that is the numbers show us that we are doing less and less of that all the time, especially for younger people, right? There's some studies.
1: Yeah, look, we thought this technology would be great for education,
0: right,
1: and now we know better, and we have to change that.
0: Mr. Muirhead, I thank you so much for the time. Really enjoyed the conversation. The book, by the way, is called, again, if you want to get out there and pick it up, A Lot of People Are Saying. If you go somewhere and find it, you're looking at the publication date and you're saying, wait a second, this is not a new book. It shows it was out in 2019. It's as valid and interesting today as it was the day it was published. So if you're interested in this and conspiracy theories, you'll want to pick this up. I should point out, Mr. Muirhead, right now as we were speaking, right, of conspiracy theories, I got a text which says, you still think Oswald was the only shooter? Just thought I'd let you know. Thank you so much for
1: next time.
0: Thanks for the time. Very much appreciate it.
1: What a delight. Thank you.
0: Take care. Coming up to 4 o'clock, that is news time. We'll be joined on the other side by David Hertel. Talk a little bit about the polls that came out today showing that the Frechette effect is apparently in place. She's doing much better. CAC picking up points. Bit of a head scratcher there. Different captain, same ship. What's going on? We'll ask that question when we come back.
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8: Good afternoon. It's 4:01. I'm Jason Mayoff with a CTV News update. A few clouds tonight. It's 22 downtown. Weather details in minutes. Here's what's making news right now. Parts of the Metro and the REM are down this afternoon. Montreal police cracking down on fireworks at HAB celebrations. And Hydro-Québec wants to help tenants spend less of their money on electricity. With the latest from the CJAD 800 Traffic Center, here's Lorne Glazer.
9: Now on the westbound side of the 20 between Turcotte and Normandy, and before Anse and Cambaton, Il Perreault. Eastbound side of the 20 delays also 32nd out to 1st Avenue for the outbound side of the Mercier Bridge, busy from Ville-Saint-Pierre. We do have delays northbound the Carriott's length, also delays southbound 25 between Beaubien and the tunnel. For the outbound side of the Jacques Cartier Bridge, delays St. Joseph I. Papineau south, westbound Met, busy between Longelier and the DeCary Interchange. In transit, as Jason did mention, we did have a service interruption on the Green Line of the Metro. The Metro is coming back online as we speak. Also a service interruption on the REM between Île-Bigras and Montpellier, also between Des Sources and Bois-Franc in both directions. 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
8: In the news, getting around the city is proving difficult for public transit users this afternoon. As Lauren mentioned, there's been an outage on the Green Line of the Metro for more than an hour between Angrignon and Lionel Grew. It is starting now to come back online. And a portion of the West Island, the new West Island REM, is down just 2 days after it opened to the public. There's a service interruption.

0: Interruption between Dessources and Boisfranc. It's also a simultaneous interruption between Ile-Bigras and Montpellier on the Deux-Montagnes line. The REM's website has not listed a time for when it expects service to restart. Montreal police are warning Habs fans to keep the fireworks on the ice and off the streets. Canadians start their third-round playoff series against the Carolina Hurricanes tomorrow, and police say they're taking a zero-tolerance approach to fireworks, smoke bombs, and similar devices. Anyone caught with or using them faces fines from $500 to $5,000. The warning comes after two people were fined after Monday's Game 7 win. They say fireworks injured a child and sparked a fire near the Bell Centre. The Quebec government and Hydro-Quebec are joining forces to offer financial assistance to homeowners, to building owners who install heat pumps in their tenants' homes. Claudine Bouchard is Hydro's CEO.
1: We're announcing an investment of $350 million specifically to support low-income tenants. That measures will result in nearly 120,000 household that will have access to high-performance heat pumps.
0: The measure will cover just over half the cost of a heat pump installed in a rental building built before 1995. Quebec's Energy Minister Bernard Rainville is suggesting the government may want amendments of its own to a proposed electricity deal with Newfoundland and Labrador. Reviewers in that province this week said the Churchill Falls deal was not good for Newfoundland.
2: We're going to go into these discussions in good faith, with lots of good faith, but obviously the government of Newfoundland is asking to make changes to the original deal. So when you open up the deal, you open up for both parties.
0: Premier Christine Fréchette has said that she and the Premier of Newfoundland and Labrador agree on the importance of reaching a win-win agreement in the near future. Foreign Affairs Minister Anita Anand is summoning the Israeli ambassador over the treatment of a Gaza flotilla. Activists say 11 Canadians were among those detained when Israel's Navy intercepted 41 boats in international waters near Cyprus on Monday. Anand calls video shared by Israel's National Security Minister Itamar Ben-Gvir deeply troubling and absolutely unacceptable.
3: Canada has already imposed strict sanctions on Ben-Gvir, including asset freezes and a travel ban, in response to his repeated incitement of violence. The protection of civilians and respect for human dignity must be upheld at all times.
0: In the video posted to social media by Ben-Gvir, someone can be heard chanting, "Free, free Palestine," before being pushed to the ground by security personnel. Video also shows dozens of people with their hands bound behind their backs and their faces pressed to the floor. Well, the U.S. Justice Department has charged former Cuban President Raul Castro in the 1996 shootdown of two civilian planes over international waters that killed four Miami-based Cuban exiles. Castro faces charges including conspiracy to kill U.S. nationals, murder, and destruction of aircraft. U.S. Acting Attorney General Todd Blanche says the U.S. wants to see Raul Castro in an American courtroom.
4: This isn't a show indictment. This is an indictment because we expect that there was a warrant issued for his arrest. So we expect that he will show up here by his own will or by another way.
0: The indictment comes amid a broader U.S. pressure campaign on Cuba involving sanctions and oil restrictions. For interviews and other audio, go to CJAD800.com or download the iHeartRadio app. Your Dormez-vous Weather Center forecast, a few clouds tonight, the low 6 degrees, sunshine tomorrow, the high 17, and Friday sunny in the high 20. It's 22 downtown. For all the news during the day, stream us on your smart speaker. Just say play CJAD 800. Your next CTV News update is at 4:30.
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8: Welcome back. David Hertel, former Quebec Liberal cabinet minister, now political analyst, with us this afternoon. And for James Manning and David, we start with this new polling that is out today, front page of the Journal today, Les Fêtes Frechettes. So things are going well for the CAQ with Christine Frechette. I wonder, though, is this Christine Frechette separate from the CAQ? Because, you know, in terms of voting intention, I know the numbers are up a bit, but I wonder, that split, is that real? Is that like Mark Carney leading the Liberals, and you kind of leave the Liberals to the side because everyone liked Mark Carney? Is this Christine Frechette leading a party that's done such a bad job of, you know, running this government for the last 8 years, and they can just look at her and go, yeah, I'm willing to take a shot on her?
9: Well, we're not even close to the Carney-type turnaround that happened when he even announced that he was going to run to succeed to Justin Trudeau. But there is a sense that a lot of Quebecers, especially Francophones, were done with François Legault, period. Because François Legault, a few months ago, a Léger poll had him at 9%, had the CAQ at 9%. And now this poll has the CAQ at 22. When you delve into the poll, there are two numbers that stand out.
8: Okay.
9: For me. The satisfaction index in this government. Since the beginning of 2026 and into, if you go back to, late 2025, the satisfaction of the Legault government was in the 20s all the time. And up until last January, where it was 29%. Now the satisfaction is up to 47%. So there's definitely something in the way she's doing things that is connecting. But when you look at the breakdowns of the individual, the segments in the poll, the most interesting one for me is the age groups. For the first time in, again, at least a year or two or three, the CAQ, Aaron, is leading in one of the three major age groups, and it's the 55 and up group. And so they're up 8 points. That is gigantic.
8: Yeah.
9: And so so that means that, and when you look at that age group, 55 and higher, you understand that the two most important issues are obviously everything tied to affordability and healthcare. And coming in, she attacked those topics very, very directly. And my last point, Aaron, is when you have a poll, we always have to remember, a poll is a picture of the moment. And when you're calling people to answer a poll, you look at what you've heard about the other leaders. You're always comparing. You can't just put Christine Frechette, in a room and just look at her only. The people that answer polls are going to be looking at, well, I'm comparing. So last week when the poll was taken, what did you have to compare with? You had Pierre Lamondon and his conspiracy theory. Great interview, by the way. You had also, what do you have? You have, in the last few days and weeks, you have the conservatives, Éric Duhaime, talking about toxic federalism. You have Quebec Solidaire talking about taxing the rich and attacking entrepreneurs who only drink wine. And so, and the liberals, well, Charles Milliard, back and forth on 96 and saying in the National Assembly that there are two official languages. So when you compare also, and that's a lot of what happened with Mark Carney's ascent, but again, we're not even close to that. People were looking, were comparing Pierre Poilievre to Justin Trudeau and saying, I want Pierre Poilievre. But when you're looking at Mark Carney and you're comparing to Pierre Poilievre, people say, oh my goodness, I want Mark Carney, especially in Quebec, where the other choice was Yves-François Blanchet. So there's no way I'm going to vote for Yves-François Blanchet to help Pierre Poilievre. So here, what you're seeing is that the PQ's numbers are not moving either. And it's very important to see that. It's the division of the vote right now that it would give a PQ minority, strong minority, or slim majority government. But if the liberals continue faltering with the Francophone electorate in the regions, which this poll again shows. Now, we've had several polls that's showing that. There's a clear disconnect between the liberals and the Francophone electorate in the regions. Well, that could be the beginning of something. There are 3 weeks left starting next week. They're back in Quebec City. There are 3 weeks left. There's still a lot of time before the election. Final point, the poll also reveals that about 50% of the poll responders are saying that their support is fluid.
8: Right.
9: That means that it could also change.
8: Haven't made up their mind yet.
9: Right. They're saying, okay, I would vote Liberal or I would vote PQ, but 50% of those respondents who made a choice say, I could change my mind.
8: By the way, the other thing in this poll, or I guess in an adjacent poll, I'm not sure, David, was this idea that as far as sovereignty and a referendum is concerned, those numbers are, I think, worse now for the PQ than they were even in the last poll.
9: Those are the policy data. Have you noticed that the Journal de Montréal does not poll anymore on sovereignty? Very interesting. There are two things that you're not seeing in the Journal de Montréal Léger poll anymore that you see in other polls. The favorable unfavorables for Paul Saint-Pierre-Plamondon, don't see them. In all the other polls, of all the leaders, he has the highest unfavorables. And that's a problem. And also, the sovereignty is around 65% and 70% against, clearly against. And same numbers that people don't even want to be asked the question. They don't want a referendum.
8: You know, again, I know I've asked this question before, but if polls continue to show this, and there's really, regardless of who's leading the CAC, this sovereignty question, I don't see that changing a whole lot unless it becomes, you know, something in the news every day. What do you do when you're Paul Saint-Pierre-Plamondon looking at this, noticing those numbers are not getting better? You could have hoped they might be. Then you might have, you know, been able to talk about a referendum again. What do you do here? You do nothing? You just sit on your hands and try not to have it come up?
9: Look, Paul Saint-Pierre-Plamondon, he's not changing his tune. He's going to come out with, more chapters of his blue book on what an independent Quebec would look like. He's staying the course. The problem right now is that his numbers are not moving in the right direction, but the only thing that benefits him right now is the division of the electorate. As long as the CAQ and the Liberals split the Francophone vote in the regions, it's helping the PQ, and that's why the Journal de Montréal and the Léger poll is actually good for the PQ. A rise, this type of rise for Christine Fréchette helps the PQ. So for him, I mean, we could talk about what he should do. Will he do that? I don't think so. But again, what's helping Christine Fréchette is that she is the only political leader right now that is talking to Quebecers about the core day-to-day kitchen table issues that affects them. And that's what's working right now. And so, Charles Médiard, again, we talked about it yesterday, he is nowhere on the core kitchen table issues. But Saint-Pierre-Plamondon will have no choice. He will have to put out some sort of agenda to help people with their problems, because we will be talking about affordability, healthcare, and housing come the fall. There's no way to get around it.
8: All right, let me move to the other story, which is gaining a bit more traction federally, I guess. This idea, is this a war of words now between BC Premier David Eby and the Prime Minister? Are we at that level?
9: Well, I think where we're at is, just imagine if you would replace the BC Premier with the Quebec Premier. We would be saying right now that the Quebec Premier is positioning herself in a strong negotiating stance. And what's going on here is that Premier Eby of British Columbia has seen Mark Carney go to Alberta seemingly every other week to get Danielle Smith on side, and, you know, the big investments and the big deals around the pipeline and energy. But I think what David Eby is doing right now, and it's very smart of him, he's saying, look, I'm not a province that is threatening sovereignty like Alberta or Quebec. I need a little attention as well. And if you want a pipeline, you're going to have to talk to me. And it's no accident that the day before Mark Carney went to Alberta to move forward on the pipeline project, he announced a massive electrification plan. And I'm thinking what's happening right now is that BC is it's the opening negotiating position to get major federal spending, not only on electrification, but, you know, big training programs, housing programs are coming up. That's always been the key here. And BC is important federally for the Liberals, especially Vancouver area, and there's some by-elections coming up. And so the idea here, I think, is just the beginning of a discussion and jockeying for position to get a big, big federal spend in exchange for BC moving forward with Alberta on that pipeline.
8: I got to tell you, though, David, with respect to, and I saw David Eby kind of making the point today, when was the last time we had a provincial premier kind of get up there and suggest that, hey, you know what? Out in BC, we're pro-Canada. We want to stay in this country. We're not, you know, we're not Alberta. We're not Quebec. Why are you favoring them when we're the ones, we're the true nationalists here, and we're kind of been left in the dust?
9: I know, and it's refreshing, isn't it? And it's a great position, and I think it's very strong and very smart, because usually, you know, you would get that from Ontario, right? And Ontario is, you know, it's the largest economy, it's central Canada, it's Toronto. And so Ontario doesn't have to play that card,
8: right,
9: but BC is saying, "Hey, hold on. We're a major player here." And it's true. British Columbia is not, you know, those people out west beyond the Rockies. This is a major piece of the Canadian economy. And so for a premier to stand up and say, hey, remember us?
8: Yeah.
9: And the thing is that he knows what he's doing as well politically, because as I said, you know, we think here, you know, that the Liberals, okay, it's Ontario and Quebec, but let's say things as they are. There's a lot of seats in the greater Vancouver area that are Liberal, and so the Liberal government also depends on a strong showing in BC. So what he's doing here, I think, is very astute, very smart, and saying, hey, you know, you're going to have to work with us, and it's going to mean money. And that's the way Mark Carney, I think, will understand it and start negotiations. And you're going to see over the next few weeks and months, I'm sure, some great announcements for British Columbia.
8: We shall see. David, thank you so much. Appreciate it.
9: Adam, mate.
8: Let's go to traffic, CJD 800 Traffic Center, where Lauren Glazer has an update for us on this Wednesday afternoon. Lauren?
10: Aaron, looking at the westbound side of the Met, it is busy between Longe-Lyon and the DeCaring Interchange. For the westbound side of the TCAN, busy as well. Cavendish out to Ottawa 13 on the eastbound side of the TCAN. Volume starting now, Cavendish, and that volume running all the way back to the Anjou Interchange. Northbound the Carry, difficult its length, also delays southbound the Carry now from the top to Van Horn. Southbound 15, busy between Turcotte and the Champlain. On the westbound side of the 20, the volume also starting Turcotte to Norman. You are losing more time now, starting after Morgan, running into Hill-Perot. Northbound 13, delays there, Cudley-Essat to Henri-Barassic, and between the 440 and 640. For transit users, we do have good news. 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Your next report at 4:30.
8: So just before you head off there, Lawrence, so both the Metro and the REM, both that had sort of service interruptions earlier, they're both back to running now?
10: They are both back to full service.
8: Including the ones, the West Island one, they said that one would have been down on the REM. That's back.
10: Yes, it came back at 4:12.
8: Kind of embarrassing. 2 days after you launch, you have a service interruption. Well, yeah. That's never happened. I don't know. Thank you, Lauren.
10: No worries.
8: 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Get a great deal right now on a 2026 F-150 STX with a black appearance package. That deal is until June 1st. So visit your Quebec Ford store and do it today. So, I'm going to come back to the question. You know, I'm reading some of the text from the first time we did this. Some people are saying you're making a big deal about this and let's just move on. And it's a Montreal thing and it'll be okay. Okay. Well, maybe it will, but that's not going to preclude me from asking this because, I've seen the video and I've watched it several times. There are a few different videos, by the way. What I'm referring to is what happened after the last game over at the Bell Center, right? The viewing party at the Bell Center. When the Canadians beat Buffalo on Monday night, big win. Everyone was very, very excited. And most people, you know, yelling, cheering, whatever, except for some agitators, call them what they are, who decided to stick around and cause trouble. And it sounded, it's kind of hard not to see this, but it sounded something like this.
11: A dispersal and targeted operation. We order you to leave the site immediately.
8: So you can kind of hear explosives, fireworks being set off. We have found out, by the way, since then, we just had this on the news, I did not know this, there was a child injured as part of what was going on by some of these people. There was a small fire that had been set as well, which brings me to asking what I don't understand in this, right? Most of us know how to act respectfully when we leave an establishment, when we celebrate a Canadian's win, right? You're happy, you're cheering, whatever. That it's all well and good. But then the ugly stuff from those who were out in front of the Bell Center and took it to another level. And that level is what became dangerous quickly. Despite police being out there in numbers, and they were, after a small group became aggressive, throwing everything from trash bins and bottles toward police, lighting fireworks, setting off explosives, some thrown directly at police on horses. And as I said, we've now learned injuring a child as well. And all of this, happening in the heart of downtown, block from the Bell Center, St. Catherine and Peel, because that's where they ended up. And as I saw this, I couldn't help think to myself, I wonder what tourists in town for the Grand Prix this weekend must have been thinking about what they were witnessing. All this happening in the heart of downtown. So here's the part I don't get. Police had warned, we knew this, and we mentioned this as well. Police had warned people this kind of behavior was not going to be tolerated, right? Don't think of doing this. You're going to get yourself arrested. You're going to get yourself fined. We are not going to stand for it. There's a big police presence, and there was. But guess what? It happened anyway. And it will happen again. Why? Because despite the damage, despite the destruction of property, and despite the danger posed to police, not a single person was arrested. Not one. Only two people were fined for lighting fireworks. Two fines. That's it. On a night when fireworks were launched at police, where tear gas had to be used, and where the riot squad had to be deployed. Two fines. What's going on here? Now, if you remember back to 2021, during the Canadiens' last playoff run, again, kind of crazy in the streets, but guess what? Back then, this is only 5 years ago, 15 people were arrested and 60 tickets were handed out. So why didn't the response this time rise to that level? Which brings me to my question today. Has the city adopted, and I want to make sure I understand jurisdiction here, because I'm sure the mayor didn't pick up a phone and say, you better do something. That's not how it works. But has someone adopted a policy of managed tolerance? Is that the police now? Where they just make it look like they're in control, but don't actually hold anyone accountable? Have we now stopped arresting people because it's, what, too complicated? And by the way, where is the responsibility of the venue in this? Is there some? Should there be some? Should the Bell Center have had its own security presence outside the arena as well? Look, every night after a playoff game requires now a massive police deployment in the playoffs. Riot gear, horses, that's what we had. Oh, and all that, by the way, overtime pay. We pay for that as taxpayers. And every time someone throws a bottle at a police officer and walks away with nothing more than a warning or a fine, which they probably never even pay, are we not just sending a pretty clear message to the next person that it's perfectly okay to do the same thing? And by the way, we know there will be a next time. This season's not over. It's only getting more exciting now. So what does that mean? But look, as I said, some of you texted in saying, I'm making too much of this. It's not that big a deal. We've been through this before. Everything will be okay. Yeah, maybe it will. I'm sure it will at the end. But where's the message to send to say this is not okay to be the ones out there doing this? Do we need to accept the fact now that these things are going to happen and budget for them accordingly, because it seems we've entered the era of gentle policing? Where if you choose to act illegally by throwing bottles at police, if you launch fireworks into a crowd, all you're going to get is a slap on the wrist. What happened to the term actions have consequences? Where if you act illegally, you should expect to be arrested, charged, and face real consequences. Is that gone? Just getting a ticket in the mail now, that's sort of the equivalent of being sent to your room, isn't it? When did we stop holding people accountable for their behavior? And is it time that changes? I'd like to know what you think. Should people have been arrested here or not? I think so. I don't want to think that this is now considered normal behavior after a Canadian's game going forward. Let me know what you think. 790-0800. You can text me at 514-790-0800. Agree or disagree with me. Your call's coming up.
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0: Good afternoon. It's 4:30. I'm Jason Mayoff with a CTV News update. Montreal police say they're going to crack down on fireworks during street gatherings. The warning comes after two people were fined after Monday's Habs Game 7 win against Buffalo. Police say fines can go as high as $5,000. Four Montrealers and four people from the Ottawa Gatineau area have been charged in a CERB scam. They're accused of hacking people's CRA accounts, changing banking details to their own, and then applying for the COVID relief payments. They made more than $350,000 in the scheme. And American officials have indicted former Cuban President Raul Castro. He's facing charges in connection with a 1996 incident where Cuban fighter jets shot down two planes operated by a group of Miami-based Cuban exiles, killing four people. Castro was Cuba's defense minister at the time. For more news, including more possible job cuts at Concordia, go to ctvnewsmontreal.ca. And with the latest from the CJAD 800 Traffic Center, here's Lorne Glazer.
10: Pretty tough time on the westbound side of the 20 now. Between Turcon and Norman, you are losing time after Morgan, running out to Il Perreault. For the eastbound side of the 20, delays as well, starting 43rd at the First Avenue. On the eastbound side of the Villemarie, the volume there starts before Atwater, running into the tunnel. Outbound side of the Mercier Bridge, busy from Ville-Saint-Pierre, northbound the Carrie. That is difficult, its length. Westbound side of the Met, off and on volume there, Longe-Lillier back to the Carrie for northbound Laurentian. Some time lost now between Notre Dame and the 640, again between Blainville and St. Jerome. On the westbound side of the TCAN, delays there between Cavendish and on Route 13. This week at Adonis, safe on boneless beef blade for only $6.77 a pound or $14.93 per kilo. Details at adonis.ca. Traffic and transit every 15 minutes on CJAD 800. 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
0: Your Dormehu Weather Center forecast: clear tonight, below 6 degrees. Sunshine tomorrow, the high 17. And Friday, sunny and the high 21. It's 21 downtown. Your next CTV News update is at 5 o'clock.
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28: It's always those certain few that ruin it for everyone. And what really disturbs me is the eyes are watching Montreal. The hockey fans are watching. And then they see us, the city, explode. Could you imagine if we lost?
29: We're actually lucky because they didn't smash windows. They didn't break into stores. That's when the law has to come down hard.
30: I think in all cases, this was to be expected. Who didn't think that if we would go to the conference finals or in the Stanley Cup finals, that the city wouldn't have any other issues?
28: The city's electric. Everyone's excited. Everyone came together. But when you get a couple of people that pull these stunts, you have to make an example out of them, or it will continue. When you see some video, you can count them on your fingers. If you have a child, you know, three times you say, don't do this, and you don't do anything about it, they're going to continue their actions. And these people will not learn.
30: Maybe if they would arrest two or three, then things might cascade.
29: There's a problem when there's 20,000 people outside and another 20,000 inside. When you throw 40,000 people out like that, yeah, you're asking for trouble, Aaron.
28: It puts a black eye on the city and hockey fans. It's too bad because the city deserves better. The Habs deserve better.
8: So earlier calls from this whole idea, my contention that, you know what, given what went on, if you did not see the video, it's all over social media. You can see it there. There are, you know, trash cans being hurled at police, some of them on horses. Tear gas had to be used. The riot squad were there. I'm like, you know what? If you decide you want to be one of those people, one of those agitators doing this kind of stuff, it should not come without penalty. And that penalty is you throw, I don't know, a live explosive at a cop on a horse, whatever, and they catch you, you get arrested. I, for me, that's just so obvious here. No one in this entire demonstration got arrested. Not a single person. I don't understand that. I will say there are some of you suggesting, and you may have heard one of the calls as well, the idea of, you know what, we're not going to arrest someone because that will just make things worse. Texts are saying arrest can incite a crowd, so it's more sensible to move people along as calmly as possible. There was nothing calm in any of this. This was not like an organized demonstration, a parade of people all together, we'll break it up. No, they were just running amok all over downtown. And as I said, and I don't think it's a stretch to say it, we have a lot of visitors in town this week, right? For Grand Prix coming up on the weekend. What kind of an eyesore is that? A black eye for the city to see these people running around, you know, ripping trash cans off, throwing, you know, explosives at police and bottles and God knows what else. That shouldn't be allowed to happen. And for me, maybe I'm wrong, but for me, you stop that from happening by actually arresting someone. Because if you don't, you just see, it seems to me, you're just basically saying to them, you know what? Feel free to come back the next time. You're not going to get arrested anyway. So where's your deterrent? You don't get arrested. You don't get ticketed. Why would you not come back and do it again? I'm sure it was a lot of fun for these kids. But that's just me. Let me go to the phone. Dave's on line one. Dave, what do you think?
1: Aaron, there's a few issues going on here. And all I have to tell Montreal, hold on. We have not seen anything yet. Because Saturday night is going to, like, just be nuts, I think.
8: Why Saturday? Game one is Thursday.
1: Yeah, I know. And then we play again Saturday.
8: Yeah, when
1: like, everybody is here. Definitely
8: Okay.
1: The Grand Prix.
8: Yeah, fair enough.
1: Yeah, so we better hold on, like, because it's going to be rocking and rolling, I think.
8: Yeah, but in the worst possible way, Dave, or you're okay with this?
1: No, I'm not okay. Okay. Absolutely, I'm not okay. But, Aaron, we seem to all forget who some of the agitators were many years ago.
8: Oh?
1: The police themselves.
8: Oh, I'm not blaming police here at all. It's got nothing. I don't want to go back to 2021. And I said back then, the last time this happened, people got arrested, right? 60 people were ticketed. 15 people got arrested. Here it is. Maybe it's not as bad. There was no looting going on. Does it, that the level it has to reach before someone gets arrested? You got to bust a window and run into a store? No, I don't think it should be that. You know, you're told not to do something. You decide to do it and it's against the law to do. Why are we not arresting you? Again, I kind of make the idea like gentle parenting, gentle policing. This just doesn't make sense to me. Scott, what about you?
2: How you doing today, sir?
8: Good, then. How are you?
2: I'm doing well, sir. Thank you very much. And another day that I do agree with you. But one thing I don't agree with, your last statement that you don't want to bring the police into this. I'd love to have been a fly on the wall when the mayor had a previous phone call with Fatty and said, please do not arrest anybody. You know, we don't want you intervening if there's anything.
8: That's the hypothetical phone call. You're referring to a hypothetical phone call.
2: Right. We can check for meeting minutes for the days before the event.
8: Let's be serious. Let's be serious.
2: I am being serious.
8: Well, okay. There was no phone call. Let's assume there wasn't. You're assuming there was.
2: Okay. Let's assume. Well, you know what? If we assume, it makes an ass of you and me, right?
8: Yeah, so, but you're assuming one thing, and I'm assuming something else. So if you're going to reach out there, I will reach back and say, let's not even bring that into the conversation. I'm asking whether, based on what happened, should someone have been arrested?
2: 100%.
8: Okay. That's what I wanted to hear. Thank you. Chris, what about you?
3: Yeah, Aaron, I couldn't agree more with you. I think, you know, we're getting more strict on tax evasion than people car bombing police cars, you know? And one of my best friends, he's a police officer, and he gets so frustrated because he feels like the law doesn't support him, in the sense of even when you do arrest them, they're being taken into custody for 2-3 hours and they're back out with you know, no crime, no criminal record or nothing, you know. So it's the police officers feel as frustrated to have to witness this, and they're being told to kind of be hands off and be gentle.
8: Yeah, you know? And thank you for bringing it up. I brought this up the first time. I think that's part of the issue here. I think it's just, you know, there's too much, I don't know, red tape, bureaucracy, you know, call it whatever you will. I think police just are being told by, you know, the heads of the departments in the police department, it's too much of a pain in the butt to go ahead and arrest somebody. And as you said, they end up back on the street a day later. We know this from other cases. Never mind just, you know, people who are riding on the street after a hockey game. We know this from break-ins, from extortion attempts, right? Restaurants being, kids get arrested. They put them in front of a judge when they do, and they're back on the street a day later, and they, what have they been fined? $25, $50, whatever it is. So I'm saying we have lost all sense of deterrent in cases where we allow people to go ahead and do what they want to do with zero consequences. Nothing. The only thing we say is please don't do it again and hope that they won't, but of course they will, because there's no reason for them not to. That's the issue I have here. I don't know why this is happening. Chris, I didn't mean to cut you off. Go ahead.
3: No, I was just going to double down on your point, right? Consequence will create behaviors, right? I'm in sales, right? So my payment structure will create my behavior on what product I'm going to be selling that month, right? So if we know there's no consequence, then you're incentivizing people to behave in that manner. It's simple. It's simple psychology.
8: It is.
3: It's like in everything in this world.
8: It is. And why we don't understand it or choose not to do anything about it, I don't understand. Daniel, what about you?
4: Yes, good afternoon, Anna. How are you doing?
8: I'm good. How are you?
4: Yeah, good, good. I think part of a big problem here is alcohol being sold in excess in either inside or outside of the Bell Center. you know.
8: Hold on, Daniel. Yeah. The people who were out in the street, I'm going to take a wild guess here. Those were not the same people who were actually in the Bell Center watching the game and had any alcohol or whatever else. Yeah, maybe they had some beer on the street, whatever else. But why is that a factor for you?
4: Well, I mean, if you had a big, like Celine Dion going to the Bell Center and it's packed, you don't have riots after the fact, do you?
8: No, but you could buy a beer going to see Celine Dion as well, just like you could at a Canadiens game.
4: The mentality issue, right?
8: I see. Well, maybe. I'm not sure how many Celine Dion fans were at the hockey game as well or in the riots afterward, but okay, interesting take. Alex, how about you?
5: Hi, Aaron.
8: Yes, sir.
5: So basically, yes, 100% for the arrest, but I wanted to say one thing is that the problem starts at home and starts in the school, in the classroom, where we're not allowing, you know, students to be disciplined properly anymore because of riots and whatnot and snowflaking and all that stuff. Like, this is going out of control and it's going to keep going that way.
8: Yeah, sadly, I believe you're 100% right. I do. I think to be able to just go out, and I said this kind of applies the same way, this idea of gentle parenting actions, you know, without consequences. If you do something, police are telling you, if you're going to do this, and we heard this again today officially from the police, right? If you happen to be out during Grand Prix week or weekend and are lighting fireworks, the fines are huge. They're like $500 to $5,000, whatever. They're way up there. That's all well and good. It's one thing to say it and another to do it. And I bring that up because police told us before the game, we knew there'd be a watch party, right? That it would not be tolerated if you brought explosives or fireworks. People did anyway. And that would have been okay if they just, you know, lit a firecracker or did something, but they didn't. They started attacking police. The police were there on horseback. Suddenly, bottles are being thrown. Explosives are being thrown. Now we know there were a couple of injuries. It doesn't matter what you say. You have to follow through on what you say you're going to do, and they did not. And I just, again, I'm trying to understand why they did not. What did it have to take a cop getting injured or a cop breaking an arm or a leg? When an explosive was thrown at a horse that he was, like, what would it have taken for someone to get arrested? I don't understand. That's the part I don't get. By the way, thank you to the texter. Let me find this again. Who simply asked you, where did it go? I got to find it again. Someone else said, we allow mass gangs to march on the street yelling death to Jews and police do nothing. Why would you expect anything different for this? Well, that's a hate crime. And that's supposed to be, you know, we know from having had the police chief in here as well. You know, people were arrested and they end up going to court and their charges are dismissed or it's a slap on the wrist. Anyway, I'm trying to find this one texter who's calling me out on this and I can't find it right now as I'm looking for it. Anyway, will anything change next time? I don't know. I got time for one more call. Howard, what about you?
6: Aaron, hi. My name is, well, I said Howard.
8: You did because it's Howard.
6: Caller, a little nervous.
8: Okay. First, it's okay.
6: You know, the thing that upsets me about this conversation is a little bit that we live in a bubble. And because we live in a bubble, we're not identifying the core problem.
8: Which is?
6: It's not about the kids, because kids will be kids. It's about authority. And when we live in these ultra-liberal, left-wing societies like New York, California, Montreal, Toronto, the crime levels are up, the incarcerations are way down, and that's the society we look at. And then we ask, well, why is this happening? And you want to talk about gentle parenting and gentle policing. It's just the whole mentality of this crazy liberalism that's gone so far left. And it's not just Montreal. It's Toronto, New York. You don't have these problems in Texas.
8: Well, we're not going to change the liberal system you allege that we're living in. So if we had to deal with these individuals on the street doing the damage, what should we do?
6: Well, how about we elect a mayor who is tough on crime?
8: Mm-hmm.
6: Fix potholes, but tough on crime, and say this is unacceptable. Why won't the cops arrest these hoodlums? Put them in jail for 3 weeks. That'll make
8: a
6: statement.
8: Well, 3 weeks might be acceptable. Okay. Okay. Look, again, I don't think it's up to the mayor here. This is the police department's call. And, you know, now they're telling us after the fact that if you go ahead and decide to do any of this explosive stuff, you'll be facing a significant fine. But again, I think, you know, that falls on deaf ears. They said it before the hockey game as well. Don't bring stuff. Don't do anything. There'll be a lot of police here. You get in trouble. People did it anyway and didn't care because they know they'd never be arrested. And it turned out that they were exactly right. So how farther ahead are we? Howard, thank you for the conspiracy theory, I think. Okay. I appreciate the calls. I appreciate your texts. I will find this one who's calling me old here for bringing this up. I'll get back to that in a sec. Let me get the traffic. CJD 800 Traffic Center. Check on the drive. Here is Lauren Glazer. Lauren?
0: Aaron, a pretty busy drive for northbound 13. Volume starts Hickmore, runs out to Henri Barassa, and again between the 440 and 640. Southbound 13 delays as well between the B-Zone Bridge and the T-Can, also between Cudley S and Honor Route 20. Pretty tough drive on the westbound side of the 20. Turn on to Norman. You are losing some more time between 55th and the Dorval Circle. Also between Morgan and El Perot. On the eastbound side of the 20, volume there between 55th and 1st Avenue. Eastbound side of the Ville-Marie, volume 2 between Atwater and it runs into the tunnel for the westbound side of the Met. Delays there between Longchalier and the DeCary Interchange. Westbound side of the T-Can, it's pretty busy before Cavendish out to Honda Route 13. 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
8: 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So I saw the text come through, and I think basically what it said, because I can't find it again, I'm not sure why that is. Aaron, when did you get so old so fast? As if age has anything to do with what went on the streets and wondering why people weren't arrested for violating laws that are already in place. Texter, I'm not sure what that means, except perhaps maybe you're one of them and think that, you know, that was perfectly okay. I don't. If that makes you old in my book, good for you. Let me get to the news quiz for today. Going to give you a chance to win some money, $1,500. Courtesy of the people at Empire Gold, the folks who pay the most for your gold or silver or any of your collectibles. Give them a chance and see what you can. By the way, I have people tell me this all the time. I want to mention, so a friend of mine, Della, went there the other day to Empire Gold, had a bunch of stuff. This is what a lot of people do, by the way. You gather up a bunch of stuff that's been sitting around. You put it in like your little plastic, you know, baggie, whatever. Took it there and walked out with a check for five figures. Yeah, not $200, not $2,000, five figures. You have no idea how much your jewelry, if it's gold or silver, can be worth with prices these days. 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They're located at 5593 Parry. 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Start with our toss-up question for today, so good luck. 790-0800 when you think you know the answer, and we'll go from there. All right, let me see. Pick one out here for you. Ba-da-bum-bum. I think I did this one yesterday, so let me do this one today. An Ebola outbreak in which African country has been now been declared a public health emergency by the World Health Organization? An Ebola outbreak in which African country has been declared a public health emergency by the World Health Organization? 790-0800. First right answer gets to play the Empire Gold News Quiz and a shot at $1,500 next.
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8: All right, we have Robert on the line to try to win some money. Robert, how are you?
38: I'm very good. Yourself?
8: I'm pretty good. You want to give us a whirl?
38: Yeah, let's do it.
8: All right, cool. Any questions before we begin?
38: Nope.
8: All right. Robert, were you out on the street overturning trash cans after the Canadians win? I need to know.
38: I was not.
8: Okay, good. So let's go to our toss-up question for today, which is, after an Ebola outbreak has been confirmed in which African country, it's been declared a public health emergency now by the World Health Organization?
38: The Democratic Republic of Congo.
8: That is correct, Robert. It is the Democratic Republic of Congo. So you're in the game. That means 9 questions, 60 seconds. If you get them all right, you would win yourself $1,500. Failing that, it is $15 for every right answer. If you do not know an answer, you can always say pass and come back to it if time remains. But remember as well, if you answer a question incorrectly, you cannot come back and change it. So if you need to, just use the option and say pass, okay? Clock will start as soon as you say that you are ready. So, Robert, are you ready?
38: I'm ready.
8: The newest branch of the REM network is officially open. How many new stops have been added?
38: 4.
8: Yes. A new report shows rents in Montreal increased by how much in the past 6 years? 50, 60, or 70%?
38: 60.
8: No, sir. Canada's iconic aerial acrobatic team are going to be grounded. What are they called?
38: The Snowbirds.
8: Yep, true or false. New polling shows Christine Fréchette is now ranked ahead of Paul St-Pierre Plamondon as the best choice for premier.
38: Yes.
8: No.
38: True.
8: No. A painting by what artist set a record for the most expensive abstract painting ever sold at auction for $180 million?
38: Pass.
8: What is the name of the tunnel boring machine that begins digging the extension of the Metro Blue Line this week?
38: Lisette.
8: Yes. Montreal's fire department says it's dealing with a crisis over the theft of what item from buildings and homes?
38: Sprinkler system?
8: No. Name one of the artists who'll be performing at the Grand Prix this weekend.
38: Brian Adams.
8: Yes. The Prime Minister was on site to break ground on North America's largest graphite mine in what Quebec municipality?
38: Saint-Michel something?
8: Yeah. Saint-Michel what?
38: Ugh.
8: Oh, when...

0: I'm marching in. Yeah. They march.
1: I'd stick with the first part.
0: St. Michel and St. Mark.
1: Yes, that's good enough. St. Michel des Saints or des Saints, whatever. That's fine. I would have accepted Matawinie as well. Should play this game with clues all the time. It's much more fun. Robert, congratulations.
2: Six.
1: How many is that?
2: Oh, six.
1: $90 for you, Robert. Thank you so much.
0: Thank you.
1: Take good care. Appreciate you listening. There you go. Yeah. St. Michel des Saints. That's how you say it, right? I gave him Saints because he said St. Michel. I thought that was fair. All right, listen, we're going to get you caught up on news in a second. There's been a change, so grab your program for the show and take out Scott Reed, who usually joins us Mondays at 5 o'clock, and insert instead Raphael Melançon, who usually joins us on Thursdays for this feature. So it'll be Raphael Melançon today, and then it'll be Scott Reed tomorrow. They're just switching, right? So in case you're wondering, are you in a time warp? You're not. We've actually gone ahead and made this change. So Raph is going to join us in just a minute. In the meantime, we got news, as I said, coming up. We did not have a contest giveaway all week, right?
2: And no, still giveaway. Don't. Yeah, no giveaway.
1: Okay, well, that doesn't seem right at all.
2: I know, that sucks.
1: Are we working on getting something, or do you know? Are we talking to the promo people? I feel bad.
3: We spoke to the promo people. What
1: did they say?
3: The promo people are hopeful for next week, but they are not promising.
1: But not
3: anything.
1: This week. Nothing
3: not
1: for the rest
3: week.
1: Of this week?
3: Nothing for the rest
1: Perhaps
3: of this
1: I'll
3: week.
1: Perhaps I'll have to come up with something so I can get in trouble with the promo people. Yeah. By the way, I got a really nice note from someone. Remember back at Christmas, we gave away dinners for two at some really great restaurants around town, including Maison Boulud at the Ritz. From Claudie Bouchard, who just sent me a note saying they went actually this week. They waited 4 months or 5 months to go, and they had dinner there on Saturday night and said thank you very much, and it was amazing. So maybe we can do that again. That might
2: I like
1: be
2: that.
1: Fun, right?
2: I like
1: yeah.
2: that idea.
1: Dinner for two, it's always a nice chance to be able to go out. So maybe I'll try to pull off something like that before the end of the week. And get in trouble. News is next here on CJD.
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8: Good afternoon, it's 5:01. I'm Jason Mayoff with a CTV News update. Clear tonight, it's 21 downtown. Weather details in minutes. Here's what's making news right now. A crackdown on fireworks at Habs events. Quebec will help landlords pay for heat pumps, and there may be more job cuts at Concordia. For the latest from the CJAD 800 Traffic Center, here's Lorne Glazer.
9: We have delays on the eastbound side of the Tecan volume now before Cavendish runs out to St. Denis, again between St. Michel and the Anjou Interchange. Southbound 25 busy between Yves Prévost and the tunnel for the outbound side of the Jean Cartier Bridge. You are losing time. St. Joseph I, Papineau South. Westbound side of the Met, delays there. Longchelier back to DeCary on the westbound side of the Tecan. Pretty busy as well. Cavendish out to the 13. Westbound 20, tough Turcotte to Norman. You are losing some time. Fenelon to Sources. Also between Morgan and Ile Perrot for the outbound side of the Mercier Bridge. That is tough from Ville-Saint-Pierre. Jumpstart helps kids across Canada access sport and play so more kids can get into the game. Learn more at jumpstart.canadiantire.ca. Traffic and transit every 15 minutes on CJAD 800. 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
8: In the news, police say they will crack down on fireworks as the Canadians head into Game 1 of their third-round playoff series against the Hurricanes. The force says fans heading to watch parties cannot bring or use pyrotechnics, with fines for doing so ranging between $500 and $5,000. Police say the devices can hurt people and start fires, and they promise immediate action if they see them. A warning comes after Monday at night's Game 7 celebrations after the Habs beat the Sabres, where two people were fined. Police say recent fireworks incidents have also hurt a child and caused a fire. Hydro-Québec wants more landlords to invest in heat pumps for their tenants. The utility and the provincial government plan to invest $350 million in subsidies to help lower electricity bills for low-income renters. CTV's Matt Gilmore reports.
10: They're efficient and effective, and Hydro-Québec is ready to spend big to have them installed in rental units across the province.
11: That measures will result in nearly 120,000 household.

0: that will have access to high-performance heat pumps.
1: The subsidy is for landlords whose tenants pay their own electricity bill. Hydro-Québec will cover up to 55% of the purchase and installation costs on the condition the tenants benefit from the savings.
0: That will decrease their electricity bill by about 20%, which is about $250 a year.
1: The Quebec Landlords Association says in principle it's a great idea, but questions whether the incentive is enough to get landlords to act.
2: Remains to be seen the effect on the rent, and the maintenance of those equipment might be costly.
1: Maintenance costs cannot be passed on to tenants, and Hydro-Québec says it will be monitoring to make sure the subsidies don't lead to rent increases and rent evictions.
3: Concordia University is warning students and staff that there will be more job cuts and reductions in some programs in an effort to balance its books. In a statement sent today to faculty and staff, it said it recently approved its budget for the coming fiscal year, but more cuts are needed because of a $35 million shortfall. Higher education institutions in Quebec have faced declining enrollment after Quebec imposed major tuition fee increases for out-of-province students. Ontario's Ministry of Health says a person in that province who recently traveled to East Africa is being tested for Ebola virus and is in hospital. The patient is being tested for a range of infections, including the deadly virus, out of an abundance of caution. There's currently an outbreak of a rare type of Ebola in the Democratic Republic of Congo and neighboring Uganda. The U.S. Justice Department has indicted former Cuban leader Raul Castro. He's facing charges related to the 1996 downing of planes carrying humanitarian aid that killed four people, including three Americans.
4: President Trump today called the indictment of former Cuban leader Raul Castro, quote, big news, and said he appreciated the move by the Justice Department.
5: A lot of people have suffered very, very at levels that few people would understand.
4: The president said the U.S. would be, quote, freeing up Cuba, but later said there would be no, quote, escalation.
5: There won't be escalation. I don't think there needs to be. Look, the place is falling apart. It's a mess.
4: Karen Travers, ABC News, the White House.
3: And two generic versions of Ozempic will start showing up in Canadian pharmacies this week.
6: Health Canada approved both Dr. Reddy's and Apotex's generic semaglutide about 3 weeks ago. Their impending arrival in Canadian pharmacies means patients who use the drug to treat diabetes or for weight loss may have more options for a fraction of the cost. Ozempic can currently cost hundreds of dollars a month. Apotex says its generic version will be about one-third the price of the brand name drug. Health Canada is still reviewing several other submissions for generic semaglutide. Jason White, The Canadian Press.
3: 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Clear tonight, the low 6 degrees. Sunshine tomorrow, the high 17. And Friday, sunny and the high 21. It's 21 downtown. For all the news during the day, stream us on your smart speaker. 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
11: Welcome back, 5:08 on this Wednesday afternoon. So just a change to your program, you might have expected to hear Scott Reed. Scott will be here tomorrow. Raphael Melenceau is here now. 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So, Raf, polling out today. This is good news, obviously, for the CAC, specifically for Christine Frechette. How much, I guess the idea of their question would be, how significant is this?
12: Well, it's a considerable jump in voting intention. In just a month, let's just take the Léger poll, for instance. It's a 5-point increase in the popular vote for the CEQ in just a month compared to last month in April. So it's it seems like the CAQ is back on track now, and we're heading towards possibly a 3-way race in the next election. The CEQ's at 22% now, just 6 points behind the Liberals, according to Léger, and the PQ stands at 30. So if you have three major parties that are battling for the first place and that are around 25-30% each, that means in certain regions where the vote is split and the races are tight, anything can happen at the moment. So for the CEQ, that means they can at least not necessarily hold their grip on power, but at least save a few seats and remain a political force in our provincial landscape.
11: So I will point out there's not an election until October.
12: Yeah.
11: And where it might seem like the CAQ now is gaining some strength, I can't help. I mean, I look at these poll results, and I understand the Frechette effect, as it's called, right? Yeah, she's been, you know, went to France, went to the U.S., met with...
12: Hyperactive.
11: At some point, that's going to stop. It's going to slow down. And at some point, you know, you have to deal with the real issues. I wonder how many people actually look and go, wait a sec, it's like me. This is the same party, and for the most part, made up of the same cabinet ministers who were there under François Legault. So what really changed here at all, other than you have a new leader who people seem to like a lot more than the old guy who everybody didn't like?
12: A new leader, a new generation, a new energy, a change in tone on certain issues, much more moderate, for instance, on immigration. And I think that's pleasing to hear and to see to a lot of Quebec voters at the moment. We saw the same phenomenon, similar phenomenon on the federal stage just a year ago, and now see where the Liberals are standing in voting intentions. If there were an election tomorrow on the federal stage, Mark Carney would get a very strong majority. Yet, a year and a half ago, the Liberals were going nowhere under Justin Trudeau. So a change in leader, yes, can appear to voters, like a completely change. And she's a breath, obviously, to many voters, she's a breath of fresh air for the CEQ.
11: Seems pretty easy to me, though, for the opposition to stand up and say, hey, before you're all, you know, mesmerized by Christine Frechette, let's look at policy. Let's look at how we got here to begin with and why François Legault is no longer the PM. I mean, you can't just get, I mean, you can, because obviously the Liberals managed to do it with Mark Carney getting rid of, when they got rid of Justin Trudeau.
12: Right.
11: But I look at this, but you said something on immigration that she's got a different, her, from what I saw or what I remember, the only change is delaying that PEC program for 2 years without really detailing a whole lot in it. What else has changed beyond that?
12: That is true. I think it's more about the approach. It's less divisive. It's the tone. It's not necessarily about policy and about the actions. It's about the tone and how she approaches those issues. Mm-hmm. Whereas François Legault used to be much more divisive in the way he talked about immigrants as people who are basically coming to anglicize Quebec. This is not the approach of Christine Frechette. So I think that's where she to me she appears more moderate, and I think that's one of the factors of the many factors that contribute to her success at the moment. If you look also, there's, we talked about the Léger poll, but if you look at Main Street, very impressive. Now the CEQ, according to Main Street, is second behind the Liberals, ahead of the PQ. A few points ahead of the PQ, imagine. So things can change quite quickly in politics, even if we go back to the Léger poll. Among non-francophone voters, they have a jump of 7 points, mainly to the expense of the Quebec Conservatives, because Éric Duhem, as we know, recently backtracked on his commitment to scrap Bill 96. And it seems like it's benefiting the CEQ, even among non-francophone voters. On all aspects, in every regions or demographics, the CEQ is progressing, whereas some parties are losing ground
11: March
12: to the CEQ.
11: How can with non-francophone voters be that kind of an increase when nothing in anything she has so far talked about or pledged has anything to do with non-francophone voters?
12: It's
11: language-wise, by the way, has changed.
12: No.
11: Dawson, all that information, vocational classes, adult ed, all that is still on the table. It's changed nothing.
12: It could be just a flash in the pan. It could be just a fad. But it could also be something that could remain on the long term. Right now, if you look at the polls, there's a consistent growing trend. And we're always looking not at a single pole in politics, yeah, but at the trends.
11: Right.
12: And here the trend is going upwards clearly for the CQ. So it's good news, really, for a party that just a couple months ago was almost guaranteed to be completely wiped off the electoral map. This is good news to cheer about for the CQ. It's pretty bad news for the other parties, because if you look at it, a three-way race also means potentially a minority government, which would be a catastrophe. Let's say PSPP wins a minority government. That means his pledge to hold a third referendum. He can't do it with a minority in the National Assembly.
11: And the CAC would have to say no, and the Liberals would obviously say no.
12: Mm-hmm.
11: And I'm pretty sure Eric Duhem, well, for the one seat he has, would say no. So that changes a lot of things.
12: Quebec Solidaire, right. Maybe, to support the PQ.
11: Five seats.
12: But you don't hold a third referendum on sovereignty if you don't have a strong majority. That would be suicidal to me.
11: The other thing I want to ask, again, part of, you know, the polling that's gone on in here, individual-wise, right? So Christine Fréchette enjoying this kind of, you know, call it whatever you will, this moment,
12: mm-hmm.
11: where Paul St-Pierre Plamondon looks at this and goes, wait a sec, what's happening here?
12: Mm-hmm.
11: The other part of this poll is, the desire for a referendum or separation is lower than I've ever seen. What are we, at 23% in this poll?
12: Quebecers don't want to hear about it. And that's the main issue for the PQ at the moment, because they are so far away and so committed to holding a third referendum on sovereignty, you can't backtrack at this point. So you have to continue pushing for a third referendum on sovereignty, which the vast majority of Quebecers do not want at the moment. So it's going to be a burden for them in the campaign. For 45 days, they're going to have to defend an idea that almost nobody except their core base wants, even part of PQ voters at the moment. About one in four PQ voters do not want to hear about a third referendum on sovereignty. So these are very volatile voters that could go to other parties, such as the CQ. It's a fertile ground to pick up eventually for Christine Fréchette.
11: Is Éric Duhem, I mean, the numbers are not good for the Conservatives in here at all. Is he a spent force, do you think, or...?
12: I think Éric Duhem, and you know what, with his backtracking on Bill 96, I think Éric Duhem, more and more people come to see that the guy is mostly opportunistic. He's gonna try anything to get some media attention, but in the end, he doesn't really stand on principles. He's just there to get as many votes as possible,
11: right,
12: to try and get elected. His obsession is to get elected, to get a seat in the National Assembly. And in the end, that's not what people are voting for. They're voting for people who stand on their principles and who have ideas and that they stick to them.
11: Let me talk about something non-political. We were just chatting before coming on. I did have no idea about this other than the headline today, which was Canada will spend $1 billion to host the FIFA World Cup. So,
12: indeed. So it comes down to roughly $82 million per matches, because as we know, we're going to hold 13 matches in total in Canada, 7 in Vancouver, 6 in Toronto. $1 billion. Do we really have $1 billion to spend on this, to be honest, in this country at the moment? Could we not spend $1 billion on things that are more pressing issues, like housing, like inflation, like helping people who are struggling to make ends meet? $82 million, just a comparison, it's the Grand Prix weekend right now. It costs us less than $30 million per year to bring the Grand Prix in Montreal. It's only focus is on Montreal for 3 days. So in terms of visibility that we get for Canada and for Montreal, we get much more for less than $30 million, whereas you're going to get 7 matches, lower tier matches. Let's face it, it's not the finals, it's not major matches, because these are going to be held in the US.
11: Okay.
12: And also you have to, so the government of BC says it's going to bring to their economy $1 billion. And on the other hand, you have the government of Ontario, which evaluates the economic spin-off.
11: Mm-hmm.
12: Is that how you?
11: Yeah.
12: Yeah. So $236 million. So there are 7 matches in Vancouver, $1 billion in economic spin-off. 6 matches in Toronto, $236 million in economic spin-off. I don't get how they evaluate
11: that.
12: That
11: seems a little flawed, how they could be that wide apart. Yeah.
12: To me, it's inflated. The BC numbers are probably inflated to justify the major investment in public funds in these matches. And in the end, you also have to take into account the cost of holding those matches, because let's not forget that for 2 weeks prior,
11: by the way, this I'd never heard this before. I did not know this.
12: Yeah.
11: In the bidding process, if you actually get it, right, you're a city to host games, you have to agree to 2 weeks before and 2 weeks after.
12: Absolutely.
11: FIFA comes to town, What can you not hold?
12: No major events, no major public events during 2 weeks prior and 2 weeks after and during, of course, the FIFA World Cup. So that means that for almost a month and a half, for instance, in Montreal, we're a festival city. So it's a, we hold major events, Jazz Fest, the Francos, the Montreal Triathlon, all those events would have been jeopardized if we eventually decided at some point to hold FIFA matches in Montreal. It would have been major losses for our tourism industry and our economy here.
11: Which might explain perhaps why the Montreal did not, and I know the mayor took kind of grief for this, right? Why aren't we bidding on this? But look what it would have cost us if that's the case.
12: There's a cost also to this decision. So yes, there's the cost of the public funds we are investing in holding those events, but there's also the cost of not holding other events that are bringing people to the city at the same time. So to me, Quebec did the right thing at the time to decide not to get into the FIFA frenzy and not to hold those events in Montreal. It was the right thing to do because it would have cost us a lot of money, a lot of public funds, which we have not, and also add to that the losses generated by these obligations per the agreement we have to sign with FIFA.
11: $1 billion to hold the
12: billion
11: FIFA
12: dollars.
11: World Cup.
12: That's a lot of money. That's a lot of houses, housing units you can build with $1 billion.
11: Raf, thank you so much for coming in.
12: My pleasure.
11: I appreciate it. Let's go to traffic. CJD 800 Traffic Center. Lauren Glazer to check on the drive right now. Lauren?
13: Length. Also delay southbound the Carrie starting at the top rolling up to Van Horn. Southbound 15 is busy between Turcotte and the Champlain. Also delays on the westbound side of the 20 between Turcotte and Norman. You are losing more time Fenelon to sources again after Morgan running into Il Perreault. Eastbound side of the 20 volume as well, 55th to 1st Avenue for the outbound side of the Mercier Bridge is backing into Ville-Saint-Pierre. Delays also eastbound Ville-Marie starting now before Outwater runs all the way into Saint-Laurent. For the westbound side of the Met, delays too between Anjou and the DeCarrie Interchange. From May 22nd to 24th, due to the Formula One Grand Prix, major slowdowns are expected on the Bonaventure Expressway and the Jacques Cartier Bridge. Take public transit. Let us know what you see on the roads. 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Your next report at 5:30.
11: 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Mitsumi Takahashi is going to be hosting the 6 o'clock news for you tonight. Hey, Mits.
14: Hello, Aaron.
11: Did you hear that? What Raf said? Did you know it cost Canada $1 billion to hold the World Cup here?
14: Yes. Oh. We have that in the news.
11: I'm sorry. What, did you know that before?
14: Yes, because I work in a newsroom.
11: All right, that's not called for. I you know, like to think I'm up to date. I didn't know we were spending that much money on the FIFA World Cup.
14: Yeah.
11: $82 million per game.
14: I know.
11: Well, wait a second. Did you know the part about if you're a host country or host city, you cannot schedule events 2 weeks before the FIFA games and 2 weeks after? Did you know that part?
14: No, I didn't know that.
11: There you go. Okay. I knew that, and I work in the news business.
14: But I do have an answer to the question you kept asking, Raphael. What's changed with the CAQ?
11: Based on the new poll?
14: Yeah.
11: Yeah.
14: You know what's interesting, though, and I think what's really key about these polls, yes, I mean, the numbers show that Christine Fréchette has risen, but what should be noted is also in that poll, 60% of the people who responded to that said they could change their minds.
11: Yes.
14: And overall, 52% of all the Quebecers that they polled said that they're still open to change their minds. So what you're getting is Christine Préchette has the advantage of that high profile, right? She was photographed standing next to the President of France and the Prime Minister of Canada, you know. So that obviously gives her profile. She's very telegenic. And so it looks like this poll is saying, okay, Quebecers are saying we're willing to give her a chance. We're willing to give her a second look, but 60% of those people are saying, but you know, we could still change our mind. And so what this shows is the vote right now in Quebec, people are extremely volatile. So they're looking at the Liberals, they're looking at Christine Fréchette and the CAQ because they're both new and they're not sure. And then of course there's the PQ that they're a little bit more definitive about. But it looks like they're all just kind of shopping around at this point.
11: Yeah.
14: So I don't think it's because they've gone to her because they think the CAQ has changed. they're saying, let's give her a second look. She's different. Let's see if she's got anything new to offer.
11: Yeah.
14: And she hasn't really. So I think it'll settle down because people aren't going to want to talk about this in the summer. They don't want to think about it in the summer. The fall will be the real telling because you've got all these votes that are up for grabs, and then you're going to get things like debates and policy statements. And that's where you're going to see these people being pushed on how they really feel about language and immigration. And I think the vote will tend to solidify more then.
11: Look, it's hard to argue. I think you're 100% right. And I also, you know, we always take this into account, right? Summer, people are not really paying attention. Come, you know, July, et cetera. I also think, and I pointed this out to both David Hertel and to Raphael as well. The other part of the poll that's really kind of stunning to me is the fact that, you know, support for sovereignty continues to sink. I think it's at the lowest level I can remember seeing it over the past couple of years. I think we're in the 20, 22, 23% range. What do you do when you're Passé Pierre Plamondon? You had the wind in your sails not that long ago. But then, of course, when the question is asked, is this something you're interested in? Most overwhelming majority of Quebecers are simply not interested.
14: Yeah, but
11: you're the guy selling it.
14: He's in a hard spot, though, because he has taken such a hard line.
11: Yeah.
14: Saying, this is it, this is it. You know, unless he finds a way to get out of this, and I know that he was trying to cushion it a bit when he said, well, maybe I won't do it as long as Trump is in power in the United States. But he's got to find a way out of it. If he doesn't, there'll be pressure from his party to try to find a way out of it. And if he holds his ground, then he's going to be in trouble because that's
11: where you're setting yourself up for a loss, right? If you hold your ground, the people are telling you they're not interested.
14: Yeah, but then again, it depends on how the other two leaders do, right? People are still wondering about Charles Millard. He's made a lot of missteps because he's not a politician by nature. We'll see how quickly he can learn. We'll see how quickly Christine Fréchette can get away from those photo ops, because photo ops will take you only so far, and see. Now, what they both have going for them, both Charles Milliard and Christine Fréchette, is they're both a lot more open to economic pushes for Quebec.
11: Mm-hmm.
14: So I think that is where they will do better than Paul Saint-Pierre Plamondon.
11: We shall see.
14: This is not supposed to be a political...
11: I know it's not.
14: It's supposed to be about cats, so I don't know why we're getting it.
11: But not on Wednesdays.
14: Right.
11: We also want to move on to the story. This is actually good news. Subsidies for landlords who can install or want to install heat pumps. This is good news.
14: It is and it isn't.
11: Why?
14: Because think of it this way. They're giving landlord subsidies. They'll cover up to 55% of the purchase and installation of heat pumps for these buildings that house low-income tenants. The whole idea is that then the landlords are supposed to pass on these savings to...
11: Oh, I see. So your concern is whether it gets passed on or not.
14: Okay. Yeah, and also, it's 55% of the purchase. So will these landlords really do it, right? Because they still have to pay for 45% of the purchase and installation. So, you know, the Quebec government is saying, oh, do it, it'll add value to your building. The Landlords Association says, no, heat pumps don't add value to our buildings. Higher rents add value to our buildings, right? Yeah. So it's one of those things we might as well try, right? They might as well try because some people might benefit.
11: Yeah.
14: But whether it is an amazing, hugely good idea where everybody is going to benefit remains to be seen.
11: Okay, fair enough. And then I don't know what this is about. A look at some Hollywood body doubles? What is this?
14: Well, this is just a fun little piece. You know, they just look at Stephen Curry and Kevin Hart and the people who are their body doubles. And Aaron, they look so much like each other. And so it's a little report that we have that's fun.
11: Okay. Nothing on cats? Is that what you're saying?
14: Nothing on, but we have Montreal melons.
11: I beg your pardon?
14: Do you remember? Okay. No, you wouldn't remember because you're not that old. The Montreal melon.
11: That was me, by the way. Yeah.
14: The Montreal melon.
11: I remember. I've heard of the Montreal melon.
14: Well, that's right. Everybody's heard of it.
11: It's a big thing years and years ago. Yeah.
14: Mythical melon. It's supposed to be the best tasting melon in the planet.
11: Of course.
14: And it went extinct. But they rediscovered the seeds of it in 1996 or something.
11: Mm-hmm.
14: And so they're planting those seeds at the old Blue Bonnets racetrack micro farm.
11: Great.
14: And they're hoping to bring this Montreal melon
11: That's
14: back.
11: That's fantastic.
14: And it's supposed to be this magical, wonderful thing.
11: Yeah. Okay.
14: Yeah.
11: That's instead of building affordable housing on that site? Is that what's happening here? Or?
14: Well, no, they are doing that.
11: Oh, I see.
14: So they've got 20,000 homes
11: right.
14: slated for that site. What they're hoping is that they will leave a little bit of plot of
11: right.
14: land to allow this micro farm to exist, yeah. to continue to exist.
11: Mm-hmm.
14: And maybe the Montreal melon will become its mascot.
11: Wouldn't
14: or
11: that
14: something.
11: Be fantastic?
14: Yes.
11: Well, not really for a mascot, but regardless, hopefully everyone living there could get a melon. How long will till we know if these things actually happen and grow?
14: Well, they're planting
11: in
14: them
11: the
14: right now.
11: Yeah.
14: Well, they're planting them now with the hopes that there will be a harvest of
11: melon.
14: But the thing
11: yeah.
14: but the problem you see is that nobody knows what it's supposed to taste like except we've all
11: That's
14: been told that it's
11: story.
14: Amazing.
11: Yeah.
14: Right?
11: Yeah. They said that about other foods that didn't turn out to be. Look, I wish them all the best. I hope this is great. I hope it's great for Montreal as well. We can be famous for, you know, our melons, which would be wonderful for the city's reputation, I guess, as well.
14: Yes.
11: Because what goes better with, you know, poutine, perhaps, than melons?
14: The North America. Well, yes, but we had a diet story yesterday. We're not eating enough fruit and vegetables.
11: That's right. So here's a way to do that. And it's your own homegrown fruit.
14: Yes.
11: What could be better? Mitsumi Takahashi coming up on your 6 o'clock CTV News. Those stories and more, as they say, worth staying with us for. Thank you, Mits.
14: See you tomorrow.
11: All right. Take Bye. Care. We're going to get you caught up on your news in just a sec and then come back on the other side of 5:30. And this is a story that I came across the other day. There are more Americans now than ever before leaving or wanting to leave the United States. We're going to talk to someone in the States. About what he is doing. His company actually helps them decide where to go. And yes, Canada's involved. That's next.
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3: Good afternoon. It's 5:30. I'm Jason Mayoff with a CTV News update. Montreal police are warning Habs fans to keep the fireworks on the ice and off the streets. The Canadians start their third round playoff series against the Carolina Hurricanes tomorrow night, and police say they're taking a zero tolerance approach to fireworks, smoke bombs, and similar devices. More layoffs are expected at Concordia University as it deals with a $35 million budget shortfall. Concordia says enrollment dropped after Quebec boosted tuition for out-of-province students, but says the decline now seems to be slowing. And the U.S. has announced charges against former Cuban President Raul Castro in the 1996 downing of civilian planes operated by Miami-based exiles. The charges include murder and destruction of an airplane. Castro was Cuba's defense minister at the time. For more news, including five things to know as the Canadians and Hurricanes face off in the Eastern Conference Final, go to ctvnewsmontreal.ca. And with the latest from the CJAD 800 Traffic Center, here's Lauren Glazer.
16: We're seeing delays on the westbound side of the Met now between Anjou and the DeCary Interchange. Also volume on the westbound side of the TCAN, Cavendish off and on out to sources. Eastbound TCAN delays as well, Cavendish to Saint-Laurent. The eastbound Met again between VO and Anjou for southbound 25. It's busy between Ypres-Vaux and the tunnel. Northbound Laurentian slowdowns as well, Notre Dame up to St. Rose again between the 640 and St. Jerome on the westbound side of the 20. Pretty busy between Turcotte and Norman again after Morgan running into Île-Perrot. 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Traffic and transit every 15 minutes on CJAD 800. 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
3: Your Dormez-Vous Weather Center forecast: clear tonight, the low 6 degrees, sunny tomorrow, the high 17, and Friday sunshine and the high 21. It's 21 downtown. Your next CTV News update is at 6 o'clock.
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20: My name is Eric Koo, co-owner of Dobie and Andy in Chinatown, Montreal. I'm just going to tell you a couple things about my friend Antonio Park, co-owns Park Restaurant on Victoria in Westmount. He's serving, you know, Japanese food, Japanese sushi, and it's like obviously known as one of the best in Canada, I'd say. There's definitely a glamour to what Antonio does. I mean, stepping into his restaurant, you see it. It's just a completely different vibe.
21: I want my chips with a dip. That's all I know.
20: He has the connections. 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
11: Came across a story the other day, thought it would be worth following up on. You know, we talk so much about, you know, Canadians, what's going on here now with respect to Alberta, separation, what's going on in Quebec. But what's going on in America perhaps is even far more interesting because the story suggests a record number of Americans are choosing to leave the U.S., which maybe doesn't come as a huge surprise, but regardless, for the first time in at least 50 years, the United States is reporting it saw more people move out of the country than move in. And to deal with that, there are companies now offering workshops to help people who want to leave. and help them streamline the process. One of those is a company called Expatsy. It's an organization that helps Americans learn how they can live abroad. Brett Andrews is a co-founder. He is on the line. Mr. Andrews, thank you for your time today. Let me begin by saying, you know, maybe people are surprised, maybe they're not. So this is a relatively new phenomenon. How long have you been actually providing information for Americans who've chosen to make this decision?
0: Sure. Thanks for having me. So my wife, Jenna, and I started Expatsy just over 4 years ago, back in 2022. We've seen a couple of spikes since we started. The first one, of course, was the outlawing of abortion nationwide back in summer of 2022 here in the U.S., and of course, the 2024 election when Donald Trump was reelected to office. We've seen a couple of spikes. Those are a couple of spikes since we began.
11: Are you seeing now a sudden surge in interest? I mean, Donald Trump's been president once before, and he's only a year into the second term. Are you seeing the numbers really start to scale?
0: Well, they start to scale over time just because it takes people a fairly long amount of time to actually get moved abroad. Some of our most eager movers, for example, the ones that were at our conference last weekend, even their timeline is roughly 18 to 24 months. For some people, it takes as long as 5 years or more, depending on different lives. Circumstances.
11: So for the ones who've made a decision, I think you said most people want to leave within 2 years. So they show up at your, you call yours, you actually have a name for your event, right?
0: Yes, our event is called a Move Abroad Con. We just had our second one in San Diego.
11: Right, because everybody has to have a con. So you have a Move Abroad Con. And for
0: that's what they tell us.
11: Yeah, for people who show up, what sort of information do you offer? What sort of questions do people typically have? And let's cover some of the countries that people are looking at, because I'm sure Canada's on that list.
0: Canada's certainly on that list. We had a session for Canada. Generally, people are asking things about, well, mainly, can I move to this country? What are the taxes look like there? What are my visa paths involved? Can I get citizenship by ancestry in certain places? I know Canada has really gotten a lot of attention in our community recently with the recent citizenship by ancestry expansion. And so people ask a lot of questions like that. Our most popular countries, I would say, would be Portugal, Spain, Costa Rica, Panama, Mexico, and leading into other places like France and Uruguay.
11: Okay, so if I can deal with Canada, because that's where we are, and you're right, you know, a change recently, of course, allowing, depending on any ancestry you might have had who lived in this country, to make things easier, are you seeing more of a pickup for people who now know that's the law, or is this news to them?
0: News is spreading, I think, a bit slowly as in regards to the Canada ancestry option, but the people that are hearing about it are very interested. They're looking through their family trees and trying to find out if they have a path because, as you may or may not know, Canada is notoriously challenging to immigrate to. And so any available path that these people can find, especially to our closest neighbor, would be certainly a welcome benefit for them.
11: And with respect to people asking about Canada, what are the typical questions?
0: Typical questions are, you know, can I move there? Do I have to speak French? Am I going to be taxed? Am I going to be double taxed on my income? Can I stay there permanently? Can my kids go to school there? Generally, they're asking questions like they want to know about what daily life looks like. Americans have been kind of discouraged culturally from moving abroad for much of our history. And so people are just now waking up to this idea that maybe life does look different, maybe even life could be better somewhere else. And so they want to know, can my daily life fit in there and can I find a place for myself and my family?
11: Let me just ask kind of a general question. You know, you brought up this idea they want to know if they have to speak French, not realizing, of course, that most of the country does not speak French. I mean, yes, it's a bilingual country, but how much do people actually know from what you're seeing about Canada?
0: Honestly, I am surprised as an American how little we actually know culturally about the world abroad. I find that much of the Western world in particular really appreciates American culture, but Americans know so little about what goes on outside of it. For example, they think, you know, Canadian healthcare, because it's universal and freely available to everyone, they think, oh, it's going to take me 6, 7, 8 months to get a doctor, and I'm going to die of sepsis because I broke my leg. And these kind of misconceptions are very prevalent. And so we do our best we can to kind of dispel them and put them in touch with people that can help them move forward with their immigration paths.
11: Okay. You don't have any suggesting it's winter here 12 months a year, do you?
0: No, okay. Not quite. But they are concerned, especially people from the south of of the U.S., such as myself, we come from Alabama, worried about the snow and could we handle it, and are we going to freeze to death if we walk outside in Toronto on a random January day?
11: Okay. Do they know the big, I mean, you know, you say something really interesting. We have border states here, of course, where we are in Montreal, in Vermont, and in New York. So our neighbors there know a great deal about, I think, what goes on here. But I'm imagining for people in the South or people in the West or even Midwest don't have much of a clue. When you have people who want to come here, does it tend to be older people? Are these would be, you'd consider people, say, over the age of 50 who want to make this move? Do you get many young people who are fed up?
0: The majority of our audience is Gen X, so roughly 56 to early 60s,
11: okay.
0: 46 to early 60s. And so a lot of those people, and especially the older side of that, the 50 and up, they do want to retire to Canada because they've heard that, you know, Canada's very much like the U.S. in many ways. But they always find that there's not a retirement path to Canada. So Canada is more open to skilled workers and expanding in different industries where you might have a worker shortage. But retirement is very challenging for Americans, especially if they insist on going to a country where they already speak the official language. And so we have to direct them to some other options they might have that would work better for them.
11: Okay.
0: Above certain ages.
11: So let me just ask, as we get set to wrap up, with respect to someone in that stage, right, a Gen Xer now considering retirement down the road and not really having an idea of where they want to go, what do you suggest?
0: We tell everyone the first step you should always take is take the expatsy test. It's on our website, expatsy.com, E-X-P-A-T-S-I. And what our test does is it takes in your unique needs, your budget, the size of your family, what kind of weather, what kind of health care and safety you're looking for. And our test gives you the top 10 countries that match those needs. We find statistically it's the best resource for determining what is going to be the right places for you, because only you know what you want, and the answer is going to change for every single person that ever takes it.
11: Right.
0: And that, take it over 400,000 times.
11: Right. That would include the budget you have, obviously, to make that move as well. I guess that's one of the keys.
0: Obviously, retirees in the U.S., they tend to have lower budgets. Canada can have a comparable cost of living to the U.S., if not a bit higher. And so retirees are often looking for a lower cost of living. So we direct them to places like Latin America and Western Europe for those kinds of
11: things. Wait a sec. Are you not telling them their American dollar is worth at least 30% more in Canada? Did you forget to tell them that?
0: Well, I did forget to tell them that. I forgot to tell them about the currency conversions. But I think they'd find other challenges. That, the cold, at the very least, would scare away many people, as lovely as Canada is.
11: Mr. Andrews, I thank you so much for the time. I appreciate it. Thanks again.
0: Thank you so much for your time. Have a great day.
11: You think that would be one of the first things you tell an American looking to move someplace else? Hey, by the way, if you go to Canada, your dollar, 30, 35, depending. He was serious when he said that's not the thing that comes up, I guess, at the outset. So, by the way, that site, if you want to check it out, even if you're not planning to move abroad, it's kind of cool. It's called Expatsy, expatsy.com. If you want to, there's like a whole quiz kind of help you decide if you are going to move abroad where you might want to go. 546, we go to traffic, CJD 800 Traffic Center, Lauren Glazer with an update for you. Lauren, how are we doing?
16: Aaron's still pretty tough on the westbound side of the 20. The volume starts Turcotte, runs down to Norman. You are losing more time between Anse and Cabot, O'Neill, Perot. Eastbound side of the 20, busy from 55th to 1st Avenue on the eastbound side of the Villemarie. Also pretty slow still between Atwater and Saint-Laurent for the outbound side of the Mercier Bridge. Busy still from Ville-Saint-Pierre. Northbound 15, lots of volume to La Ferrandre up to the top of northbound the Carry. Also delays southbound the Carry from the top to Van Horn. Southbound 15, volume there between Turcotte and the Champlain on the westbound side of the T-CAD. That is pretty slow still between Cover 2 and Sources. From May 22nd to 24th, due to the Formula One Grand Prix, major slowdowns are expected on the Bonaventure Expressway and the Jacques Cartier Bridge. Take public transit. Let us know what you see on the roads. 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Your next report at 6 o'clock.
11: 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So the Canadians, of course, have the day off today. They'll be back in action tomorrow, game one against Carolina in the next round, this one for the Eastern Conference Championship. However, the Montreal Victoires are now just a game away from winning in the Professional Women's Hockey League. It's called the Ryan Cup, right? Or, I'm sorry, the Walter Cup. I confused him with Ryan Walter. He used to play for the Canadians. Not named after him, though. The Walter Cup, they take on Ottawa. And Annie Bergeron-Oliver has this assignment today. She's on the line. Hi, Annie.
1: Hi, Aaron. How are you doing?
11: I'm pretty good. You a hockey fan?
1: I am, and I get to talk about hockey instead of politics today, so that's kind of fun.
11: Wow, what a nice change. So, yeah, you're in Ottawa. That's where the game is tonight, but Ottawa's got to win, or as I said, Montreal wins it. What are you seeing? First of all, I should mention, I thought I saw the story this week. There were 17,000 people in Ottawa to watch this last game, which is incredible.
1: Yeah, it's record-breaking. And what's also incredible about that is that normally the Ottawa team is playing at an arena downtown at Lansdowne Park, and that arena only has a capacity of about 9,000 people. So when they decided to come out here to the Canadian Tire Center, which is where the Ottawa Senators play, a lot of people were wondering, you know, can they do it? How many fans are they going to pack? This is a big stadium, and they've done it. One of their first games was around 14,000, the last one nearly 17,000, and they're expecting just as many fans tonight. So clearly people are showing up for hockey and specifically for women's hockey. So this is huge for the Ottawa team that has had concerns with how small the arena is downtown and have been really pushing to get a much bigger arena for the Ottawa Charge.
11: Yeah, and it's also great news, Avi. We heard yesterday, I think, right? Brian had mentioned that the PWHL will be expanding their new teams joining the league. I mean, this has become, I think, probably one of the biggest successes in professional sports, certainly in women's sports, that I can ever remember.
1: Yeah, so they're adding four new teams next year, San Jose, Hamilton, Las Vegas among the teams. So it's going to be huge. There's going to be five Canadian teams, seven American teams. But tonight, you know, it's the two of the original six teams that are playing against each other. And this franchise, you know, again, by next year, we'll have 12 teams. Right now, they started with six in 2024. This is only the third season. And every year, you know, the interest is growing. The competition is really strong in most of the games. You know, part of the whole thing about the league was they wanted the teams to be sort of at par. So you're not going to have an 8-1 game. And you're seeing that in most games, and especially in these finals. You know, the first two games, both of them went to overtime. The last game, Ottawa won it with less than a minute to go. So these are really tight games, tight series, great competition on both sides, and both teams are really in it to win it, and the competition is such level playing field, it makes for such an exciting game.
11: Yeah, it's going to be great tonight as well. Kind of sad news, I guess, for Ottawa, knowing that Marie-Philippe Poulin will win the game for Montreal, but, you know, these things happen, so that's okay. Annie, have fun.
1: Thank you. It's going to be great. History, no matter what, if Montreal wins, they're going to be the first Canadian team to hoist the Walter Cup.
11: Yeah.
1: But, you know, here in Ottawa, they're hoping they're going to be able to do it. Ottawa made the finals last year. They lost to the Frost. So the team this year and all the fans are thinking that they're going to do it. They're going to push it to game five. So you never know. We might have a game five in Montreal on Saturday afternoon.
11: Andy, don't be silly. Montreal will be winning this tonight. The Canadian, the Victoire will be winning the champ. But you know what? It'll be a good close game, and that's all the fans wanted. Just a good game.
1: I guess we'll have to wait and see. We'll have to talk tomorrow. We can wager something.
11: Yeah. Well, let's say $5. I'm good for $5. You okay for $5?
1: I'm a journalist. I can't pick sides here.
11: Well, but emotion, not picking sides. I mean, you're in Ottawa, so you've got to be an Ottawa fan, I would think, right?
1: Definitely an Ottawa fan, but, you know, I can't. Okay. No prejudice here. It's going to be a good game. Maybe it'll be a super close game.
11: What are you, a politician? You can't pick one team to win this thing? Come on, pick a team.
1: I cover them all the time. You got to be careful.
11: Oh, gee, okay. If Ottawa wins, I'll give you $5.
1: Go Ottawa,
11: anyway.
1: Go.
11: Okay, see you later. Thank you.
1: Bye, thanks,
11: Aaron. See you later. Annie Bergeron-Oliver, CTV News in Ottawa. Yeah, it's going to be a great game tonight. What's the start time of this? It's 7 o'clock tonight, Alice? Is that when it is? Okay. We'll take our break when we come back. Some of the news you may have missed today, and one of my favorite what I found on the internet moments. That's right. It's Kai, the AI guy. That's next.
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0: figured it was okay. Billy Joel, he's still performing, which is incredible, right? He's doing like he's doing Madison Square Garden every other week, so that's kind of one of the my favorite songs, I think, Billy Joel songs. It's a good song. By the way, we still have not heard, I don't think, from Pamela Anderson. From, I'll tell you why I just said that in a second. From Nancy Sinatra, Nancy, have we? Alice, have we?
1: We haven't.
0: I mentioned Pamela Anderson. Did you see the story? You know she's dating? Take a wild guess. Pamela Anderson. Dating?
1: John Cena.
0: Tom Cruise.
1: Oh, I was close.
0: They were spotted leaving a restaurant together in New York City, apparently, or in a New York hotel at the time of the Met Gala. I don't know. I just looked at that as kind of an odd pairing, but hey, nothing's odd, right? Tom Cruise, Pamela Anderson. I'm still doing that move like, really? Okay, so a couple of things here for news you may have missed. Starting off with this. First of all, if you have not heard, this is a story you don't hear every day. A woman gave birth to a baby boy. Okay. Where? In a Brooklyn courtroom during her arraignment on a drug possession charge. That's right. Gave birth to a baby in the courtroom with a lot of people obviously very concerned about this. Here's the worst part. Protesters claimed she was handcuffed while giving birth. Listen to this.
2: The baby was unfortunately not delivered by the officer. The officer took her pants off and removed the baby who was hanging in the leg to sweat pants. She completed delivery with her hands behind her back.
0: Isn't that crazy? How could they let... Anyway, that's the story today. I'm sure there'll be much more on this. That's insane. Do we have time to play this? Okay. What I found on the internet, it's one of my favorite guys. He's Kai the AI guy. He pretends to be AI calling people, and you know how annoying that can be sometimes? Well, here you go.
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3: Oh my gosh. 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They're already off.
4: Calibrating. Hello, Scott. 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Are you interested?
3: Yes. 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
4: Great. But first, our records show that you are a fan of Sydney Sweeney. You have looked at more images of Sydney Sweeney than any other person. Wow.
3: No.
4: Congratulations. Would you like me to add images of Sydney Sweeney to your visual background?
3: No.
4: Great. We'll make sure to add images of Sydney Sweeney to your wallpaper.
3: No.

0: The records show that not only do you like to see your health metrics, you like to see the results. You are in the top 1% of users who flex in the mirror. Congratulations.
1: What?
0: Would you like to be added to a group of other users with similar interests?
1: Wrong person. Rewind.
0: Perfect.
1: Go back.
0: You have now joined the group Muscle Men for Meta Glasses. Installing update.
1: No. Power off.
0: Update installed. Inside your glasses, you should now see a photo of a dog. What color fur does the dog have?
1: God. I don't see a dog. There's no dog.
0: Incorrect. The correct answer is liver coat.
1: I don't know what this is.
2: I just wish these could go on forever till someone realizes they're being scammed, but there you go. Hey, Brian, you own a pair of those glasses, don't you?
3: Yeah. I'd never have that happen to me, Doran.
2: Okay. And you have been looking at many pictures of Sydney Sweeney. Have you not?
3: Yeah. No, I have not.
2: That's going to wrap it up for us. I want to thank our producers, Alice Martin, Brian Kalasar, for putting it all together. And a thanks to you for being here as well. That is much appreciated. We'll catch you back here tomorrow, anytime after 2 o'clock. That's good for you. It's good for me. Until then, be good to each other. Take care of yourself and all those folks around you, especially the little guys. They are the most important people in your life. Mitsumi Takahashi's got your 6 o'clock news on CTV coming up next. When you're walking out on the street, and the wind catches your feet, sends you flying.
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10: Still seeing slowdowns to northbound 13 between Côte-Liesse and Henri-Bourassa, and again between the Vachon Bridge and 640. Sapa 13 delays there, Côte-Liesse out to the 20 on the westbound side of the 20, still pretty slow. Turcotte to Ville-Saint-Pierre, again between Ancien Cabaton and Il-Perreau. Up outside of the Mercier Bridge, volume from Ville-Saint-Pierre for northbound 15. The volume starts there between de Laverandre and the top of northbound de Carry. Southbound 25 delays between Beaubien and the tunnel, off and on volume on the westbound side of the Met now between Loselier and de Carry. This week at Adonis, save on fresh Atlantic salmon filet for $8.99 a pound or $19.82 per kilo. Details at adonis.ca. I'm Lauren Glazer from the CJAD 800 Traffic Center.
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12: Good evening. There's a plan to lower electricity bills for low-income renters. The idea is to get more landlords to invest in heat pumps by offering them subsidies. And then the landlords are to pass on the savings to their tenants. But will it work? Matt Gilmore has more.
13: They're efficient and effective. And Hydro-Québec is ready to spend big to have them installed in rental units across the province.
14: That measures will result in nearly 120,000 households that will have access to high-performance heat pumps.
13: The subsidy is for landlords whose tenants pay their own electricity bill. Hydro-Québec will cover up to 55% of the purchase and installation costs on the condition the tenants benefit from the savings.
14: That will decrease their electricity bill by about 20%, which is about $250 a year.
13: The Quebec Landlords Association says in principle it's a great idea, but questions whether the incentive is enough to get landlords to act.
7: Remains to be seen the effect on the rent, and the maintenance of those equipment might be costly.
13: Maintenance costs cannot be passed on to tenants, and Hydro-Québec says

0: as it will be monitoring to make sure the subsidies don't lead to rent increases and rent evictions.
1: Hopefully we'll be able to mitigate the risk.
0: Nearly half of the $350 million investment will come from the government of Quebec. The economy minister calls it a good deal for landlords.
2: Having heat pumps in your apartment block will give it more value, and it will, we think, make it more attractive also.
3: I don't think that it's going to add value to the building unless it raises the rent. The value of a building is mainly the rent. It's a business.
0: Martin Messier says the association will run the numbers before recommending the program to its members. But the environment minister suggests eventually landlords might not have a choice.
1: We're targeting obviously the buildings because the buildings have not gone to that energy transition fully. So we are giving them that incentive. Eventually they'll have to do that transition as well.
0: The program is part of a much larger 10-year, $10 billion plan to make Quebec more energy efficient and relieve pressure on the grid. Matt Gilmore, CTV News.
4: People in a condo in Lachine say they've been without hot water for 20 days. But building management is promising that relief is on the way. Here's Sweta Rassi.
5: A kettle, a bucket, and lots of patience. That's how Amanda Savoy has been showering for the past 3 weeks.
6: We're trying our best to see if we can go to different families' houses to shower from time to time when we're kind of fed up of having a bucket shower.
5: Savoy says it all started on May 1st when she heard a noise in the hallway.
6: I opened the door and that's when I saw just so much water just pouring down from the ceiling. At that point, I immediately called 911.
5: Since then, residents in this condo building in Lachine have been without hot and potable water. Savoy has been getting through by constantly boiling water and drinking from plastic bottles. Outside in the hallway, walls have been gutted, insulation stripped, while work is being done to find out the cause of the break. Residents were given the option to turn the hot water back on, but they were told that if they do, there could be another leak. So Savoy says they decided to keep it off. What has frustrated her the most is the lack of communication.
6: We're not taken seriously at all. Like, honestly, we're left in the complete dark.
5: The building's property management company disagrees, saying they have been in communication with owners.
7: The transparency and the reactivity of my team was pretty on the ball.
5: CEO Marc Morin says given the scope of the problem, the timeline is not out of the ordinary. He says two pipes in the building collapsed. The cause, however, is still under investigation.
7: They're trying their best to do it as fast as possible, but they also have fiduciary duties to make sure that the building is repaired properly and addressed in the proper way.
5: Morin says it will likely take 3 to 4 months for everything to go back to normal. Sweta Rassi, CTV News.
4: Concordia University is warning of more job cuts and cuts to some programs. Concordia President Graham Carr says the university must cut its operating budget by 6%. The university began making cuts in 2023. That was in response to a loss in enrollment because of higher tuition fees for out-of-province students and because of Quebec budget cuts. The university says it is hoping to see an improvement after this coming year. They are trying again to grow the Montreal melon. It's being planted on the former Blue Bonnets racetrack. That's where the city has plans for a major new neighborhood. Matt Grillo reports.
8: Garden trowel in hand, this group is planting the latest batch of Montreal melons, trying to produce the rare fruit that disappeared decades ago. Organized by Mutsi Calf, a Montreal food bank, this is the third year the Blue Bonnets micro farm plants the Montreal melon, trying not only to recreate the look, but also the taste.
9: I think that it's going to take a little while before we get to something that is really closer to what they used to have back then.
8: It's not easy to do. Pierre Cardinal says his grandfather produced Montreal melons a century ago. There's no one alive today who knew the melons of that era, he says. All of this work is being done on the grounds of the Hippodrome, But the city and province have big plans for this land. The Namur Hippodrome project has been promised, and the development would create 20,000 new homes. Quebec even tabled Bill 22 to help the city develop the Hippodrome site. In a statement to CTV News, a spokesperson from the mayor's office said, "Namur Hippodrome sector represents a major opportunity. We are following developments in Quebec City very closely around Bill 22, as it could play an important role in helping accelerate the deployment of this project and provide greater flexibility in how it is delivered. Even with these major plans, the micro farm hopes it can have a space alongside some new neighbors.
9: Our goal is to be considered by the city to be part of the project. And what the Melon Montréal does, it's also acting as a kind of a mascot for that.
8: And these gardeners are hoping to produce the perfect Montreal melon.
10: We have some indication, the color, the taste, sugar taste. So we'll see. It's an experience. I want to taste one at the end of summer is the reason I'm here.
8: They plan to harvest this crop in late August. And they hope they're one step closer to recreating a piece of Montreal's history. Matt Grillo, CTV News.
4: There are fraud charges in connection with the pandemic-era Canada Emergency Response Benefit, the CERB. Eight people from Montreal, Ottawa, and Gatineau have been charged. CERB was designed to help people who were out of work because of the pandemic. The eight people are charged with using cyber fraud to steal identities, accessing Revenue Canada accounts, and fraudulently applying for benefits. A court date is set for July 7th in Montreal. Quebec's oyster industry is in trouble. Diseases are spreading throughout the East Coast farms, and that's leaving producers and sellers scrambling. Laurence Brisson-Dubreuil reports.
11: Shucking oysters is usually second nature for Zach Eberts, but these days, getting his hands on them is the hard part.
12: You'd always get top-notch oysters, and all of a sudden we were finding a lot of issues with, they would show up and right away there would be dead oysters.
11: The industry is being hit hard by two diseases spreading through oyster farms on Canada's East Coast. The culprits, MCX and Dermo. The Canadian Food Inspection Agency first flagged the diseases in 2024. Now they are wiping out a significant portion of the harvest along the East Coast. Eberts says it's forced him to scale back his selection, but he says oyster farmers are paying the biggest price.
12: They're pulling up cages and there's 90 to 100% mortality.
11: And because oysters can take years to reach maturity, some farms could be feeling the impact for a long time. At Poissonnerie Atwater, Jean-Sébastien Bernard says things rapidly got worse last fall.
13: We threw a lot of oysters at that time, at least 20% of a case, so 20 oysters per case.
11: Now every single oyster gets a closer inspection before it reaches a customer. First comes the tap test, then the smell test. Bernard says a full recovery could still be years away.
13: This is what's happened down the state, so it's take 2 years down until the oyster is going to find his way to fight the bacteria.
11: With local supply unpredictable, some shops are turning to European and American oysters to keep shells on ice. But Eberts says political tensions are making some customers reluctant.
12: We literally would have clients come in, "I can't find oysters anywhere in the city. Do you have oysters?" "Yeah, where are they from?" "They're from, you know, East Case, U.S. I don't want them," and they'd walk out of the store. I mean,
11: with no quick fix in sight, many in the industry are bracing for a long road ahead. Laurence Brisson-Dubreuil, CTV News.
4: Two new polls seem to show that the new premier and CAQ leader Christine Fréchette is giving her party a boost. A new Léger poll shows that support for the CAQ is now at 22%, and that's up 5 points from last month. The PQ is still in first place, but down a point at 30%. The Liberals are second at 28%. And another poll from Main Street Research has support for Christine Fréchette and the Liberals higher. In that survey, almost 25% of Quebecers said they would vote for the CAQ. The Liberals here are in first place with 30% support. The PQ sits at almost 23%.
14: First of all, quite impressive numbers. It shows to me that the public opinion right now is very volatile. Anything can happen. And it confirms to me that we're heading towards a three-way race in Quebec politics, especially in certain regions where we're going to see some tight races there. And in a three-way race, when everybody is either around or under 30%, anything can happen in the next election, and probably a minority government if the election were held tomorrow.
4: The Montreal Canadiens are now in North Carolina. Game one of the Eastern Conference Finals is tomorrow. The Hurricanes swept their opponents in the first two rounds, but the Habs have proven they thrive on being the underdog. Here's Kelly Gregg.
15: The Carolina Hurricanes are moving on to the Eastern Conference Final.
16: It's been a perfect run. The Carolina Hurricanes have yet to lose a game this postseason, earning two shutouts, the first team to start 8-0 since 1985.
17: Yeah, I think the Hurricanes expect to be here, and they expect to take another step. That's what they want to do.
16: So does that make the Canadiens the underdogs or the underestimated?
18: There's no reason why we wouldn't see them do as well as they have in playoffs, because the way they played is a playoff grinding game, and it showed those first two series and against two good teams that they beat. So it's going to be a great challenge.
16: Carolina finished first in the East. In the playoffs, the combination of Taylor Hall, Logan Stankoven, and Jackson Blake have combined for 31 points, and that's just their second line. During the regular season, the Canadiens beat the Canes all three times and outscored them 15-8. Carolina's head coach was asked today about that translating into the playoffs.
19: Certainly hope not. That trend, we don't want that to continue.
16: The matchup also pits a 13-year veteran goaltender, Frederik Andersen, against a rookie sensation.
17: Andersen is maybe the most even-keeled guy you'll ever meet. There's not any highs or lows, no matter what happens. He's the same guy every day in practice, after games, whatever. Dobish is an emotional guy. And that can go well or it can go badly for you.
16: Carolina advanced to the Eastern Conference Final all the way back on May 9th, while Montreal has been battling it out in back-to-back Game 7 series, playing all the way up until Monday. And that brings up the question for Carolina of rest versus rust. But fans are raring to go in two very different hockey cultures.
17: The tradition of Montreal and the Southern hockey, tailgating and all that. It's very different vibes, and it's two fan bases that do it right in very different ways.
16: The Canadiens have upset two teams that finished ahead of them in the standings, now getting ready to face the team that topped the conference and hoping to spoil that perfect playoff run. Kelly Gregg, CTV News.
4: Meanwhile, police are warning Canadiens fans that fireworks will not be tolerated. Game one is in North Carolina, but there will be watch parties across the city. Well, today, Montreal police issued a statement. They say that there will be zero tolerance for certain activities, specifically fireworks, smoke bombs, or smoke-generating devices. They will all be banned during gatherings in the city.
20: The approach is zero tolerance, and it's not about criminalizing the celebrations, not at all. It's about the simple reality is the devices can cause injuries, trigger crowd movement, like I said, endanger people. So it's just safety. And we've seen this on the field. People are concerned. People are concerned, and people collaborate with us. We've seen it during the last Habs game and on Monday, where people are pointing at people starting the fireworks.
4: Offenders face a fine of $500 to $5,000. Well, the Montreal Victoire are in Ottawa tonight. They're hoping to win the Walter Cup. The Victoire lead 2-1 in the best of five series. And Annie, a lot of people are excited about this series. I mean, these two cities are so close to each other.
21: They really are, Mitsumi. And just to show kind of like that camaraderie, but also the competition, I talked to one fan who actually has season's tickets in both Ottawa and Montreal. So she's up here hoping that both teams win, but she said more so Montreal. People are excited, and a big reason is because this is the first all-Canadian final. The first time that regardless of whether it's Montreal or it's Ottawa, a Canadian team will win the Walter Cup, be able to say that they are the championship. Now, this is only a league that's been around for 3 years. years. Ottawa was in the finals last year, lost to Minnesota, who also won the inaugural cup in 2024. But I can tell you the vibe is electric. There were nearly 17,000 people at the Canadian Tire Center where the Ottawa Senators play the last game. It's expected to be pretty similar tonight. And that's huge, considering that the Ottawa Charge usually play in a much smaller arena in downtown Ottawa that has a capacity around 9,000 people only. So to get nearly 17,000 is record-breaking, and it's huge. Here is what some of the fans had to say before the game started.
2: Exciting, being in the finals for the PWHL, and I am representing the fan base in all sparkle and red and gold for the Charge.
3: Excited. It's the fourth game. We'll see what happens, but I like both teams. I have season tickets for both.
22: They work so hard. They've been through ups and downs all the season. They went from sixth to fourth place, and they never gave up.
23: It's great. I actually came from Halifax, Nova Scotia, just to see this game. Yeah, I love all of the teams, and I was really excited to come here today.
24: Oh, it's amazing to be here, and we want to win the cup. So let's go, Victoire!
21: Now, these teams are extremely well-matched. They both have some of the best goalies in the league. And to show you just how close it is, Mitsumi, the first two games went to overtime. The third game, Ottawa won within less than a minute left in the game. They got that winning goal. And so tonight, really anything can happen, but these fans are excited. Regardless, a Canadian team is going to win this Walter Cup. Those of you in Montreal want it to be the Victoire tonight. The Cup is here in the building in Ottawa. Ottawa fans say, we lost last year to Minnesota. It's not happening again. So we'll find out potentially in a few hours, Mitsumi.
4: Okay. Thank you very much for this, Annie. And that's Annie Bergeron-Oliver in Ottawa. And some students at the study in Westmount were sporting Victoire jerseys today. After the school held a jersey day to celebrate the Habs playoffs, one student, Molly Brown Bowen, asked why the school wasn't also celebrating the PWHL. So the school responded with its first jersey day in honor of the Montreal Victoire. And that caught the attention of the Victoire, and Molly was invited to a Victoire playoff game. Molly organized the Victoire jersey day with her best friend. They are hoping this will become an annual tradition.
25: They're also a Montreal team, and we can't just support one. We should probably support both.
26: Women are also really important. They really never give up. They're hardworking. That's what I admire about them.
4: Good for them. Coming up, taking advantage of people who buy Canadian.
27: It's not fair. It's not right. I want to know where it's coming from.
4: There are more companies who are getting into what's known as maple washing. And health officials say one person in Ontario is being tested for Ebola.
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30: We do have delays on the eastbound side of the T-CAN, starting Cavendish to Papineau on the eastbound Madigan between Lauzelier and Anjou. Southbound 25, busy also. Prévost to the tunnel. We have delays on the westbound side of the Metlakeward airbag to the Kerry. Northbound the Kerry slowing its length. Also delays southbound the Kerry from the top to Van Horn. Southbound 15 is slowing as well. Turcotte to the Champlain on the westbound side of the 20. Pretty slow. Turcotte at the Ville-Saint-Pierre again between Ossie and Cabaton-Île Perrot. 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I'm Lauren Glaser from the CJAT 800 Traffic Center.
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4: There are a growing number of complaints against companies for maple washing. That's when retailers and producers misrepresent their products to appeal to the Buy Canadian movement. Abigail Beeman reports.
5: You tend to look for origin on what you buy?
6: Yes, I do.
5: I try to get Canadian.
7: Trade tensions with the U.S. have many shoppers looking to buy Canadian where possible, and they tell us they don't appreciate attempts to maple wash.
8: People are trying to sort of vote with their dollars when it comes to what they want international policy to be.
27: It's not fair. It's not right. I want to know where it's coming from.
7: The Canadian Food Inspection Agency says complaints about maple washing are on the rise, 400 since the start of 2025 when the trade war heated up.
9: Classic situations of false representations or misleading advertising.
7: Joey Zucran is one of the lawyers behind a yet-to-be-certified class action lawsuit taking aim at a string of stores with examples like a maple leaf beside a can of soup that says product of USA and tomatoes advertised as a product of Canada that say product of Mexico.
9: The allegations in the lawsuit are clear that this was done to attract or touch on the sensitivity that many Canadians have shopping, especially in these times.
10: Not all products at Canadian grocery stores are even required to have their country of origin listed. There's no official logo for Made in Canada, and according to the CFIA's own website, a maple leaf on a product doesn't necessarily mean it's Canadian.
11: We need stronger penalties. We need greater enforcement.
7: In addition to consumer confusion, this entrepreneur lecturer says maple washing is unfair to Canadian suppliers who can lose business in the process.
11: Some kind of a certification mechanism would help.
10: Of the big retailers, only Sobeys and Loblaw responded to a CTV News request by deadline. Both acknowledged some isolated incidents they say they worked quickly to fix. Loblaw companies were slapped with two of the seven fines the CFIA handed out. Abigail Beeman, CTV News, Ottawa.
4: Ontario's Ministry of Health is saying that there is one person in that province that is being tested for the Ebola virus. The person has just returned from East Africa and is now in hospital. Officials also say that all appropriate infection prevention and control measures are in place. Earlier today, Foreign Affairs Minister Anita Anand said Ottawa is closely monitoring the spread of the Ebola virus in the Democratic Republic of Congo and in Uganda.
12: Global Affairs Canada is not aware of any Canadians affected by the Ebola virus outbreak in the DRC or Uganda. Consular officials are standing ready to provide assistance to those who are requesting it.
4: Ottawa is advising Canadians not to travel to the region. There is no vaccine for Ebola, nor is there treatment. The current outbreak has already killed 139 people, and there are more than 600 suspected cases. Canada has summoned the Israeli ambassador over what's being called the mistreatment of civilians aboard a flotilla bound for Gaza. Foreign Affairs Minister Anita Anand says video of detainees released by Israel's National Security Minister is, quote, deeply troubling. Israel's Navy intercepted 41 boats in international waters near Cyprus on Monday. They're trying to deliver aid to Gaza. Activists say 11 Canadians were among those who were detained. Ottawa is nominating the head of Canada's military, General Jenny Carignan, as a candidate for a top role in NATO. Carignan would be the main military advisor to NATO's Secretary General, Mark Rutte. An election to find a successor for the outgoing chair of the NATO Military Committee is set for September. If she is chosen, Carignan would have to step down as chief of the defense staff, a role she's held since 2024. The U.S. is putting more pressure on Cuba. Today, it filed an indictment against former Cuban President Raul Castro. It's over a fatal attack on two planes in 1996.
2: Charging Raul Castro and several others with conspiracy to kill U.S. nationals.
4: Raul is the younger brother of former Cuban dictator Fidel Castro. He is now 94 years old. He and five co-defendants are charged with murder and with destroying an aircraft. 30 years ago, Cuban military jets shot down two civilian planes flown by Cuban exiles. Four people were killed. And coming up, what are the risks for breast cancer?
3: Having access to data like this is really just so crucial for decision makers and policy makers to have a better understanding of where resources are really needed.
4: Outside the big cities and in racialized populations, there are more cases of breast cancer. And in California, evacuations from fast-moving wildfires.
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28: Now, an update from the CJAD 800 Traffic Center.
30: Slow drive still westbound 20, Turcotte at Deville St. Pierre on the eastbound side of the 20. Also pretty slow between 32nd and 1st Avenue. Northbound the Carry losing time its length, also delays southbound the Carry from the top to Van Horn. Southbound 15 is pretty busy between Atwater and the Champlain on the westbound side of the bat. You're losing time also between Lacordaire and the Carry. 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I'm Lauren Glazer from the CJAD 800 Traffic Center.
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4: The U.S.-China summit last week was the first in nearly a decade. There was talk of trade, but also of Taiwan and the Middle East. China and the U.S. are called the world's two superpowers, but the U.S. might not be quite as powerful as it once was. Meanwhile, in China today, the Russian president, Vladimir Putin, was meeting with Chinese President Xi Jinping. Kyle Matthews is with the Montreal Institute for Global Security. Hi, Kyle.
16: Hi.
4: So, Kyle, international observers are saying that China at this point has more leverage now than the United States. Do you think that's a fair assessment?
16: Well, in some ways, China does. I mean, we've seen China and the U.S. fighting over trade, the Trump's tariff wars, and China didn't really back down from that. We've seen the U.S. is now bogged down in the Iranian war. It's claimed that it's won the war, but yet the Straits of Hormuz and oil is not coming out. So it looks like the U.S. is not as strong as it is. And the U.S. is also fighting with its allies, something that China and Russia are happy about. So I would argue that right now the U.S. is not as powerful as it thinks it is or it was in the past.
4: And then when you add to that, last year when Trump tried to threaten China with tariffs, China won that round, didn't it?
16: Well, yeah, I mean, the Chinese, it's not a democracy. They can flex their muscle. They can withhold pain in order to achieve objectives. And yeah, China didn't bulge. U.S. thought they would be able to inflict economic pain and get rewards for it, but the opposite happened. And we see that outcoming of this meeting. There wasn't a lot agreed upon.
4: And as you said, there is that war in Iran, Kyle. I mean, Trump has shown now that he can start a war and not be able to end it. How do you think the Chinese see that?
16: Well, first of all, Iran is a key ally of China, and China has been helping Iran, with satellite technology, all sorts of different defense equipment and intelligence. So China is a part of the conflict, as well as in the conflict of the invasion of Ukraine with Russia. So somehow Trump thinks he can get a deal with China without realizing that they're deeply entangled together. At least China and Iran are, and it really is a bit surprising to watch this unfold.
4: China is also very focused on Taiwan. There was even a bit of a veiled threat, Kyle, that if it's not handled well, they said, there could be a clash with the U.S. What exactly does Xi Jinping want from Trump?
16: He wants the U.S. to stop arming Taiwan. He wants the U.S. to give up its strategic position of ambiguity. The U.S. has said for the longest time that it wouldn't or would not get involved if there was an invasion of Taiwan. So they want the U.S. to back off because they want to unify with Taiwan against Taiwan's will. And in response, Taiwan said, our sovereignty is not for sale. So this is a touching point and one of the big takeaways of the meeting.
4: Xi Jinping, meanwhile, was meeting with Vladimir Putin today. What do you think we can read into that?
16: Well, it's quite significant. I mean, first of all, Trump walked away from the meeting with a promise of China to buy more agricultural products and buy airplanes, but nothing was signed. Putin signed 20 contracts today, 20 agreements, so it shows that they're actually perhaps further aligned as allies. And it's a bit of a snub to Trump that Putin came in and had all this, agreed to, and the U.S. kind of left not entirely empty-handed, but with no great pomp, something that Trump could wave and say that, hey, we walked out of here with a great deal.
4: And some people have suggested, Kyle, that Xi Jinping knows exactly how to play to Trump's ego. What do you think?
16: Oh, I think that's absolutely true. I think, and I think a lot of the authoritarian countries around the world see this, that Trump is a narcissist, he's egotistical, so if you give him a big parade and, name some statue after him or some future soccer stadium, he'll just be happy with that, and that's enough. And I think they know his personality profile and know how to go after him psychologically.
4: So finally, Kyle, two leaders are to meet again later this year. What do you think we can expect between these two countries going into the future?
16: I think we're going to see increased tension. The U.S. sees China as a rival that could push it out of Asia and become the leading power. The Americans don't want that. And China doesn't want to become the leading power. So I think these tensions are not going to go away, regardless of if Trump's in the White House or another president eventually. These are structural challenges between the world's two largest economies and military powers.
4: Okay. Thank you very much for this, Kyle.
16: Thank you.
4: Several severe storms hit southwestern Ontario yesterday. Thunderstorms and strong winds swept through several regions. At one point, many communities were under tornado warnings. Some of the heaviest damage was in London, Ontario. And in Southern California, there are wildfires, more than 17,000 people under evacuation orders. The fires are moving quickly, fanned by strong winds. One fire is about 50 kilometers from Los Angeles.
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1: Well, the warmer weather continued right here at home. As early as at 10 a.m. this morning, we had the humidex at 29 degrees. We are still seeing those warm temperatures right now, sitting at 21 in Montreal and over in Sherbrooke. And that is spot on with our normal daytime high right now. But we did make it up higher than that. We were at a temperature of 24 earlier today. That to say, we are looking at a bit of a move down. So it should be a cooler night this evening. We're looking at a low of +6. That's along with a few clouds in the skies. And tomorrow morning, we're expecting things to feel quite a bit different than they did today. So tomorrow, our wake-up temperature is looking like +7 degrees. But that should come along with a fair bit of sunshine. And we are expecting to hold on to that sunshine as we head into the afternoon. For our daytime high tomorrow, we're looking at a temperature of 17. And we are also expecting some winds gusting through to blow those clouds away, making way for that sunshine. So our futurecast showing us that. And then, of course, we have the activities surrounding the Grand Prix that kicks off tomorrow. Heading into Friday, we're looking at a temperature of 19 along with even more sunshine. So some good news there. Saturday is looking a bit more overcast with some clouds rolling in, a daytime high of 21. And then get ready for Sunday and Monday. That is when we are forecasting some precipitation. So that's going to look like a 40% chance of roughly 2 millimeters coming in on Sunday. And then come Monday, we could get another 4. So if you're headed out to the race, you'll want to have your umbrella and rain gear with you, certainly. Insofar as those daytime highs, looking at temperatures in the mid to high teens for Sunday and Monday. But we have some good news as we look toward the middle of next week. By Tuesday and Wednesday, we are looking at a return to a mix of sun and cloud. And Tuesday is looking like another warm day. We could hit that high of 26 degrees. And by Wednesday, we're looking at that temperature coming down just a bit to a high of 22.
4: Hosting the World Cup in Canada will not come cheap. According to the federal budget watchdog, the games will cost Canadian taxpayers over $1 billion. Just over half that money will come from Toronto and Vancouver. Ottawa, though, will pay for the rest. Canada is hosting 13 matches with an estimated cost of $82 million per game. The costs are in line with what past World Cups have cost. The snowbirds are in their farewell season. The Saskatchewan town near their home base is bracing to take an economic hit. Here's Allison Bamford.
17: The legendary snowbird jet, an emblem of Canadian pride and an iconic symbol that puts Moose Jaw on the map.
18: We're road tripping back from Kingston. Me and my girlfriend just graduated and we're stopping by all the big things.
17: Sam O'Brien first saw the aerobatic team perform in BC when he was just a kid.
18: Bit of a big thing, you know, they cause a stir, gotta see the snowbirds when they're in town, even in BC.
17: Those are the types of experiences many say they will miss while the squadron is grounded after this season. It's a hard pill to swallow for the city's tourism sector.
19: Financially, it's not good and it will hurt.
17: This restaurant owner says sales increase fivefold when the snowbirds perform during Moose Jaw's air show, one of the biggest summer attractions.
19: People come from all over Canada, even the northern parts of the U.S. to watch these.
20: You can find signs of the iconic Tudor jets across the city of Moose Jaw, including here at the Western Development Museum, where tens of thousands of people visit every year.
21: Tourism in Moose Jaw is all about experiences, and we're storytellers, and it's about our culture and our heritage, and the snowbirds are all entwined into that.
17: Tourism Moose Jaw says it understands the need to replace the aging fleet. For now, they're looking forward to the tourists this summer's air show will bring.
21: I think it's going to be huge.
17: Now that they know, it will be the Tudor jets last. Allison Bamford, CTV News, Moose Jaw, Saskatchewan.
4: And coming up, they look exactly alike.
22: I said, when I talk, you do the movements, right? I said that.
4: We look at the world of the Hollywood body double.
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30: We're slowing now northbound 13, volume from before the T-can runs up Valerie Parras. Also delay southbound 13 between Hickmore and Ottery 20. Westbound side of the 20, pretty slow. Third Conduit at the Ville St. Pierre delays eastbound 20, 32nd of 1st Avenue. Northbound, the carry still pretty busy. Sherbrooke up to the top. Also delay southbound the carry from Beaubien into the tunnel. Off and on volume westbound Met now between VO and DeCarry. From May 22nd to 24th, due to the Formula One Grand Prix, major slowdowns are expected on the Bonaventure Expressway and the Jacques Cartier Bridge. Take public transit. I'm Lauren Glaser from the CJ 8800 Traffic Center.
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4: When it comes to the risks for breast cancer, a lot depends on where we live. The risks are higher outside the larger cities, and it's higher in immigrant and racialized populations. Genevieve Beauchemin has more.
17: Patricia Russell calls Brampton, Ontario, home, and she survived breast cancer twice, two diagnoses 13 years apart.
26: It just felt like a kick in the stomach when I was diagnosed. It was a very, it was a high time in my life. And the doctor told me that you have the bad kind.
17: It's triple negative, an aggressive subtype. She says she received excellent care. A new study found geography tells the story when it comes to breast cancer risk, mortality, and experts say care. Statistics Canada found the incidence of breast cancer is highest in rural regions of Quebec, Ontario, and the prairies, but also in some urban centers with large immigrant and racialized populations. In contrast, fewer women face a diagnosis in large metropolitan centers like Montreal, Toronto, and Vancouver, as well as in northern and remote regions.
0: Having access to data like this is really just so crucial for decision makers and policy makers to have a better understanding of where resources are really needed. So this really does bear out the fact that in many communities outside of the big urban centers, there is that lack of access to being able to book an easy appointment with for a mammogram.
2: The study also found where you live impacts the risk of dying from breast cancer differently. It's highest in rural eastern regions, lowest in large urban centers where there's better access to treatment and follow-up care. Russell is now doing well and a tireless advocate helping other women through a support group.
26: I'm very aware and I'm very conscious and passionate about educating, especially women in the Black community, because we tend to not take care of ourselves the way that we need to.
2: She's also pushing for removing as many barriers to care as possible, no matter where home is. Geneviève Beauchemin, CTV News, Montreal.
3: Business News, brought to you by Au Vieux du Loup, where memories and meals come together.
4: And now here are some of the day's closing financial numbers. In Toronto, the TSX was up 420 points to 34,161. In New York, the Dow closed up 645 points to 50,009. The S&P 500 finished the day 79 points higher to close at 7,432. And the NASDAQ was up 399 points to 26,270. And the Canadian dollar is trading slightly higher at $72.76 US. In California, Disney is facing a class action suit over privacy concerns. The suit accuses Disney of improperly using facial recognition technology at Disneyland and Disney California Adventures. It seeks $5 million in damages on behalf of people who say the technology was used without their knowledge or consent. Disney says the claims are without merit. In Hollywood, some actors have stand-ins who look just like them. Hannah Bada looks at the world of body doubles.
6: Me? I'm pretty loyal.
12: NBA star Steph Curry is peeling back the curtain on a typically hidden Hollywood talent.
6: I even use the exact same body double. It doesn't even look like me.
13: Hi, I'm Steph Curry.
12: His real name is Court Bivins. He's the Steph Curry you think you're seeing in all these shots. And he's been doubling as the NBA star for more than a decade.
6: Here we go.
14: A body double on set would basically act like the person. They'll wear all their clothes, have the same makeup, hairstyle.
6: And then they also put me in situations too that, of course, they're not going to put the franchise player in. They've almost drowned me before on set. I've almost fallen off a building before.
12: Steph Curry shared a behind-the-scenes look at stand-in life with his body double. As well as the ones for actor Kevin Hart and WNBA star Asia Wilson at this Chase commercial shoot.
15: Stand-in life is a very underappreciated role. All the different cutaways you see of arms, limbs, back of head. I say that loosely because he's bald.
12: Of course, in Hollywood, there's a fix for that.
16: I said, when I talk, you do the movements, right? I said that.
12: But to really sell the illusion, body doubles have to nail the mannerisms.
16: Now listen, you listen to me.
12: After 11 years as Kevin Hart's stand-in and photo double, Lee Royal Tutt has got it down.
27: But Kevin works out a lot. He has really broad shoulders. So whenever I morph, everything comes in and now I'm Kevin and he uses his hands a lot when he talks. I have to furrow my eyebrows and like really get in here. And the moment I do this,
16: how am I using it in the edit if you don't do what I do?
27: That's when it kind of locks in.
12: Hannah Bittah, ABC News, New York.
4: There's a move to protect a huge tract of land north of Montreal. Now, Caroline, we're talking about 300 hectares in the Laurentians.
1: That's right. It is an area of Mille-Îles on the site of Lac Tamaracuta. And thanks to an agreement between the Nature Conservancy of Canada and the municipality, nearly 300 hectares of natural habitat will be protected while maintaining public access for the community. Now, the area is home to many tree species, wetlands, and birds, and the site will also help reduce greenhouse gas emissions. We'll have more on it on The Late Show. Also, the Montreal Victoire, as we know, will try again to get the Walter Cup tonight in Ottawa. They're playing the Ottawa Charge in the finals, and if the Victoire win tonight,
5: They are the PWHL champs. If not, they have to play another game to decide who's the winner in the best of five. And also, the Montreal Canadiens held a media availability today. We will hear from some of the Canadiens players about how they feel about their upcoming series with the Carolina Hurricanes. That's all on The Late Show tonight at 11:30. It's Simi.
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4: Alex Newhook has been very impressive for the Habs during the playoffs. He's from Newfoundland, and he's got a lot of fans back home rooting him on. Brian Foley reports.
21: Over the line comes Newhook. Shooting! Scores!
22: I'm still not over it. I can't believe it because, you know, he's so awesome, but at the same time, it's just like it's still kind of setting him.
29: Thanks to another Game 7 winner by Newfoundland's Alex Newhook, Atlantic pride is at an all-time high for the Montreal Canadiens.
30: Pretty proud, yeah. No, Alex Newhook, Game 7 hero, both rounds, making the Maritimes proud. And obviously Noah Dobson, new player on the team, and just shutting people down, all their top lines.
31: Four Habs fans to our left, and one of them knew that it was Newhook. And so about 5 minutes after the goal, we had another celebration.
29: Jordy Brown and his parents made a Saturday decision to drive to Buffalo for Game 7 and provide some extra East Coast energy.
32: We've been very fortunate. We've been, supported all along the way. I know they say a village to raise a family, but it takes a community to raise a hockey player too at that level.
29: Having Atlantic representation on the historic Habs team is something family and friends take pride in.
22: You know, both times he scored, obviously a huge celebration where I was watching and was able to call my family, and they were obviously celebrating with a lot of their friends.
32: Yeah, I was so happy for Noah and the Montreal Canadiens, and nice to see a Newfoundlander score the OT goal too as well. So
29: Atlantic pride keeps rising for original Habs fans and new additions.
32: To be honest with you, I was a Washington Capitals fan since the 90s.
22: Montreal fan, believe it or not. Crazy. I mean, a lot of Newfoundlanders are.
30: Dad kind of threw a Habs t-shirt on me at 4 years old and been a fan ever since.
31: I didn't really have any say in the matter. I was raised to be a Habs fan.
29: As for everyone I spoke with, well, here on the East Coast, there is an obvious answer who they want in the Stanley Cup final. That would be, yes, the Colorado Avalanche and the Montreal Canadiens. Brianne Foley, CTV News, Halifax.
4: And it's going to get a lot cooler, Anastasia.
1: That's right. We are experiencing weather that is all over the map. Earlier today, we were feeling more like the 29 degrees in Halifax right now. Now we are at 21 in the Montreal area, and overnight we're looking at a move closer to the temperature in Whitehorse. So that's going to be a low of 7 degrees for those of us in Montreal tonight. That's along with a few clouds coming in. But by tomorrow, good news in the skies. We are looking at some sunshine. So we have that to look forward to, not only in the morning, but also continuing into the afternoon hours. And our expected daytime high for tomorrow is looking like 17 degrees. Keeping in mind, of course, as the Grand Prix comes in on Friday, we're looking at a high of 19, so looking a bit warmer then, along with even more sunshine. Friday evening will be cooler, though, dipping down to a low of 9. And then get ready, because on Saturday we are looking at some clouds coming in. But along with that, rising temperatures, and we'll have a daytime high at around 21 degrees to look forward to. Mitsumi.
4: And that's it for us. Have a good evening. Stay well. Good night.
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2: Good evening, it's 7 o'clock. I'm Dario DeFelice with your CTV News Update. 19 degrees, weather details in minutes. Here's what's making news right now. Over 2 weeks without hot water for some residents in Lachine. More job cuts possible at Concordia. And the Montreal Victoires have another chance to lock up their first Walter Cup. With the latest from the CJAD 800 Traffic Center, here is Lauren Glazer.
3: We're slowing on the westbound side of the Met now between VO and DeCary. Also delays eastbound TCAN Cavendish out to the DeCary interchange. Eastbound side of the Met volume as well from the Laurentian Auto Route runs out to Papineau again between La Cordera and Longelier. We are dealing with a stall there. Southbound 25 volume 2, Ypres to the tunnel. We have delays northbound DeCary, Sherbrooke up to the top. Southbound, the carry volume from the top to Van Horn on the westbound side of the 20. You are losing time also before Angrenio runs out to Ville Saint-Pierre. 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Traffic and transit every 15 minutes on CJAD 800. 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
2: In the news, residents of a building in Lachine say they have spent 20 days without hot water. Amanda Savoy lives in the building and says it all started on May 1st when she heard a noise in the hallway.
4: I opened the door and that's when I saw just so much water just pouring down from the ceiling. At that point, I immediately called 911.
2: Savoy says she has been frustrated over a lack of communication with the building, but the property management company disagrees. Mark Morin says they have been in communication with the owners.
5: The transparency and the reactivity of my team was pretty on the ball.
2: He says two pipes in the building collapse and the cause is under investigation. Morin says it will likely take 3 to 4 months for everything to go back to normal. Concordia University is warning students and staff of cuts to jobs and to programs. President Graham Carr says Concordia has to reduce its operating budget by 6% in the upcoming year. The university started making cuts in 2023 after seeing a massive drop in enrollment when the province raised tuition fees for out-of-province students. The U.S. Department of Justice says two Canadian steel companies have agreed to pay $19 billion to resolve allegations they knowingly failed to pay duties on steel made in Europe and Asia.
6: The U.S. Department of Justice says from May 2019 through to January 2025, Farjust Incorporated and Royal Canadian Steel, along with the company's president, misrepresented the country of origin of the steel as Canadian and American. The department says the companies knew the steel was from China, Indonesia, Italy, Turkey, or Vietnam. Through that time period, steel imports compliant with the Canada-US-Mexico Agreement on Trade didn't face duties. U.S. President Donald Trump imposed 25% tariffs on steel imports in February 2025 and later increased the duty to 50%. Kelly Malone, The Canadian Press, Washington.
2: The U.S. indictment of former Cuban President Raul Castro is being called a very big moment by U.S. President Trump. AP Washington correspondent Sagar Meghani reports.
7: The U.S. has indicted former Cuban leader Raul Castro in another pressure tactic against Havana. Prosecutors say Castro ordered the 1996 downing of civilian planes operated by Miami-based exiles when he was Cuba's defense chief.
8: I think this is a very big day, very important day.
7: It's a major escalation of President Trump's bid to dismantle Havana's single-party rule. He's been threatening military action for months and choked off fuel shipments to the island. Sagar Meghani, Washington.
2: And in women's hockey, the Montreal Victoires have another chance to lock up their first Walter Cup tonight. Montreal has a 2-1 lead heading into Game 4 of their PWHL final against Ottawa. The Charge will try to avoid elimination for the second straight time and force a decisive Game 5 back in Laval. Puck drop is moments away on TSN.

Your Dormez-vous Weather Center forecast. Clear skies this evening with temperatures dropping to a low of 6. Sunny throughout the day tomorrow with a high of 17. And sunny skies in the forecast for Friday with a high of 21. Right now it is sunny and 19 degrees downtown.

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1: My light, for I toss and turn, I can't sleep at night. 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
2: Smart speakers, Jamie Ellerton, Canaptus.com, Lindsay Broadhead, broadheadcoms.ca. Get connected with my friends. Big stories, different opinions, bouncing the ball around. Welcome back to the show, everybody. If you had $1 million, what would you do with it? Lindsay Broadhead, $1 million, magic wand, poof.
3: Do you guys play this game with your friends often? Because I still do.
2: Oh,
3: it's just weird. It comes up now and then.
2: I'm the boring friend.
3: No, I don't know. But no, not at all. It's what is funny is your first thought is like, ooh, $1 million. But then, you know, and you harken back to the bare naked ladies and all the great moments. But then you kind of go, oh, it won't actually like change everything because you still like it's, you know, luckily I hope I have enough runway, to go still in life, where, you know, that won't be enough to fully retire or do any of those things. So, yeah, my answer would probably be quite boring, actually, right? I would save responsibly, go on a fun trip, and give my parents something. You know what I mean? Like, I'd tick the necessary boxes, and I'd probably buy some, like, killer shoes, actually. Who am I joking?
2: Maybe
3: I'd probably treat myself to, like, a watch or great shoes
2: or
3: something.
2: Yeah, we have to confess one thing that you might buy, I guess.
3: Yeah.
2: If you had $1 million, I mean, I would be the same. I said to Ryan, we were just chatting about it. I'm like, I would do nothing. I would pay off my credit card, but then I would probably go on a vacation. And that's really about it. So I like, it's really not great. And if I had to buy something, like you had my arm twisted behind my back, Lindsay, I think I'd probably start looking at like a, I don't know, 2008 Vantage V8 Aston Martin.
3: Ooh, better answer than mine.
2: Yeah, but
3: nice.
2: It's a vintage car at this point. Like, it's not a, you know, it probably costs as much as your shoes do.
3: Would you take Jamie and I for a ride? Because that's all I really care.
2: I could take one of you for a ride.
3: One of you. Okay, I'll be in a sidecar.
2: At a time, because you'd have to sit sideways in the back. All right, Jamie Ellerton, $1 million. What would you do?
4: So, like Lindsay, I occasionally do like kind of talk about this of like what happens if you win the lottery. And so if the dollar amount was $1 million, I would probably pay off the mortgage, pay off the car, go on a trip, and not just like a trip, like I think back to like my vacations over the years, like 1 week is enjoyable, 2 weeks really nice, 3 weeks like you actually unplug and just kind of like become a different person. So when I say like go on a trip, like I would put my professional life on hold, subcontract out what I need to, probably need like 2 or 3 months to put it into place, and then like actually go somewhere for 2 months with Dom, do some of it with the dogs, maybe take my parents and my mother-in-law for a portion of it, and a portion of it just us, and then the rest I'd be boring and just put it into savings and let the beauty of compound interest do it. Like,
2: I think that there needs to be there's probably a month-long trip in there. I would just like to volunteer right now for some aspects of your subcontracting. Please choose Executive Media Inc. or Hewitt Projects Inc. If you could also choose Broadhead Comms Incorporated, that would be awesome for the other parts of it that qualify. So if you sub it out, we'll scoop up the work.
4: Well, I guess that'll depend whether or not I get included in the Aston Martin ride now, won't it, Shane?
3: Quid pro quo, my friends.
2: It is fun though when you think about it, right? Like, what would you do with it? And I then there's elements of us. It's like the take a leap. I'm gonna open that coffee shop I always wanted to have, right? Like I'm gonna do that. I'm gonna live that life. And
3: what amount is it that actually is the gateway to that? Because sadly, I don't know if it's $1 million, which just makes me depressed. 10? Like,
2: because you know you need $1 million for your project.
3: Yeah.
2: And at $10 million, you could get $500,000 a year on basic investments. So,
4: like, I mean, not to be the dream killer here, but whenever anyone talks about opening the coffee shop or opening the bar or doing the project, no one ever thinks about, like, what the operating cash flow is going to be and how to make it sustainable. Mm-hmm. So for those listening, crocheting at home because the Jays games and weather delayed, we've got your attention here on the iHeartRadio Network tonight. When dreaming about that project, if it's not you, find someone who like does spreadsheets and ground it in math so that you set yourself up for success. Otherwise, what was your favorite thing might become the bane of your existence.
3: Except that makes the game really boring.
2: Yeah, it's not fun at all.
3: that's the game killer. So it's like, yeah, if it's a for real thing, Jamie's right.
2: Yeah, if it's real money.
4: I'm trying to enable dreams actually coming true, though, not like just the fantasy land.
2: Yeah.
4: Well, if I wanted fantasy, I'd just go play like Zelda.
2: that's a very good throwback, by the way. I do get philosophical on it, and I have a phrase that I wrote about it, and it's quite simple. It's, if you know why you're there, you know when you could leave. And so for your coffee shop, you have to know why you're doing it. Yes, do the math, but you have to know why. Otherwise, you just bought a coffee shop and you don't know why you're there. So there's nothing to fulfill. And now you've just created the same hamster wheel that you used to be on when someone else took on the risk. And now you're the one taking on the risk with no benefits. Like that's it. And by the way, you're up at 5 a.m. every morning. Enjoy your vacation. $1 million. Well,
4: thankfully, they'll get a discount on coffee if they're up at 5 a.m. running a new shop.
3: I just wrote that
4: also
3: down.
4: Also, benefits.
3: It's a good quote.
2: Yeah, it is. Tony Chapman tells me to call them Shaneisms. One text does says, I'd buy you a fur coat, but not a real fur coat. That's cruel.
3: That's cruel. I never understood why green was cruel. Was it just out of fashion as a color, or is there some reference I'm not understanding?
2: I just think it's just a lyrical joke. I just thought it was just like one of those weird things to make us say that. Just like this, 35 years
3: I later. Love the Bare Naked Ladies. If Ed is listening, I love you.
2: Ryan, he's great. Ryan even said to me, I don't know if Ryan's there. Ryan, I'm going to pop you in. You're going to be live here, so don't say anything. Is he there? He's probably gone eating. No, he's gone. I was going to say Ryan sat down and listened to If I Had $1 Million for the first time today. You know, he's heard it on the radio and all those things, but he actually sat down and listened to the lyrics for the first time today. So there's an entire generation that song doesn't inspire the same way.
3: It was a time and place for sure.
4: Sticking with my theme of being that guy in this conversation, there's probably like three generations now, Shane, who that song doesn't register with.
2: Aww. That is not fun.
3: I saw them at the Forum, which was a venue in Toronto that had a rotating, it's now where Budweiser stage is for anyone who knows the Toronto venue, but it was a circular stage that rotated. It was weird and wild, and the Bare Naked Ladies did their thing there.
2: Yeah, and
4: is that like the pre-Molson Amphitheater days?
3: Yeah, it had a lawn all 360 around it, but the stage, to be equitable, rotated. I still find that odd. Like I haven't heard anything like that.
4: Wow, we did that in the 90s, and like the Eglinton Crosstown is still plagued with issues. What happened, Toronto? What happened?
2: I just remember Edgefest back in the day. That's all.
3: Edgefest, yes.
2: That's for me back in the day. All right, this throwback is brought to you by $1 million. Pretty cool stuff. My sister went to see University of Victoria, the Bare Naked Ladies. And she went to see them, and the opening band was the Waltons. And I'll never forget that because Like My Tractor was their album. They were from Saskatchewan. I don't think they ever went anywhere.
3: And they had one hit.
2: They were fantastic. And you need to go look up on your streaming the Like My Tractor, the Waltons, and give it a listen, and it'll give you a massive throwback. I'm sure you probably know them. And I was so mad at my sister because she didn't get me any swag. She was a university student at the time, and I had the expectation that she was going to get me swag.
4: Do those Waltons relate to the TV show, The Waltons?
2: No.
3: I had this album.
2: Right?
3: Yeah, of course you did. I'm just looking at it now.
2: Everyone should check it out. I'm pretty sure you did. If now you can tell that Lindsay's vintage, my vintage, and Jamie's vintage.
4: This is the millennial Gen X divide right here, folks.
3: It is. Jamie has no idea what we're talking about.
2: Coming up next, W5 on CTV has a new investigation into airports about bag tag swapping. And crooked people are putting drugs in your bags and people are getting into trouble. We're going to talk about that next. Smart speakers, Shane Hewitt on the Night Shift.
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5: On the South Shore, we are looking at an accident on the 30 eastbound. It is just after the 116 split to through Les Promenades de Saint-Bruno. Real heavy go here through that area. Once you pass that out to Highway 30, things are moving well. Westbound direction, problem free. Victoria Bridge is closed here tonight in both directions. Outbound Champlain, volume through Nuns Island. Southbound 25 for the outbound La Fontaine. Bumper to bumper traffic. Things are backing up to the Sherbrooke Street exit. So keep that in mind. Northbound direction, things aren't moving well. Midwestbound accident just before Saint Croix. Things are backing through Stinson. Eastbound, just a little bit of volume through Lacadie. Nice drive out to the Anjou Interchange to carry. Northbound is busy just out of the NDG Tunnel. Côte Saint-Luc up through Van Horn. Southbound around the Jean Talon exit. It is a busy go. Laval, West Island, things are moving well here this evening. 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

0: All right, it's Smart Speakers. Lindsay Broadhead is here. 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W5 investigative series on airport crime and what's going on at airports. They investigated it at Pearson Airport. In fact, this is a little clip from an airport worker at CTV.
1: I've been checked up once in 20 years leaving. So if somebody gets a hold of something, they're gone with it. If we say, yeah, you can walk out carrying a cruise missile, nobody would even stop you.
0: Well, that's not very accurate. Just so you know, most people would stop you if you're carrying a cruise missile. And airport workers do go through security every single time. I was an airport worker at one particular time. In my experience of being an airport worker, I can tell you that there was never a time where there was any loopholes for me that you could get through with things. I mean, your bag would get x-rayed and they wouldn't check the contents of your bag unless there was something like suspicious. But one of the things that's really interesting about being an airport worker is you can take your lunch in. You can take your liquids in because you're a worker. So you can take your lunch to work. So you as a traveler go through your traveler security with no food, no drinks. Well, I guess you could take a sandwich, but you know what I mean? No soups or whatever. But as an airport worker, you can go through with all that stuff. That was the only thing that made me go, that's different. But beyond that, then you intermingle and go to work. So it's an interesting investigation. We're going to, we tentatively have Avery Haynes to come on and tell us about it because it's fascinating. And it's information that people absolutely need to know about their safety. And this particular look is at Pearson Airport. Lindsay Broadhead, I'll hand this over to you because I know that this one is lands in your court.
2: It does. So full disclosure, I have had airports as clients over the years. So I know some of the details here, but I'm also not a spokesperson. So I want to make that clear too. I'm speaking as I always do, as part of the Smart Speakers cast here. But what I'm struck by, first of all, that clip is really interesting. W5 is a remarkable entity that we have in Canada. And I love that there's still media that holds, everything, anything to account. So I'll start there. But also that clip is all very insightful, because it's not helpful, right? Because those things don't happen. In fact, you know, I like the idea that we can speak in the realm of truth, but let's try to keep it within the realm of
0: exaggeration
2: truth.
0: Exaggeration for emphasis.
2: Yes.
0: Fine, but that is off the charts.
2: Right? It's a little off the charts. But no, look, the only thing I really want to add to the narrative is this, first of all, you know, they're talking about all airports within Canada. And I think the larger airports and certainly the largest airport in Canada is sometimes a default brand that we can hang all things on. So let's be careful there too. But there are tens of thousands of hundreds of thousands of people that go through the airport system every day, in Canada, on heavy days at Pearson alone, there's 100,000 bags, that go through the system. You know, the CEO recently spoke to that. It's a remarkable technological wonder, frankly. But airports are separate from the federal and provincial jurisdictions, including law and order, as well as any number of the different, technological aspects that fall under federal jurisdiction. Airports are must align to those. They don't dictate them themselves, right? And there's consistency across the country, necessarily so here. So as listeners or viewers of shows like this, I call caution a little bit and encourage journalists alike to also point to the areas of the system where the fault is rather than just defaulting to airports as the owners of these things. These are very serious accusations, an important story to tell, but it involves and it should involve law and order and the correct federal jurisdictions that actually oversee these things and are accountable to these things. That's the only way that us as viewers are ever going to have trust in the media that we are part of and we also listen to. So that's the angle and the addition that I want to bullet on to this particular story.
0: It's interesting because the organization of the airport is responsible for the legality of the operation of the airport. I mean, like if they were to find out that bad things were happening, they have to make sure that they go and take care of those bad things. Like they, you know, they can't just turn a blind eye and say, not our problem. It's kind of like vandalism that way. They have to go take care of that. At the same time, though, this really gets interesting when you hear some of the federal government conversation about privatizing airports. Then it gets really interesting, which is not the case today. And
2: And that's another, like, again, and this is squarely in the federal government's wheelhouse. The word privatization, is a bit of a misnomer. What they're talking about is private investment. This isn't about consuming all airports, and they have said that, right? This isn't about privatizing all airports uniformly. Every airport in Canada is very, very different, unique, has different requirements utterly. So it's silly to talk about a uniform mechanism. What they're talking about is ways to find investment vehicles using these huge swaths of land and incredible spaces that bring together our supply chains, our people, our tourists, our defense. It's remarkable what these places do and what they mean, but it's not about privatizing.
0: No, and I get that. Thank you. Jamie, it is important though that people know that when they're traveling, these things are happening. I mean, these things, it's not a fake story. I mean, these things have happened at airports. People need to travel. Are we going about this the right way, based on what we hear about tag swapping on bags, putting your tag on some bag with drugs?
3: Well, I think Avery's reporting on this is incredible. I haven't read today's story, but I did read the report yesterday, and it talks about how the six airport workers were actually arrested by the RCMP last year for the exact offense of what you just talked about. They talked to a woman who was pulled off a plane in New Zealand, essentially, because her bag was one that was victim to this. And so definitely you're going to have the jurisdictional squabbling, and everyone's quick to exonerate themselves and point the blame as to where things need to take place. At the end of the day, I think when you look at what W5 does really well is it takes the time and actually goes beneath what's happening, brings these things out into the daylight so that authorities know this is going on. These aren't the kinds of things that often show up in like day-to-day reporting as to what's been going on. And to bring it out into the spotlight so that questions from above do get asked, and that those doing it are held to account. And at a systems level, they actually look as to how to improve the system so that it can stand up to nefarious actors who are trying to infiltrate it to ultimately cause harm to travelers in Canada more broadly.
0: I would like to add in one more layer is that the airports are one provider of a service. They provide the conveyor belts and all the things, the electricity and the gates to get to the airplanes, but the airlines are also, they're the ones who pay for the contractors to handle the bags and move the bags and all those things. So when you give it to the airline's custody, it seems like it's probably a conversation between the airline and the airport more than it is anything else. But we do feel helpless in this, and that's a scary notion. I mean, the airports are supposed to be safe, and this is one place where when you feel like they're not, I don't know how you could put somebody in jail. Like, I don't know. I feel like you would be so stunned to find. I also packed my bag at like 49.9 pounds. So if someone filled it up with cocaine, it would be overweight. And I'd be like, I'm too cheap to pay overweight fees. Everybody knows this. So someone put it in there. Like, how do you fit any more in some of those bags? They're so full of stuff. Anyway. That's my baggage run as a former baggage handler guy back in the day.
2: Yeah. Mm-hmm. Let's just remember though, like one final shout out, airports are pretty safe places.
0: Oh, they're amazing safe places.
2: And this is important work, but balance.
0: Yeah. And go check out the W5 story. It's fantastic. It's coming out over the next bunch of days. You can get it from CTV and get connected there. Lindsay Broadhead, Jamie Allerton, Smart Speakers. Thank you, friends.
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5: Road work for the Victoria Bridge closed in both directions here this evening. Keep that in mind at the South Shore, the outbound La Fontaine, bumper-to-bumper traffic here this evening, starting just before the Sherbrooke Street exit, Les Places de Versailles, northbound direction, some volume just out of the La Fontaine tunnel through Notre Dame, picks up speed up to the Anjou interchange. Met westbound, things have eased up, no more problems. Eastbound, just a little bit of volume through Saint-Croix. It is busy as you approach Christophe Colomb. Once you pass that up to the Anjou interchange, things are moving well. well. To carry a northbound Queen Mary up through Van Horn, a heavy go, picks up speed afterwards. Southbound's busy off the top down through Jean Talon. Heading up to and from Laval, West Island here this evening. Things are looking fine. 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